0: football. Timeout down the field. We'll step out. 6:58 to go before halftime here at Hancock Stadium. Our count to the McDonald's scoreboard. The Birds and the Jackrabbits all tied at 7 apiece. 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
0: 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Birds take over in a 7-7 tie with number 2 ranked South Dakota State. First down and 10 for Illinois State from their own 27-yard line. Gage Roy at quarterback, takes shotgun snap, turns, hands off to Tyler Lofton, runs off his right guard, and gets spilled down at a 30-yard line. It's going to be a 3-yard pickup for Tyler Lofton. And set up second down and 7 now for the Redbirds.
3: Not a bad first down play. Not bad at all. Lofton's in there to protect a little bit better, I think.
0: Lofton stays in. Single back to the left-hand side of Roy. 4 down linemen for the Jackrabbits. Roy takes a snap. Turns, gives to Lofton. And he makes a jump cut across the 30 and finally knocked down at about the 32-yard line. Dante Johnson, the strong safety out of Fort Collins, Colorado, came up to make the stop. Brings up 3rd down and 4 now for the Redbird offense. Birds are 6-for-10 on 3rd down so far tonight.
3: Those safeties are making the tackles, though. There's nobody up front making the tackles. It's the safeties.
0: Victor Dawson back in at tailback. Sidecar left to Roy, trips to the open side right, ball left hash mark. On 3rd down and 4.
3: Playing zone.
0: Roy takes a chest high snap, straight drop, back to pass, fires over the middle, crossing route. Zebarth makes the catch, his 3rd of the night, gets knocked down at the 40, pick up a 7, and a Redbird toy at a first down.
3: Good job by the quarterback, though. He watched the motion. They did not play man, so now in zone, he's going to go to that crossing route in between those linebackers. Real nice job by the quarterback.
0: Max Zebarth had 4 receptions coming into play tonight. He has 3 here in the opening half. 5:19 and a twisting second quarter clock and a 7-7 tie. 1st down and 10 for the Birds from their own 41.
3: Blitz.
0: Roy back to pass on 1st down. Pressure coming. Lofts it over into the left sideline. Tyler Willis makes the catch and gets pushed out of bounds inside South Dakota State territory at the 48-yard line.
3: Should have been a flag on their blitzing linebacker, picked up by the tailback, and he knelt on him is what he did, and the official's right there, but he didn't call it, so it's no play.
0: So another Redbird toy to 1st down after the pass and catch of 11 yards from Roy to Willis. Birds now in plus territory at the 48-yard line. 7-7 score. Tyler Lofton back in. Single back to the right-hand side of Gage Roy. Now he empties the backfield. Twin wide receivers open side right.
3: Blitz.
0: Blitz coming up the middle. Roy takes a snap, throws underneath, and Zebarth couldn't handle it. He was open at the 46-yard line, but dropped the pass as he looked to turn upfield. Falls incomplete, 2nd down and 10.
3: Roy did a good job, though. The quarterback did a good job. He saw that blitz coming. Now you're empty. You can't pick up all the people, and he threw it quick, and you got to catch the ball.
0: 2nd down and 10 now for Gage.

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5: It has strong hands, and somebody tries to knock it out. You got it in your hands. You pull it in. That should be a catch.
6: I think Rockford would have been shy of the yard to gain, though, as well.
5: Right. It would have been close. Coach would have gone for it, I think.
6: So Hayden Futch on to punt it away for Illinois State. And great a good job. Punt by Futch. Sails over the head of Basinger, and it's going to be down at the 5-yard line. Keith Crowell able to get downfield and down that football at the 5, and it's going to be a long field for South Dakota State when we come back. 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We'll step out. 3:49 to go. Second quarter here at Hancock Stadium in Normal. Our count to the McDonald's scoreboard. Illinois State and South Dakota State tied at 7. 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
6: 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We're tied at 7. South Dakota State takes over. First down and 10, their own 5-yard line. 3:49 to go before halftime.
5: Run set.
6: Split eye tandem backfield. Holst takes the snap, turns, puts in the belly of Josiah Johnson, who slides his way up the right hash across the 10 out to the 12-yard line. Pick up a 7 on that first down run for Josiah Johnson, who leads the Valley 110 yards per game. He's been over 100 yards in 2 straight.
5: Well, a little bit of the difference, though, is the safety makes the tackle there for an 8-yard gain. Their guy's been making it for a 4-yard gain. We got to fill a little bit quicker.
6: So second down and 3 now.
5: Power eye.
6: Keep 2 backs in the backfield. Holst takes a snap. Turns, gives Johnson, bounces off one man, but can't get clear of Ben Harmon, who bear hugs him to the turf at about the 13-yard line. They're going to give him a yard on first contact, and that's going to set up third down and 1.
5: Well, Ben Harmon did a great job. He needs a linebacker to help clean up there, and it would have been 3rd and 2 instead of 3rd and 1.
6: South Dakota State, 1 for 3 on third down so far tonight. This is a big one with 2:44 still to play.
5: 2 backs again. 2 tight ends.
6: Holst surveys. Blitz coming. Holst takes the snap. Johnson bounces off one tackle. Steps through a tackle at the 30. Off to the races to midfield. 40, 35, and finally pulled down from behind. Inside the 30 by Key Crowell. And a huge.

0: gain on third down and one. Burns brought the house, and South Dakota State made him pay with a great run by Josiah Johnson.
1: Well, he was hitting the backfield, so it's all him. I mean, he did a great job by breaking loose once.
0: So Josiah Johnson, who had just 12 yards on the start of his drive, breaks for 56 and a third down and one, and gets out Dakota State into plus territory with 2:11 to play before halftime.
1: Now they might stay with that type of offensive set, two tight ends and two running backs, because that's the best success they've had running the ball, and it's still there. There it is.
0: That's the risk of the blitz, though, isn't it?
1: Yes, it is. You don't want to blitz if you don't have to. There's a safe blitz.
0: That's going to take us to our two-minute timeout. Two-minute timeout this afternoon is brought to you by the Illinois Corn Farmers. 96% of Illinois farms are run by families. 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Timeout on the field. We'll step out. Two-minute mark here in the second quarter at Hancock Stadium. Our count to the McDonald's scoreboard. It's Illinois State and South Dakota State tied at 7. 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
0: 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John Fitzgerald, Ted Schmitz, Craig Burgey back here inside Hancock Stadium in Normal, inside the Konosky-Brisney broadcast booth. Jason Glick is back in the network studios in Bloomington. Two-minute mark of this second quarter. Illinois State and South Dakota State all knotted up at 7 apiece, but the Jackrabbits are driving. First down and 10, the Redbird 30.
1: Staying with two backs.
0: South Dakota State out of the gun. Holes takes a snap, gives to Johnson, runs through a tackle, and finally gets spilled inside the 20 by Key Crowell down to the 18-yard line.
1: All of a sudden, Illinois State's missing tackles. All of a sudden, this drive, and it's not good.
0: That's going to be a gain of 11 for Josiah Johnson, who just like that is at 88 yards on the ground on just 8 carries. He had a 56-yarder on a 3rd-and-1 earlier on in this drive. Clocked out at 1:48 for the second quarter.
1: I'm shocked
0: they work out
1: stay.
0: Of the pistol now. Holes takes a snap, turns, gives to Johnson, starts left, cuts back to his right, and dives forward close to the 16-yard line. Not a whole lot of running room there, but he was able to get three, maybe 2.5, set up second down at about 8.
1: Illinois State's changing a lot of personnel here, getting some fresh bodies in there. Maybe good ideas, late in the half.
0: South Dakota State in the red zone. 69% in the red zone. Not gaudy numbers for this offense. Eighth best in the valley.
1: Back to two backs.
0: 11 touchdowns and 26 trips. Offset eye. Holes takes the snap. Delayed handoff. Give James Basinger this time. And he burrows forward for a short gain. It's going to set up third down and 5 now for South Dakota State from the 15.
1: Illinois State's corners are making a lot of tackles coming off the edges. Both sides, both of them. Third down and long now. This has got to hold them to a field goal here.
0: Game clock down to 39 seconds and twisting. Graham Goring lines up wide to the right. Logan Ograscu at the touchdown reception wide to the left.
1: Back to one back.
0: Out of the pistol this time. Basinger lines up behind Holst.
1: Timeout.
0: And South Dakota State's going to burn their second timeout here in the opening half with 27 ticks of the clock left. Let's pause 10 seconds for station identification, 10 for an ID. 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
0: Let's head back downstairs. Illinois Ford Dealer Chevrolet Report with Craig Burchie.
4: Well, some bad news for the ISU offense. Dylan Lord missed the last series due to tweaking his hamstring. So he's trying to keep that loose and see if he can get cleared to return at halftime. But, you know, fortunately on that last drive for the Redbird offense, some other receivers were able to step forward and make some big plays. But, boy, the Redbirds certainly can't be without Dylan for too long here in the second half.
1: He's their number one receiver.
0: It's a huge third down and six now for South Dakota State from the Redbird 15. Wyatt Bowles comes in.
1: Back to two-back set. They're going to run to their left.
0: Bowles takes a snap, turns, gives to Basinger, and he gets wrapped up by Ben Harmon at about the 13-yard line. It's going to be a two-yard pickup set up fourth down, and the clock down to 15. And still running. South Dakota State does have one timeout left if they're going to kick a field goal.
1: They're going to let it run down in about three, and then they're going to kick a field goal. Great job, though, by Ben Harmon.
0: They're going to stop the clock at two, and South Dakota State's going to burn their final timeout. It'll be a 30-second timeout. That'll set up a field goal as the Jackrabbits hope to take the lead heading into the halftime locker room.
1: We don't know enough about this coach, you know. Here, you got to maybe play safe. You know, you got to try to block it up front, but on the corner edges, you might play safe to make sure in case they run a fake.
0: Tristan Elvano is a newcomer for them. He's handled the place-kicking duties this year. Junior out of Omaha, Nebraska. He's a transfer out of the University of Nebraska. He's 8 of 11 on the year.
1: Well, they're showing field goal by practice, what they're doing practice-wise. But you never do know this close to the goal line, and this is such a tight game. If I'm then, I'm kicking. But you never, we don't know this coach that
0: with well. Only 2 seconds, though, yeah. Makes for a tough call. I think you take the points here.
1: Right, exactly.
0: So Alvano, a right-footed kicker. This will be spotted down at the right hash at the 21-yard line. It'll be a 31-yard attempt for Alvano.
1: Time
0: Max
1: out.
0: Pelham, the punter, is going to hold.
1: Time
0: the Birds
1: out.
0: Are going to ice him.
1: Yeah. Good
0: the Birds
1: out.
0: Use their first timeout. Wing really not a factor here tonight. If anything, South Dakota State kicking into the wind, but it's a very slight wind. Birds missed a 45-yarder off the right foot of Drew Drazonic back in the opening quarter.
1: That would be, you know, it'd be perfect if they would miss this one here. Both teams would have the exact time tied score with both a field goal miss and both a touchdown. But you had to get a block, I think, out of this one.
0: Let's head back downstairs. Illinois Ford Dealer Chevrolet Report with Craig Burchie.
4: Wind is non-existent. That was the case as soon as the sun went down. Maybe that's why South Dakota State deferred to the second half and took the wind in the first quarter, but it's not an issue here. The Redbirds need a big block, that's for sure.
0: So Alvano measures off his steps. Pelham the hold. Pelham the punter. Extends the right hand, snap spot, kick is up, kick is away, and the kick is good from 31 yards out. And the final play of the second quarter, South Dakota State regains a lead and heads to the halftime locker room with a 10-7 lead over Illinois State. This battle of top 10 teams has lived up to it through 30 minutes here tonight.
1: Very good football game, very good. Couple big plays has made the difference. Couple turnovers. Each team scored off a turnover.
0: 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Our count to the McDonald's scoreboard. Second-ranked South Dakota State leads 10th-ranked Illinois State 10

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0: Back here inside the Konoski-Brezny broadcast booth. 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Mike, thanks for stopping by tonight here at halftime. How long have you been a Country agent? What are some of the products and services that you're able to deploy to, obviously, the Redbird fan base?
6: Yeah, John, thanks for having me into the booth here. It's a great night for football. Yeah, I've been an agent now for 25 years. This fall, I'm celebrating 25 years with Country. I'm located in Lexington, just right up I-55 here from Bloomington Normal. And I work with a lot of ag clients in Lexington. We do, of course, home insurance, auto insurance, life insurance. In addition to that, I personally do farm and crop insurance. But yeah, we're thrilled to be partnering with ISU here as the game sponsor this evening.
0: Well, it's a great turnout tonight. It's a great turnout of Country Financial tonight as well. As we said, the game sponsor. But being part of the community, an event like this, Illinois State Athletics, and a number of community events across the greater McLean County is really important aspect of the agents really kind of being the neighbors, the people you sit next to in church, the people who coach your son's little league team. That's a big aspect of Country Financial, isn't it?
6: No doubt. And it's kind of, you know, it's a perfect marriage, Illinois State University and Country Financial, just because, you know, we're both ingrained in the community and with a long history in the community. So yeah, we like to do things. And of course, the game sponsorship tonight, we've got all the black rally towels. We're sponsored by Country tonight. So we like to get our brand out there and kind of show our support for ISU athletics. But we support ISU in a variety of different ways, including not just athletics, but in the classroom. And I wanted to mention one thing. Last year, Country was recognized by ISU as an investor in excellence, which is just kind of an honor that that they give out for a company like us that kind of steps in and shares the community Bloomington Normal. And in fact, in the last 5 years, Country has provided scholarships to over 200 Illinois State University students in a variety of areas of study. So we're very fortunate that we can be here. Bloomington Normal has been great to us, so we try to be great back to them.
0: The insurance industry as a whole has changed drastically over the last 2-3 decades. It really makes a difference, though, when your local insurance agent is somebody you see on a daily basis, because it can be daunting, not only for individuals, but for family plans, especially when you get into the ag industry. And being able to go to a friend as your agent makes a big difference.
6: There's no doubt, and that's where Country really shines. And we take a lot of pride in that as agents here in McLean County and throughout Illinois, really. But yeah, you can always buy cheap insurance, but it's just like anything else, you get what you pay for. So it's cheap when you pay the bill, but when it comes time for a claim, it's usually not a good outcome. And that's where we really shine, and our claim service is second to none, and I'm very proud of that. And I'll tell anybody that we have the best claims folks in the industry, not only here locally, but nationwide. So I'm very proud about that. And, insurance can be a very and should be a very personal thing. It's not one size fits all. And that's where we encourage folks to, you know, you have to meet with your insurance agent on a regular basis and just talk about the changes in your life and how we can help protect what's most important to you. And that's what's important to us.
0: Somebody wants to reach out, get a little bit more information on some of the services you provide. How do they go about doing that?
6: Absolutely. Online, countryfinancial.com. And we've got agents all over the state of Illinois and certainly good concentration here in McLean County. So countryfinancial.com, that's how you can reach out and get things started, and we'd love to hear from you.
0: Mike, thanks so much for your time here tonight. That's Mike Rich, Country Financial Agent. He has been our guest here at halftime. We're going to take a timeout. 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
0: 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Birds with the edge in first downs, 11-5 in favor of the red and white. Total offense, Illinois State 158 yards of total offense. South Dakota State 146. Birds have 71 on the ground, 87 through the air. South Dakota State 87 on the ground, 59 through the air. Penalties. South Dakota State's been penalized 3 times for 30 yards. Birds just 2 times for 10 yards. Birds owning the time of possession, 19:37 in that first half. South Dakota State just 10 minutes and 23 seconds. Third down conversion, South Dakota State 2 of 5, Birds 7 of 12, Illinois State 0 for 1 on fourth down, and that was a result of a muff punt snap. Red zone chances, both ball clubs are 1 for 1 in getting on the scoreboard from inside the red zone. Individually, Gage Roy completed 10 of 20 passes, 87 yards, no touchdowns. He has not been sacked. He did throw an INT. Victor Dawson leads the way for the Birds in the rushing category, 52 yards on 15 carries. Max Zebarth leads Illinois State with 3 receptions for 22 yards. South Dakota State's quarterback, Josh Holtz, completed 6 of 8 passes, 59 yards, and a touchdown. That was a 33-yard touchdown pass to Logan Ogroski to open the scoring tonight. Ogroski with 1 catch for 33 yards. Jack Smith has 3 catches for 20 yards. And Josiah Johnson, 90 yards on 9 carries for South Dakota State. 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We'll have more on our Bears Auto and Tire halftime report after this timeout on the Xfinity Mobile Redbird Sports Network from Lear Field.
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0: Back here inside Hancock Stadium, Birds Trail, South Dakota State, 10-7 here at the break. Let's head back downstairs. Illinois Ford Dealer Sunland Report. Craig Birch, he's standing by with Redbird head coach Brock Spack.
14: Well, Coach, South Dakota State scores on their first possession, but you finally got it back, and the defense settled down, save for that 56-yard run. I mean, even first half.
15: Yeah, that was a frustrating play because we had them tackled on the line of scrimmage. And we let him out of it. And we missed the tackle and fell off, and he goes 56 and they get 3 points. So, but other than that, I thought we played pretty well on defense. We were doing well against the run, but not in that particular play. But it, so far, you know, so good. We just got to put the ball in the end zone and keep doing what we're doing. We're moving the ball. We just got to score.
14: Yeah, it looked like you adjusted pretty well in the second quarter to South Dakota State's defense. Gage looked more calm, looked like he was finding the open guy, very patient.
15: Yeah, that's his personality. I think, yeah, he's done a pretty good job, hasn't panicked, and he's got to keep playing that way and don't force things, you know, take what they give you, don't force into a bunch of coverage. So far, so good on that, and we got to hope that continues, and then we got to establish our running game a little bit more.
14: All right, good luck in the second half.
15: Thank you.
14: That's head coach Brock Spack. Encouraged, but still plenty of work to do here with South Dakota State getting the ball to start the second half.
0: Thank you very much, Craig. Yeah, the Birds will go on defense first to start off this third quarter of play. We're going to take our final timeout back with the second half kickoff after this. Birds trail South Dakota State 10-7 here at the break. Back in a moment on the Xfinity Mobile Redbirds Sports Network from Learfield.
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0: Hey, fans, don't forget, stay with us after the game. The Ameren Illinois Redbird postgame show will have a full recap of tonight's game. Take a look at our game stats. Full out-of-town scoreboard. Craig Birch will be down on the field for our exclusive live postgame interviews with Redbird players and head coach Brock Spack. That's the Ameren Illinois Redbird postgame show immediately following tonight's game. John Fitzgerald, Ted Schmitz, Craig Birchie back live here inside Hancock Stadium. Jason Glick back in the network studios in Bloomington. 10-7 South Dakota State with the lead. Drew Drazanek sends his third quarter opening kickoff 5 yards deep in the end zone, and South Dakota State's going to start first down and 10 from the south end 25-yard line here at Hancock Stadium. As we head back downstairs, Illinois Ford Dealer Southern Report with Craig Birchie. We'll go to Craig after this series of plays. As South Dakota State really turned up the screws in the ground game in their final drive to set up the 31-yard field goal off the right foot of Tristan Alvano, has it first down and 10 now, moving left to right. They lead it by 3 at 10-7. First play from scrimmage in the third quarter, a play fake, thrown over the middle, and the pass is incomplete. Tried to find Jack Smith at the 35-yard line, but threw into good coverage applied by the secondary for Illinois State, and it brings up second down and 10.
19: He crawled all over it. That was a good job by the field side corner.
0: Crowell getting the start tonight. Patrick Oliver tore his ACL last Saturday at UNI. Two wide receivers to the left, one to the right. Ball right hash mark on second down and 10. Holst claps for the football. Plants, throws left side, has Logan Agrowski outside the numbers, turns up field, pushed out of bounds at the 36-yard line. It's going to be a pickup of 11, and that's going to move the chains for South Dakota State. And a first down, Agrowski, his second catch of the night. First one went for 33 yards at the first score of the evening.
19: That's a copycat from last week.
0: Holst throws over the middle, and the pass is complete. They have Graham Goring. Second catch of the night, team high 18th of the campaign, and South Dakota State comes out of the halftime locker room throwing the football right after having so much success at the close of the second quarter. That's a 9-yard passing catch from Holst to Goring and sets up second down and one at their own 46-yard line. Holst works out of the gun, claps to the football. Play fake. He's going to keep it himself. Run right side. Gets across midfield and then taken down to the turf. Dexter Niekamp in on the stop for Illinois State. Holst just lowered his shoulder and ran into Niekamp.
19: Zone read all the way. He did a pretty good job. All they want to do is get the first down.
0: So that moves the chains. Sets up first down and 10 and plus territory now for the Jackrabbits, who lead it 10-7. Just underway here, third quarter.
19: Going to have to put some pressure in this first down. They're playing run on first down, and he's getting too much time.
0: Two receivers left, one receiver right for Holst out of the gun. Birch showing pressure. Holst takes turns, puts in the belly of Josiah Johnson, who was almost brought down by Harmon.
19: Penalty.
0: But slipped out of it and gets inside the 45 down to the 44. We have penalty markers down back at the 49-yard line.
19: Ty Niekamp was getting into it with somebody there, and I think the other guy kicked him.
0: We'll see how they adjudicate this. Jason John Shea is our lead official here tonight at Hancock Stadium.
19: They're checking it out with the umpire. That's what I saw.
0: So Quentin Christensen got tangled up with Ty Niekamp, and Christensen picks up his second penalty of the night. So that's going to back up South Dakota State. Ball now back on their own 41-yard line. Second down and 21 officially. Two receivers left, one to the right for Holst.
19: Some pressure here. Get some pressure.
0: Four down lineman for the Birds, who might have jumped. Holds back to pass. Pocket collapses, and he goes down. First sack of the night for Illinois State. It's Travis Jones, his first of the campaign, but penalty markers down.
19: Well, Illinois State jumped, but I think that the offensive line may have moved first. No. Oduma.
0: So Solomon Oduma gets called for being offsides.
19: He jumped, there's no doubt about it, but I thought the possible left tackle may have moved to cause him to jump.
0: So that improves South Dakota State's field position by five, sets up second down at 16 now from their own 46-yard line.
19: Still got a pressure.
0: Holst surveys four down linemen, pressure coming, Ty Niekamp on a blitz through the middle. Holst takes a snap, throws Ogrowski in midfield, and he gets tripped up in space by Key Crowell, gets into plus territory at the 48-yard line. So he picks up four, and it sets up third down and 10 now flag. For the South Dakota State offense.
19: Late flag.
0: Holst now out of the gun. Back to pass. Off his back foot. Throws, and a diving catch is made by Coleman Kuntz right at the marker. It's going to be a pickup of 10, and they're going to move the chains.
19: Wow. Got him second 20. You give him the first down. This is not good. Not a good drive at all.
0: Second catch of the night for the tight end, Coleman Kuntz.
19: Flats are open. That's where they're the same as last week now. The flats are open. You got to roll somebody up.
0: First down and 10 for South Dakota State. Give us to Johnson. Trying to run off left side. And Mason Kaplan wrapped him up along with Dexter Niekamp. It's going to be a loss of two on the play. And set up second down and 12.
19: Those two guys are a little bit more sure tacklers. Dexter Niekamp and Kaplan are both pretty good sure tacklers.
0: Birds pretty much changed their whole defensive front ahead of this second down play.
19: And they had to go into a nickel package as well.
0: So second down at 13 from the Redbird 41 for South Dakota State.
19: They get better pressure out of this package right here now.
0: Twins open side right, single receiver left is Sammy Dressy. Holds onto the gun, takes a belt high snap, loads up a screen left side, and Corey Blair could not hold on at the 38-yard line, falls incomplete.
19: Well, they're hitting the flat every pass. They're not running there, they're throwing there. Illinois State's got to roll either a corner or a safety up into the flat to whatever side they're going to.
0: So third down and 13 now for South Dakota State in a 10-7 Jackrabbit lead. First drive here in the third quarter. 11:16 to go in the third period. South Dakota State on the night on third down is 3 for 6.
19: Overload.
0: Holst out of the gun. Straight drop. Back to pass. Pressure comes. Steps out of a tackle. Rolling to his right for his life. Pushed out of bounds. And where are they going to say he went out of bounds?
19: No gain. 1 yard.
0: It's going to be back to the 40-yard line. So one gain officially. Great pursuit by the Birds. And that's going to bring up fourth down and 12 from the 40-yard line.
19: They'll pooch punt it here. Try to get it down inside the 5 or 10-yard line. This guy's a good punter. He did it last. He did it one time in the first half.
0: So Max Pelham on to punt it away. This is borderline fake territory here at the plus 40.
19: You got to play safe here for sure.
0: Ian Willis back in single safety at his own 10-yard line. Snap to Pelham. Nose of the football down, puts the right foot to it. End over end kick. Willis is going to let it bounce. Takes a Redbird bounce. And it's going to be touched down by South Dakota State at the 14-yard line. So the Birds catch a break on the bounce. And the Birds will have it first down and 10 at their own 14. But we have a penalty marker down back by midfield. And it's the initial indication is against South Dakota State.
19: Tough decision here for coach. I'm not sure what I would do. If it's only 5 yards, not going to make a lot of difference. 15, send them back.
0: Probably it was fourth down and 12 at the plus 40.
19: Maybe they can take it after the kick. There you go. added it into the kick. That's
0: so
19: good.
0: Instead of the 14-yard line, this drive will start at the 24 for Illinois State. So they bent a little bit defensively, but do not break on the opening defensive stand here in the third quarter, and the Birds will get it when we come back. 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Timeout down the field. We'll step out. 10:27 to play. Third period here at Hancock Stadium in Normal. Our count to the McDonald scoreboard. Second-ranked South Dakota State, 10. 10th-ranked Illinois State, 7. 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
0: 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Back here inside the Konoski-Brisney broadcast booth. Birds take over. First down and 10 from the 17-yard line. Roy takes a snap, gives to Dawson, running off right side. He gets upended across the 20.
19: They did not move that ball, though.
0: No, they did not. We thought it was going to be 10 yards after the punt. It's
19: supposed to be the 24, and they put it on the 14.
0: They put it on the 17, so it's a three-yard pickup for Dawson on first down. Sets up second down and 7. Roy with an empty backfield, trips to the left. Now Dylan Lord back into the bowl game after suffering a hamstring injury in the second quarter. Roy on a straight drop, back to pass, throws over the middle. Zebarth makes the catch at the 30, turns upfield between the hashes across the 35, out to the 36-yard line.
19: When Illinois State gets good protection, they can throw the football because these receivers are getting open. Tight ends are getting open, the slots are getting open, even the wide receivers can win.
0: Max Zebarth has doubled his receptions tonight. Had 4 coming in, has 4 tonight. First down and 10 after the Redbird Toyota first down. Here's Chase Kwiatkowski. Design quarterback draw, trying to run off right side. Gets across the 35, gets upended at the 36-yard line. Jess Kirchhill, the middle linebacker, in the stop for South Dakota State.
19: Like to see him fake that run and then throw to the tight end up the seam. That's what I'd like to see when he comes in the next time.
0: So pickup of 1 officially on the play. Roy comes back in to replace Kwiatkowski. 2 wide receivers either side for Gage Roy. Victor Dawson single back to his right in the backfield, who works out of the gun. 4 down lineman for South Dakota State. Roy back to pass, looks left, throws left, and he overshot Ethan Loss at the 50-yard line. Good coverage applied by Noah St. Juiced up that left sideline. Pass falls incomplete. 3rd down and 9 now for Illinois State.
19: For some reason, our wide receivers on corners have not been able to get open all year. It's been that way. I don't know what it
0: especially
19: is.
0: Especially the last 2 weeks.
19: The last 2 weeks has been a shutout.
0: Maylander wide to the left. Dylan Lord wide to the right. Slots on either side. 3rd down and 9 for Illinois State. From the 37-yard line, Roy back to pass. Plants, throws, Dylan Lord makes a catch outside the numbers, gets across the 40, shouldered out of bounds at the 43-yard line. He's going to be about 3 yards shy.
19: Wow, they gave him a bad spot. I thought that big deal would be at 44. They got to punt. You don't want to play this game. You got to play field position ball as much as you can.
0: So fourth down and three from the 43, and Hayden Funch is going to come in to punt it away for Illinois State.
19: Don't drop the darn ball, Hayden.
0: Miles Green, the quarterback, back deep. In single safety at the left hash mark, his own 15 on the south end of the field. Low snap, bounces to Hayden Futch. He gets away, a booming, spiraling kick over the head. Key Crowell tries to down it inside the five, and they're going to say it caroms into the end zone for a touchback. And South Dakota State will have it first down and 10 from the 20.
19: Glad he got it off.
0: Hayden Futch had to pick that out of the turf get it away, but did get away a booming kick. And the Jackrabbits go back on offense with a three-point lead when we come back. Timeout on the field. We'll step out. 7:52 to play. Third period here at Hancock Stadium on a McDonald's scoreboard at South Dakota State 10, Illinois State 7. Back in a moment on the Xfinity Mobile Redbird Sports Network from Learfield.
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0: 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Illinois Ford Dealer Southern Report with Craig Burchie.
14: Well, I was going to tell you Dylan Lord's return was to be determined. Well, he was out in that last series, but under the very watchful eye of the ISU training staff, as a lot of us here in Illinois know, with Caleb Williams, the hamstring is a very delicate injury that needs to be watched, and that'll remain the same for Dylan.
0: So Josh Holst, the quarterback for South Dakota State, who's 10 of 14 for 96 yards and a touchdown. Bans this offense, first down and 10 from the 20. Holst takes a shotgun snap, throws underneath. Jack Smith makes the catch and covers up the 25-yard line. Jack Smith, his fourth catch of the night. Five-yard pass and catch from Holst to Smith. And that's going to set up second down and 5 now for this Jackrabbit offense.
19: It was well covered. He just threw a bunch of short pass and pretty easy throw and catch, to be honest with you.
0: Ball just outside of the 25-yard line. Grant Goring wide to the right. Twin wide receivers left. Holst out of the gun.
19: Mueller's in a safety now.
0: Bird showing pressure. Holst loads up a screen left side. Ogrowski gets outside of the numbers of the 30. Steps through a tackle. Turns to his right and gets spilled across the 35-yard line. Out to the 36. 11-yard pickup. Lofton Ogrowski makes his fourth catch of the night. That moves the chains for South Dakota State. First down and 10.
19: Key Crowell tried to make a big play out of it. Same guy, the safety saved him.
0: Holst on first down on a keeper. Jukes a man, turns upfield up the right hash and gets pulled down from behind, but not before he crosses the 50 and works all his way down to the Redbird 45-yard line, pulled down by Ben Harmon from behind.
19: What South Dakota State's doing is sometimes huddling up and sometimes not. That time, now they are. The last play they did not, and Illinois State was not ready on defense. And it was one of those plays where bang, bang. That's what they're going to call timeout here and get this straightened out. Play it like it's a no huddle every time.
0: 18-yard pickup for the quarterback, Josh Holst. And the Birds burn their first time out here in the second half as we head back downstairs. Illinois Ford Dealer Southern Report with Craig Burchie.
14: Yeah, Dorian DeBose was down, and now he's back walking off under his own power. I don't know if he just lost his wind for a moment there, but boy, it's the chunk plays that get you with South Dakota State. And if you're not wrapping up, they're going to get them. And that's what happened here on those last two plays for ISU defense. Just didn't wrap up well. That last play, Corral went for the big hit instead of the short tackle.
0: So DeBose is out. Keep in mind, Jack Oliver also out.
19: Rico Clay will probably come in for him.
0: So it's Clay and Crowell at the cornerback spots right now. Ball right hash mark.
19: You've also got a backup safety in the game.
0: Clay on the boundary side.
19: Well, you don't anymore. You had it the last series.
0: Twins, short side right. Single receiver left. Holes takes a snap. Gives Josiah Johnson off right side. And he puts his head down and gets out to the 40-yard line. 6-yard pickup. And a spot him down at the 40, just at the 40-yard line in Redbird territory. So a 6-yard first down run for Josiah Johnson, who's at 96 yards, looking for his third consecutive 100-yard game. Sets up second down and 4 now for South Dakota State. Split-eye tandem backfield. Single receiver right and left for Holst. Bird showing pressure. Holst takes a snap. Throws left side. Caught by Ogroski and knocked to the turf by Neo Espinoza. But not before he got enough for the first down inside the 35. Down near the 30-yard line.
19: Key Crowell missed again, though. He's out there making plays in space, and he's missing all the time.
0: So South Dakota State working quickly now. They're over the football. Now they'll slow things down. Get some instructions from the far sideline. Clock down to 5:03 for the third quarter. South Dakota State a 10-7 lead. Holes back to pass, loads up another screen outside the numbers. Ogroski steps through a Rico Clay tackle and then gets stood up at about the 21-yard line. It's going to be a 9-yard pickup on the catch by Ogroski from Holst. Ogroski now with 5 catches on the night. Ball came out, but they're going to say the Ogroski was down first, so second down and 1 now from the Redbird 21-yard line.
19: A lot of missed tackles in the secondary. A lot of missed tackles.
0: 2 wide receivers right, 1 to the left. Give Josiah Johnson, and he gets up into that, the 20. He needed 1, and I believe he got it.
19: Yeah, he did.
0: So that'll move the chains. South Dakota State now in the red zone. First down and 10 from the Redbird 20-yard line. 10-7. Jack Rabbit's a 3-point lead as we approach the 4-minute mark here in this third quarter.
19: Mason Kaplan was out. He's back in the ballgame now. He's a pretty sure tackler. They need him out there.
0: Josiah Johnson, single back to the right-hand side of Holst. 2 receivers right, 1 to the left. Holst takes a belt high snap, turns, gives Josiah Johnson, steps through a couple tackles, and finally tripped up inside the 15, down near the 12.
19: Too much. He's getting hit for about a 3 or 4 yard gain. He's carrying another 3 or 4 yards, and it's not good.
0: They're going to mark it down at the 13-yard line, so a pickup of 7 officially. Sets up second down and 3 from the Redbird 13-yard line.
19: Tackling coach talked about all week, and they did a good job the first quarter, first half. They're not doing it now.
0: Dressy and Goring wide to the right hand side. Out of the pistol this time. Holes takes a snap, gives Johnson, trying to run off right side, and he gets met by a host of Redbirds. Gonna be a short pickup.
19: Third and 1
0: yard. That's gonna bring up third down and 1.
19: Illinois State has to come up with some kind of a jailbreak here and get a tackle in the backfield, get a tackle for loss.
0: If he could hold South Dakota State to a field goal, it'd be huge right now.
19: Huge. They need a big play somehow on defense. They need a big play.
0: Crowd has been phenomenal tonight. Holst is going to send Ogroski and Smith off to the left-hand side.
19: 2 backs.
0: Double tight end. Holst takes a snap, puts in the belly of Johnson, and he's met by Ty Niekamp, but somehow squirts through, gets inside the 10 to move the chains. Ty Niekamp had almost taken him to the turf, but somehow Johnson got a second wind and gets the first down. First down and 10 now. First down and goal to go from the 7 for South Dakota State.
19: He must really be strong because he's been hitting the backfield a lot and comes out getting pretty good gains out of it. That should have been the fourth down play right here and them kicking a field goal. Just couldn't get him down.
0: 111 yards to the ground for Josiah Johnson now. First down and goal to go from the 7. Fully loaded shotgun for Holst.
19: T formation.
0: Takes a snap, fakes a handoff, rolls to his right, surveys the secondary, wide open, back of the end zone. Touchdown, Grayton Gannon. Third receiving touchdown of the year. This one comes from 7 yards out. And South Dakota State leads it 16-7 with 1:33 to go here in this third quarter of play.
19: Not a good series on defense. Too many missed tackles, especially the secondary.
0: That was the difference.
19: Yeah. Secondary.

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5: .133 to play, third quarter here at Hancock Stadium in Normal, South Dakota State. Goes 80 yards in 11 plays and takes a 10-point lead, 17-7 over Illinois State. Welcome back inside the Kadosky-Presney broadcast booth. John Fitzgerald, Ted Schmitz, Craig Birchie, Jason Glick back at the network studios in Bloomington. Birds give up that 80-yard drive, results in a touchdown. They now trail by 10 with 93 seconds to play in this third quarter. And Illinois State desperately offensively needs an answer here.
9: You got to outscore a team like this. And the only thing is Illinois State's going to have to throw the football more now. And they're going to be coming with their ears laid back.
5: Chris Taylor back deep to receive. Ryan Harrington, right-footed approach. Line drive, end over end kick. Taylor's going to take it a yard deep and take it out. Out the 10, cuts to his left 15, back to his right 20. High steps a man, 25-30, and finally pushed out of bounds at the 35-yard line. 36-yard return for the Normal Community product, Chris Taylor, and maybe that was the bolt of lightning the Birds needed to start this offense.
9: I sure hope so. That was a nice return. He did a great job. They only spotted on the 34, but I thought he was a little bit farther than that, but that's all right. Good return.
5: So Birds first down at 10 from their own 34-yard line, trailing by 10. And a huge offensive drive in a battle of top 10 teams. They're at Hancock Stadium under the lights.
9: Got to move the ball. Well, they're playing tight on there. They got everybody up there on the run except one guy.
5: Two wide receivers left, single receiver right for Gage Roy, who works out of the shotgun. Play fake on first down, looks left, fires left. Zbarth makes a catch, cuts up field, gets across the 40, and finally tapped out at about the 43-yard line by Joe Ullman, the senior out of McQuan, Wisconsin,
9: middle linebacker.
5: 9-yard pickup for Max Zbarth, who makes his career-high fifth catch of the night for Illinois State. Sets up second down and one. Trips to the open side right. Roy, second down, turns, gives to Victor Dawson. He gets across the 45 and then is snacked up on the play. So he picks up two, and that's enough to move the chains. A Redbird Toyota first down. Visit your Peoria Peak in Bloomington Toyota dealers today.
9: Keep doing it. First down throw, second down run. That's good. If you get about 9 yards, that's excellent.
5: If only it were that easy.
9: Yeah, right. They've had more time on first down, though, than any other down to throw the football as far as protection.
5: First down and 10, ball left hash mark from the 46-yard line. Roy pulls it out of the belly of Dawson, takes it himself, and he gets to midfield. But he's tripped up on the play by Chase Von Tal, the strong side linebacker. Roy, with his cleats, picks up 4 on the play.
9: That nice run, though. Really, it's a good job. Keeping them honest on defense.
5: It's likely going to be the final play of our third quarter. Clock down seconds. To 5.
9: Let it go.
5: And that will be the final play of quarter number 3 here at Hancock Stadium in Normal. Fans on the

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1: That's the easiest time they'll ever have. The ball's right on the 50. The officials don't have to change anything.
0: Three quarters in the books here inside Hancock Stadium in Normal. Our count to the McDonald's scoreboard. Second-ranked South Dakota State, 17. 10th-ranked Illinois State, 7. 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
0: 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John Fitzgerald, Ted Schmitz, Greg Birchie back here inside Hancock Stadium in Normal. Three quarters in the books. Second-ranked South Dakota State leads 10th-ranked Illinois State 17-7. Birds with the football to start this fourth quarter. Quick look at our Virtus Financial third-quarter stats. Total yardage, South Dakota State 271, Illinois State 200. Victor Dawson, 58 yards rushing for Illinois State. Josiah Johnson, 111 to lead the way. Josh Holst of South Dakota State has been outstanding. 15-19, 138 yards and two touchdown passes. Gage Roy, 13-24, 119 yards. No touchdowns, he has been picked off once. Max Seabarth with a career-high 5 catches for 47 yards for Illinois State. Birds looking to answer on this drive as we start the fourth quarter. Second down and 6 for the red and white, moving left to right. Here in this final quarter of play, ball on the left hash mark at midfield as the Birds attack the north end zone here at Hancock Stadium. Gage Roy is going to deploy Luke Maylander wide to the left. It's Rockford and Dylan Lord out to the left.
1: I'd like to see him go out here to Maylander one-on-one on a skinny post. Not on a streak, on a skinny post.
0: Victor Dawson single back to the left-hand side of Roy. Now Lord comes in motion left to right. Long count for Roy. Takes a belt high snap. Plants, fires over the middle. Dylan Lord makes the catch. 45, turns upfield. Knocked down at the 40. Ball comes loose. South Dakota State picks it up. And the Birds turn it over. Miles Green, the cornerback, the sophomore out of Homewood, Illinois, picked up the loose change. Great completed pass to Dylan Lord. He had yards after the catch, but when he got knocked to the turf, the ball came loose.
1: Had the first down, too. That's a shame. They're moving down into plus territory, into four-down territory, the whole bit.
0: So let's head back downstairs. Illinois Ford dealer shot of the report with Craig Birchie.
9: I think he was down by contact.
1: Coach ought to challenge it.
9: Or his forward progress had stopped. So this will be an interesting review. If it goes South Dakota State's way, that's a killer for this.
1: Yes.
9: For
0: that's
9: this
0: a backbreaker. Because
9: sure.
0: We talked about it in the pregame show. This is not a ball club you want to be behind because they will milk the clock and run their rushing offense, which leads the FCS. So this play is going to review. This review brought to you by Kanoski Bresny, your local personal injury and workers' compensation attorneys with over $500 million recovered they get your worth. 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They showed the replay on the big board. I'm not so sure Dylan Lord was down when that ball came out. The portion of the replay I just saw, we just saw one angle here on the north end of Hancock Stadium on the new video board. So this one's going to be an interesting decision made off to our right. John Shea now looking at the monitor on the near sideline. We see the replay. Lord made the catch, turned up field. We talked about South Dakota State's ability to force fumbles. And a huge hit was met with the shoulder pad right at the ball. And it's tough to tell when that comes out. And I think it's out before he's down.
1: Well, they
0: attacked that ball. That's a tough angle, though, because we're only seeing the back side of that play.
1: They attack that ball, though, don't they? They really do. They do a good job.
0: There's a reason why they have forced six fumbles in five games. Plus three in turnover margin coming in. Seven takeaways, six fumbles gained, and one INT prior to today. South Dakota State celebrating like this call is going to stand.
1: I think Dylan's hurting a little bit because usually he would cover that ball with both arms.
0: So South Dakota State takes over. Bird's second turnover of the night.
1: Have to get a stop here. You got to get a three and out. You
0: and
1: have
0: that
1: to.
0: One was critical as South Dakota State takes over at their own 41-yard line right to left of this fourth quarter. South Dakota State's going to try to milk away his 10-point lead with 14:47 to play fourth quarter. Holst out of the gun. Takes a snap, play fake, loads up a screen left side of Growski. He makes a catch at the 40, gets outside the numbers, 45, and finally pushed down near midfield by Keith Crowell.
1: But he's not making a good tackle. He just
0: tried to push him.
1: Yeah,
0: didn't try
1: right.
0: to wrap up at
1: I
0: all.
1: I think we got to change some of these secondary guys.
0: So a 9-yard pass and catch sets up second down and one.
1: Hey, Wiz.
0: Clock continues to run, 14-21, 17-7, South Dakota State with the lead. Fully loaded pistol now for Holst. Holst takes a snap, turns, gives to Basinger, has a hole up the right hash, inside the 45, and finally knocked down at the 40 by Coleman. That's going to move the chains for a South Dakota State first down.
1: Penalty.
0: But a penalty marker on the play.
1: Holding.
0: So you're going to pick up the penalty.
1: Wow.
0: That's going to be a first down for South Dakota State.
1: Wow. Nothing's going right for Illinois State now. That's what happens on turnovers, though. Your defense gets down. That's a terrible, terrible thing. They're moving the ball now. You got to make some plays, though, on the line of scrimmage. You can't go downfield and let the guy have 9 yards on first down.
0: Illinois State has one sack tonight. But Holst has had time to throw for the most part. Single receiver left and right, fully loaded gun. Holst, two-step drop, throws left side, passes caught near the 35-yard line and pulled down by Crowell and Espinoza.
1: They're picking on Crowell, though. He's lined up so deep. And that was on film from last week. They're throwing hitches in front of him, and then he's been missing the tackles. That's the best he's done, but that's still 5 yards.
0: Third catch of the night for Graham Goring, the team's leading receiver. Sets up second down and about 5.5 now for this Jackrabbit offense. They lead it by 10, 17-7. Ball left hash mark from the Redbird 35.
1: Going to run here.
0: Holtz claps the football, gives Basinger wide open hole left side, spinning his, turning his way inside the 30 all the way down to the 26, and a late penalty marker comes in after the play. Extra kneecamp with the stop. Basinger with the first down run, but we'll see how they adjudicate this penalty.
1: South Dakota State's getting a little bit cocky here. Can't blame them, but
0: a lot of talking, though.
1: Yeah, I don't like that. That never used to be the case with this team, but it's a new world, new energy. New coach, new everything.
0: So a 10-yard holding pattern penalty backs them up. Sets up second down and 15 from the Redbird 45. Let's see if the Birds can take advantage.
1: Wouldn't mind seeing some other play people in the secondary here.
0: Two wide receivers right, one to the left. Basinger stays in the backfield on the left-hand side of Holst, who takes a shotgun snap, goes up top, looking for Ogroski, and he overthrew him. Rico Clay in the coverage for Illinois State up the left sideline. Pass goes incomplete. Third down and 16 now for South Dakota State. There's no bigger defensive play of the night.
1: That's right.
0: Than this one right now with 12:41 to go in the fourth quarter.
1: Well, Illinois State went to man coverage and got a lot of good pressure out of the front four. Maybe they need to stay with more of that. The key is get the pressure.
0: Jack Smith and Goring, short side left. Ogroski, single receiver right. Now Goring goes in motion left to right, settles into the slot to the right-hand side. Third and 16, Hulse sets up a screen. Jack Smith makes a catch over the middle, and he's tabletopped by Kaplan and Ty Niekamp. It's going to be fourth down at about 13 now for South Dakota State from the Redbird 43-yard line.
1: Punt return team in.
0: Huge stop for Illinois State, but their backs are against the wall. It's a two-score game. They need points out of this drive, one way, shape, or form.
1: They're going to just play field position football here. He'll kick it high, and every time when he does it, he points the ball down, so it's not going to roll into the end zone. You got to catch it, or you got to let it go and come back. Hopefully it spins backwards.
0: Ian Willis back, single safety at his own 10. End over end kick by Pelham. Bounces to the 7 and takes a South Dakota State bounce where it's down by Noah St. Juice to the 2-yard line.
1: Boy, they do it. He's really, really good. Their special teams, we said, could be the difference, and they have helped win this football game if they win it. They've done a great job with kicking, and Illinois State's had a long field a lot of times.
0: Burks will stare at a 98-yard field when we come back. Redbird Nation, take your professional game to the next level. 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
0: 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Here inside Hancock Stadium in Normal, 17-7, South Dakota State, a 10-point lead. Birds take over, first down and 10 from their own 2-yard line.
1: Now you need some big plays. A chunk play would be good here.
0: Birds moving left to right.
1: They're not going to give it to you run-wise. Those safeties are up there at about 8 yards.
0: Out of the south end zone. Roy takes a snap. Gives to Victor Dawson. Hole up the middle. Gets across the 10 between the hashes. And finally spilled down at about the 13-yard line. An 11-yard pickup. And a Redbird Toyota first down. And boy, did Illinois State need that.
1: Yeah, and he got it all the way to that safety, too. He was there. That safety was... It made a sure tackle.
0: So first down and 10 now from the 13. Roy claps for the football. Straight drop back to pass. Pocket collapses. Rolls to his right. Pump fake. Now he's just going to go off back foot and throw it into the Redbird bench out of bounds.
1: Nobody open.
0: That brings up second down and 10 now for Illinois State. Birds need points on this drive. 11-16 to play fourth quarter. They trail it 17-7.
1: Boy, they blanket coverage, I tell you that. There was nobody open. He was smart to throw that away because there was nobody anywhere open.
0: Ball splits the hashes at the 13. Two wide receivers right, one to the left. Roy, shotgun snap, throws. Dylan Lohr dropped the pass at the 17-yard line.
1: He's not himself tonight.
0: Tried to turn upfield. Amaje Parker, the free safety, transfer out of Virginia Military Institute, applied the pressure on Lohr. And a big third down now, third down and 10 for Illinois State.
1: He's not himself. He's got to be hurt.
0: Tyler Lofton comes in to replace Victor Dawson.
1: For protection.
0: Stand sidecar right of Roy. Three receivers left, one to the right. Roy claps for the football. Has it. Pocket collapses, throws under duress. Pass to Lohr. Deflected away, and it's intercepted. 15, 10, 5. Touchdown, Miles Green. His first INT of the campaign. It's a pick six. And South Dakota State takes a 23-7 lead with 11:04 to play.
1: Dylan Lohr usually catches that ball, though. He's just, they really should replace him with either Willis or Gary, one of the two, because he's not himself. He's trying hard. He's not doing it. He's not doing it.
0: Miles Green jumped the route, returns the INT for 31 yards. Second INT thrown by Gage Roy tonight.
1: With this type of team, the game's in the bag.
0: Alvano on for the point after. Snap, spot, kick is up, and the kick is good. And second-ranked South Dakota State has taken a 24-7 lead on Illinois State. Third turnover of the night committed by Illinois State, and I believe all three have gone for scores.
1: Yes.
0: For South Dakota State.
1: You're right. 3-for-3 on turnovers. And, you know, they did this last week, too. They're pretty much a second-half team. They're playing. They shut out Eastern in the second half and scored 28. Here they're shutting out Illinois State, and they've scored 14, and there's still 11 minutes to go.
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0: 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Illinois State's third turnover of the night resulted in a pick six for Miles Green. And second-ranked South Dakota State leads 10th-ranked Illinois State 24-7 with 11:04 to play here in the fourth quarter at Hancock Stadium. Ryan Harrington's approach. Line drive, end over end kick. Taylor's going to let it bounce. Takes a high hop. Goes out of bounds at the one. And for the third time this year, Harrington is going to be whistled for a kickoff out of bounds.
1: Good job by Taylor back there to let it go. Pretty good start. 35-yard line is a pretty good place to start.
0: Birds with their backs against the wall. They need points. 24-7 South Dakota State. The lead, 11:01 to play. Gage Roy has been picked off twice so far today. He's 14-28 for 133 yards. He's going to lead the offense onto the field. Victor Dawson, sidecar right. And now before the snap of the football, the officials... So they reset the game clock, 11:04 left. Birds trailing by 17. Ball right hash mark. Gage Roy against a four-man front, takes a belt high snap, straight drop back to pass, dumps it off. Victor Dawson makes the catch, backpedaling, lost his feet. Makes the catch across the 35, out to the 37-yard line. It's going to be a short two-yard pickup for Illinois State. On the pass and catch from Roy to Victor Dawson out of the backfield. Set up second down and eight.
1: Linebacker played that very well, though. He was really in good position.
0: Trips open side left, single receiver right. Back to passes, Roy throws over the middle, and the pass is in and out of the hands of his receiver, who's the slot man. Dallas Amos couldn't hold on to the pass, and now Illinois State facing a third down and eight.
1: Illinois State's right tackle just got beat bad. I mean, he just whiffed.
0: So Victor Dawson comes back into the fray for Illinois State. Head of a third down and eight. Birds are 7-14 on third down tonight. Twin stacked wide receivers to the left. Single receiver right. Roy back to pass. Climbs the pocket. Fires over the middle. Passes incomplete. Overshot his intended target. Trying to find Maylander in a crossing route. And that's going to bring up fourth down.
1: Excellent zone coverage, though, back there by the defense. Really excellent zone coverage.
0: I mean, there's so a very quick small three holes. And out. Gage Roy and Maylander. It's changing some pleasantries on the sideline. I think they got their communication crossed up on that play.
1: I think so, too.
0: So Hayden Funch on to punt it away for Illinois State. Alex Uckman back in single safety at his own 15. Funch puts a right foot to it. Spiraling line drive kick. Uckman's going to call for a fair catch and backpedal to make it at the 17-yard line. So a quick three and out for the Illinois State offense. Not what the doctor ordered as they trail 24-17 as we head back downstairs. Illinois Ford dealer Southern Report with Craig Burchett.
9: Well, frustrations are bubbling. Some words exchanged between Luke Maylander and C.J. Irvin. That's not what you want to see. But, you know, I think there's a maturity issue with this team right now. They're getting out physical, and they're turning around looking for flags in all these plays. They're losing their focus, and this season could rapidly unwind here if you don't get this straightened out here in the bye week. Because right now, you're almost getting outclassed here in this second half. They are just being out-physicaled by South Dakota State, who is worthy of a soon-to-be number one ranking, guys.
1: Well, and you hit it on the head. You need experience, and more so at the quarterback position than any other position. And Illinois State does not have it at a lot of positions, and it's really hurting tonight. It's obvious. This is an experienced team. It was obvious last week, the difference in experience.
0: 10:24 to play, fourth quarter at Hancock. Arcana McDonald scoreboard, South Dakota State 24, Redbirds 7. And we're back in a moment on the Xfinity Mobile Redbird Sports Network from Learfield.
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0: 10:24 to go, fourth quarter. South Dakota State takes over, first down and 10 from the 17. They give on first down, Josiah Johnson off right side, and he breaks a couple of tackles to get across the 30. It's a pickup of 14 yards for Josiah Johnson, who's now up to 124 yards rushing on the night.
1: Got a new safety in there, Mueller. He's a good one. He's a young one, though. We need experience, but I don't blame him. I think they should put him in there.
0: Clock crawls under 10 minutes to play, fourth quarter, 24-7, South Dakota State with the lead. First down and 10 for the Jackrabbits from their own 30, moving right to left in this fourth quarter. Out of the pistol this time, Holst. Claps of the football, takes turns, gives to Johnson, bounces off one tackle, and then gets sandwiched down out to the 35-yard line. Another 5 yards for Josiah Johnson. So he's up to 129. This is the third consecutive game Johnson has eclipsed 100 yards rushing.
1: Well, Illinois State's trying some different defensive linemen in there, too, and they're doing their best. But it's just a mismatch, and Craig called it the way it is.
0: And this is not the spot you want to be in against this vaunted South Dakota State rushing attack, who leads FCS, averaging 300 yards per game, and they're just trying to milk the clock with 9 minutes and twisting here in the fourth quarter. Holst takes a deep shotgun snap, gives John to Basinger running off left side, breaks a tackle on midfield. 40 left sideline, 30, cutback move, 25-20. Still at his feet, 15-10. In the touchdown, Basinger.
1: Boy, is that pathetic tackling, though. Oh, my Lord.
0: And that was just missed tackle after missed tackle, right, unfortunately, in the Redbird secondary. Basinger goes 66 yards on the run, bounced off numerous tackles up the left sideline, and got in. And South Dakota State leads it 30-7 with 8:44 to go in the fourth quarter. Alvano on for the point after touchdown. Snap, spot, kick is up, and the kick is good for Tristan Alvano. 31-7, South Dakota State.
1: Well, and this guy will pour it on you, this coach will. He'll pour it on you if he can.
0: 21 points here in the second half for South Dakota State. What was at one point a 7-7 ball game, Jackrabbits on a 31-yard field goal. The final play of the second quarter took a 10-7 lead in the halftime locker room, and they have just absolutely turned it up here in the third quarter.
1: Illinois State needs to get this game over.
0: Now 380 total yards to the Jackrabbits, 227 on the ground. Yards rushing for South Dakota State. They had 12 after one quarter of play.
1: Ken Coach has been talking about it for a few weeks now about the missed tackles, and it's really, really, really bad tonight. It's as bad as it's been.
0: So Ryan Harrington on to kick this one away with 8:44 to go, fourth quarter, 31-7. Second-ranked Jackrabbits have flexed their muscles here in the second half and pulled away from Illinois State. Harrington puts a right foot to it. Short squib kick. Marquand Gary's going to make the catch at the 21. Cut outside, 25-30, and tripped up at the 31-yard line. That's where the Birds will start first down and 10 here. From their own 31-yard line, moving left to right.
1: A lot of chipping.
0: And Beckham Pellett now is going to come in at quarterback.
1: He should. They need to throw the ball deep. Protect him. Maybe they can. But the receivers haven't been able to get open.
0: Pellin 59% on the year, 397 yards, four touchdowns. He's been picked off twice.
1: I hope they sit Lord down and let him rest. Bring in either Willis or Gary.
0: Gary's in there now. Good. He and Willis split out wide to the right-hand side. Ball left hash mark, first down and 10 from the 31.
1: There's some speed on those two guys now you just mentioned, too.
0: Pellin claps for the football. Three-step drop, throws over the middle. Willis, and he gets spun down after making the catch at the 35-yard line by Imaje Parker, the free safety. So a four-yard pickup of the passing catch from Beckham Pellant to Ian Willis. Willis's third catch of the night. Sets up second down and six now for Illinois State. Ball right hash mark from the 35-yard line. Pellant on a straight drop back to pass. Fires over the middle. Willis makes the catch across midfield and slides to a stop in plus territory at the 45-yard line. That's a pickup. They're going to say the 48-yard line, so a pickup of 18 yards.
1: Well, you got a little speed out there all of a sudden, and they're getting some guys open. And I'll tell you what, the quarterback put that ball on the money there. If you want to throw, this is your guy.
0: Pellant back to pass. Pocket collapses. Rolls out to his right. He's going to go down. Ball comes loose. Kerem's out of bounds. Great pursuit by South Dakota State as they just bull rush the left-hand side of the Redbird offensive line. Put Pellant in a precarious position. The pass officially called incomplete. Second down and 10. From the South Dakota State 46, Birds trail 31-7, 7:41, and a stop clock here in the fourth quarter. Pellant claps for the football, dumps it over to Anthony Hall out of the backfield, but Hall was not looking for the pass. It falls incomplete.
1: Yeah, he's got to come out. He's got a shoulder brace on. I don't think he's ready to play. He wasn't last week. He's not this week.
0: So third down and 10 now for Illinois State from the South Dakota State 46-yard line.
1: Four downs here. You don't need to get a lot here. Just get the ball up there and try to get a first down.
0: Tight formation here. Ball right hash mark.
1: Empty set.
0: Willis in motion. Right to left. Pellant back to pass. Fires. Trying to find Willis. Ball deflected away by St. Juice. Falls incomplete. It brings up fourth down. But we have penalty markers down in the Redbird backfield. And Pellin took a hit after he released the football.
1: Yeah, he's hurt too. That's an illegal hit. Roughing the passer, yes.
0: So Reese Kirschenman.
1: Well, they're trying
0: penalized
1: to intimidate you now.
0: Beckham Pellin still being attended to by athletic trainer Andrew Brubaker. Pellin's going to get up and walk off underneath his own power. Looked like it might have been an arm or a shoulder.
1: He got drilled.
0: Pellin's going to head to the bench. Gage Roy comes back in to replace him now. So Birds now looking at a first down and 10 after the penalty at the South Dakota State 31-yard line, 7:33 to play, 31-7, Illinois State trails, second-ranked South Dakota State. Gage Roy out of the gun, Victor Dawson, sidecar left. Roy, two-step drop, throws right side, Willis makes the catch, gets out of a tackle, and then is stood up at the 25-yard line. It's going to be a 6-yard pass and catch.
1: But with speed, he's getting open some. That's what I like.
0: Fifth catch of the night for Ian Willis.
1: He and Gary both have a lot of speed, and they can get open with their speed.
0: So second down and four now for Illinois State at the plus 25-yard line. Dawson holstered to the left-hand hip. Beck and Pellant back into the aim. Fires over the middle, up the seam. Alex Herrera makes the catch at the five. Still on his feet, spinning. And finally tapped down inside the three-yard line, down to about the two. And the Birds have it first down, a goal to go from the South Dakota State two.
1: That was a beautiful throw by Pellant, really. That was
0: Illinois State over the football. Pellant takes a shotgun snap. Gives to Dawson. Stiff arms a man. He's slowed down and then wrestled to the turf by Bryce Johnson, the linebacker. It's going to be a loss on the play.
1: It's going to be first, second goal from the three.
0: Birds tried to go quick. And it's going to be a loss of one officially. Willis checks out. Nick True comes in to replace him.
1: Well,
0: Bird's going double tight end here.
1: One thing about it, this is going to make the staff look at personnel and decide who needs to get out of there and who needs to play.
0: Pellant out of the gun. Takes a snap, puts in the belly of Dawson, trying to run left, and he's cut down by an ankle grab from Colin McShane.
1: Wow.
0: Out near the 5-yard line.
1: Hey, I'll tell you what now. Their defensive line now is just teeing off on the Illinois State offensive line, and they're whipping them. Wow.
0: Loss of two more, so it sets up third down and goal to go from the 5. Ball splits the hash marks. Tyler Lofton now in a tailback. Stands right up Beckham Pellant.
1: Got to throw it.
0: Pellant takes a chest high snap. Straight drop, back to pass. Rifles over the middle, trying to find Herrera, deflected away by Joe Ullman, but we have a penalty marker down in the backfield.
1: It's against Illinois State.
0: It's going to be holding against Illinois State, the initial indication.
1: They'll turn it down, I think.
0: So what was a first down and goal to go from the 2 is slowly
18: holding. Offense, number 70. 10-yard penalty, third down.
0: So Logan Brassfield gets whistled for the hold.
1: He's had a hard night, by the way. He has really had a hard night. He's been getting whipped by their left defensive end all night long.
0: So that backs the Birds up 10 yards after the holding penalty. Third down and goal to go from the 15.
1: Well, Beckham can put it in the, he can put it in the hole there somewhere.
0: Marquand Gary, Alex Herrera wide to the right. Ian Willis, Stephen Gavrick wide to the left. Pellant out of the gun, takes a snap, back to pass, rifles over the middle, and he overshot his intended target, Herrera, threw into double coverage, and the ball just sailed on him.
1: He does have a tendency, he's got such a strong arm that he'll throw high sometimes like that. And, you know, coach could kick a field goal here, but why? He's going to go for it here, try to get a touchdown.
0: Offense stays on the field. 31-7, South Dakota State with the lead. 5:22 at a stop fourth quarter clock. Tyler Lofton single back to the left-hand side of Beckham Pellant. And South Dakota State's going to take time.
18: Timeout, South Dakota State.
0: First timeout called by South Dakota State here in this second half. Redbird football brought to you in part by the great taste of Bud Light. Bud Light, a proud sponsor of Illinois State Athletics. Easy to drink, easy to enjoy. As we head back downstairs, Illinois Ford Dealers sideline report with Craig Birchie.
9: Yeah, just overall frustrating night. And then that holding penalty by Logan Brassfield. And Ted, you're spot on. He's been struggling all night. Yeah, you got to tip your cap to these Jackrabbits. They are clearly a second-half team. Last week they exploded for 28 points in the second half against Eastern Illinois. Tonight it's 21. 21 unanswered. Yeah, 21, I guess.
1: Yes.
9: And how many unanswered, John? Is it?
0: It was 7-7.
9: Yeah, it was 7-7. And now
0: they took a 10-7 lead just before
9: right,
0: the break.
9: 31-7. So the Redbirds have not been able to halt any Jackrabbit momentum. This team is a really good team, and they don't even have their starting quarterback playing right now.
0: So fourth down and goal to go from the 15. Pellant back to pass, throwing up the seam, trying to find Ian Willis, and we have pass interference. Willis got tied up with Noah St. Juice. Juice has an INT to his credit tonight, but also 2 PI calls.
1: First and goal now.
0: That's going to keep this drive alive for Illinois State. They go for it on fourth down and goal to go from the 15. So Birds now first down and goal to go from the 2, trailing 31-7 with 5:17 to go here in this fourth quarter of play.
1: Putting the tight ends in to block.
0: Willis and Gavrick check out. Zbarth and True come back in. Birds tried to run in this position early on.
1: Victor's
0: South Dakota
1: himself.
0: State got an outstanding jump both times. Pellant takes a snap, gives to Lofton, and he is stood up and dropped at the 1. So a 1-yard pickup for Tyler Lofton. That's going to set up second down and goal to go from the 1 now as we crawl toward the 5-minute mark. And here's Chase Kwiatkowski. Pellant's going to check out. Kwiatkowski comes in at quarterback.
1: They'll be the outside people will be looking for him to come out. I hope he hands it off again.
0: Tight formation. 3 tight ends. Now Herrera lines up in the backfield. Kwiatkowski takes a snap, play fake, rolls to his left. He's going to heave it up top, looking for Nick True. Throws it over his head, passes incomplete. A penalty markers down to the back left corner of the end zone.
1: If he handed off, it was a touchdown. I wanted him to hand off again there.
0: And now we have a late penalty marker on the South Dakota State sideline. I believe that one is going to be thrown in the direction of Dan Jackson, their second-year head coach.
1: Yeah, he's out there on the field.
0: I'm not entirely sure that the pass intended for Nick True was catchable. That landed outside of the end zone. And we'll see how they adjudicate this.
1: I think you're right. They were probably going to pick up the flag. Sneak it. Come on. They don't ever go up under. You know that? They never go up under.
0: They do not.
1: And that hurts.
0: So Beckham Pellett out of the gun. First down and goal to go from inside the one. The give is to Lofton. Trying to run left side, and he gets stood up by four different South Dakota State defenders.
1: What I'm seeing is terrible, though. The offensive line is getting whipped like I've never seen that here in all these years. And there's guys coming free all the time.
0: It's a loss of one on the play. Outside of the one-yard line now. Second down and goal to go. Kwiatkowski back into the
1: go outside
0: game. Full house backfield. Give to Dawson on the run. He leans in. Did he get in?
1: Nope.
0: They're going to say no. His knee went down first as he dove for the goal line, and it's going to be spotted down inside the one. So third down and goal to go from inside the one for Illinois State, and we're down to 3:45 to play.
1: Gee whiz, this is terrible.
0: Kwiatkowski checks out. Beckham Pellett comes in.
1: South Dakota State is getting even for last year, John.
0: They've had this game circled for a bit. Victor Dawson in the backfield. Pellett takes a chest high snap. Give to Dawson. Had a hole and it closed, and he gets stood up shy of the goal line.
1: Oh, my Lord.
0: No push whatsoever for Illinois State. It brings up fourth down and goal to go from the one.
1: You may be better to check your offensive lineman out, too, Coach. You might need some new people in there, too. Holy cow. What a total ridiculous stand here.
0: Brady Probst comes in at tight end along with Chase Kwiatkowski. Birds going for it on fourth down and goal to go from the one. We crawl under 3 minutes to play. Full house backfield. Kwiatkowski fakes the snap. Turns up left side. Dives for the end zone into the nest. Touchdown Illinois State. Chase Kwiatkowski with his second 1 yard rushing touchdown tonight. His third of the year. And it's 31-13, South Dakota State with the lead. 2:47 to go, fourth quarter. Michael Cosentino on for the point after touchdown. Snap, spot, kick is up, and the kick is dead red for Cosentino. It's the Birds after all that. Goes 69 yards in 15 plays. It took 5:52 off this fourth quarter clock. And South Dakota State now a 31-14 lead with 2:47 to go in this fourth quarter. Chase Kwiatkowski gets the Hy-Vee Redbird touchdown. 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
9: Well, we alluded to earlier the physicality that South Dakota State plays. Think about it. How many plays did ISU have inside the 5-yard line or at the 1-yard line or 2-yard line
1: eight.
9: Before ISU could punch it through? I mean, that just shows how physical South Dakota State's defensive line was. Illinois State's offensive line was not very good at, you know, engaging them and getting them away, clearing holes for the runner.
0: Redbird offense was ranked second in the Valley, 11th in the country, averaging 208 yards of rushing offense per game. They are at 92 today. So South Dakota State's going to burn a timeout, thinking that Drew Druzanek's going to go with an onside kick here in a 31-14 game with 2:47 to go.
1: There really is no reason to. You might as well kick it all into the end zone. I hate to say it that way, but...
0: Yeah, this big third quarter and early fourth quarter for South Dakota State really pulled away. And Illinois State just could not really get things clicking offensively tonight, especially in the second half. They moved the ball at times, but not enough.
1: Right.
0: And three big turnovers were a huge factor in this one. Two interceptions, one off a tip pass from Gage Roy to Dylan Lord, but Birds also fumbled and lost possession of the football. A pick six throw in there, and it's 31-14, South Dakota State leading handily with 2:47 to go.
1: Wow.
0: Still a 17-point edge. So Druzanek comes out. He has it teed up at his own 35-yard line.
1: They're not even going to give you the dribble. Just kick it deep. And if you want, kick it high and deep and try to go down and recover it because they have nobody back.
0: So Druzanek with the right-footed approach. A high pinwheeling. And it's going to be fair caught by Miles Green at the 34-yard line. A little bit of extracurricular activity after the kickoff and the two special teams units.
1: Well, they're kind of being bullies, I'll be honest with you.
18: Offside, kicking team number 25. 5-yard penalty will be added to the end of the game. First down.
0: So Bird's offside on that little pooch kick. It's going to give South Dakota State possession at the 40 with 2:47 to go in this fourth quarter. 31-14. Jack Rabbits with the lead. Just 2:47 to go in this fourth quarter.
1: They should just hand it off, what you're going to do here. They got the two backs in. They're going to hand it off and just, I think, you never know, this guy, he's hungry.
0: Give on first down. Bird's trying to swipe at the football. It's going to be a loss of one on the play. Basinger with the carry. Jack Henry, who we saw start against the Birds last year, now at a quarterback for South Dakota State.
1: Illinois State, somebody made a nice tackle over there for Illinois State. It's hard to tell from here the way they had so many people between us and the outside, but I think it was either a defensive end or a safety. One of the two made a real nice tackle.
0: Both ball clubs have a bye week coming up next week. 2 weeks, Illinois State will be at SIU down in Carbondale, take on the Salukis, who lost at home to Youngstown State earlier today. South Dakota State will be on the road again. They'll be at North Dakota. And that's going to take us to our two-minute timeout. Redbird football brought to you in part by the great taste of Bud Light. Bud Light, a proud sponsor of Illinois State Athletics. Easy to drink, easy to enjoy. Timeout down the field. 2 minutes to go. Fourth quarter here at Hancock Stadium in Normal. Our count to the McDonald's scoreboard. Second-ranked South Dakota State 31. 10th-ranked Illinois State 14. 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
0: 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South Dakota State, a 31-14 lead on homestanding Illinois State. And South Dakota State, you would think, is just going to try to milk the final 2 minutes off of this one and head out of Dodge with their fourth consecutive victory as they look to improve to 5-1 and 2-0 in Missouri Valley Conference play. Birds in jeopardy of falling to 4-2 and 0-2 start in Valley play. They'll run out of the pistol, second down and 10. Jack Henry in at quarterback. Left foot in front of the right. Takes a snap, turns, gives to Basinger off right side as a slight hole is tripped up on the play after he got across the 40 out to the 44-yard line. Wyatt Mueller with the stop for Illinois State. So a 4-yard pickup for Basinger. It's going to bring up third down and 6 now. Clock ticking down to 1:40 to play in this fourth quarter.
1: I think we're going to see a lot more of Wyatt Mueller in the future. You know, there's a safety filling in a 4-yard gain. That's a lot better than those 8, 9, and 10-yard gains that they were getting earlier. That's a good job.
0: 1:25 and a twisting fourth quarter clock. Jack Henry. Three down linemen for the Birds. Clapping the snap. Henry takes, gives, turns, Basinger. And he works his way outside of the hash between the numbers on the right side. And he's going to be tapped down at the 49-yard line, just shy of midfield.
1: They're going to go for it.
0: So fourth and one now, under a minute to play here in this fourth quarter.
1: Bring an outside blitz here and tackle him in the backfield.
0: Birds with one sack to their credit tonight. Landed to Laney, wide to the left. Out of the pistol again as Henry takes a snap, turns. Josiah Johnson gets a call this time, gets across midfield, and is brought down at the 49-yard line. Josh Crandall with the stop for Illinois State. Takes our clock under 30.
1: Coach just called timeout. No, he called. Well, the clock stops because of the first down in the last 2 minutes.
0: And you would think that's going to be the final play here of this one. They set the football, run the clock, and that's going to be all she wrote tonight here at Hancock Stadium. So a battle of top 10 teams goes to number 2 South Dakota State as the Jackrabbits knock off the Illinois State Redbirds 31-14. The final score here tonight, South Dakota State improves to 5-1 and 2-0 in Valley play. Birds fall to 4-2 and off to an 0-2 start in conference play with a bye week ahead for both ball clubs.
1: Well, they'll be number one now because Montana State got beat. And then this team will be number one.
0: And a 31-14 win on the road against a ranked opponent, you would think they're going to get enough votes
1: right
0: to move into that number one spot. That'll put a wrap on our play-by-play portion of tonight's broadcast. We'll have a full post-game on our Ameren, Illinois Redbird post-game show. That's going to come your way after this timeout. Final count tonight from Hancock Stadium in Normal. South Dakota State over Illinois State 31-14. 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

0: WJBC and Beer Nuts present the Scott Miller Show hat. This is an embroidered baseball cap. On the front of it, the Beer Nuts logo and the Scott Miller Show logo. And on the back of the hat, my cartoon photo with the big mustache. This is not a contest prize. This hat is not for sale. The only way to get a Scott Miller hat is when I gift them randomly. Now, there is only one rule. You cannot ask for a hat. If you ask for one, you are restricted from receiving a hat. You are banned. You do not get a hat. WJBC, good morning. Who's this?
1: Good morning. This is your mom. I want a hat. I'm a down low.
0: Mom?
1: We won't tell anybody.
0: What is rule number one?
2: Don't ask for a hat.
0: No hat for her.
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6: 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Total offense, South Dakota State, 392 yards, 239 on the ground, 153 through the air. Illinois State, 279, a total offense. Birds rushed for just 92 yards, threw for 187. Penalties, South Dakota State able to overcome 10 penalties for 93 yards today and still win. Birds, 5 penalized and 30 yards in total penalty yardage. Illinois State in time of possession, 31-21. South Dakota State, 28 minutes and 39 seconds. Jackrabbits, 4-10 on third down. Illinois State, 7-17. South Dakota State, 1-1 on fourth down. Birds were 1-2, but the Birds turned it over 3 times on the night. Rushing, Victor Dawson led the way for the Birds. 22 carries, 67 yards. Chase Kwiatkowski had 4 carries for 7 yards, including 2 1-yard touchdown runs to tally both scores for Illinois State. Gage Roy got the start at quarterback, completed 16 of 32, 141 yards, picked off twice, no touchdowns. Beckham Pellant completed 3 of 6 in relief, 446 yards. Ian Willis and Max Zebarth, each with a team-high 5 catches for Illinois State. Josiah Johnson ran for 131 yards. James Basinger ran for 90 yards for South Dakota State as their quarterback, Josh Holst, completed 18 of 23 passes, 153 yards, and 2 touchdowns. Lofton Ogroski had a game-high 7 catches for 89 yards and a touchdown here this afternoon. Those are your game stats brought to you by Virtus Financial. 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As we head downstairs, Illinois Ford Dealer South of the Port, Craig Burchie standing by with Redbird head coach Brock Spack.
7: All right, thanks a lot, John. Well, it was started out promising enough, but yet South Dakota State really wore your team down in that second half. Just the physicality of this game really turned in that second half.
8: Yeah, we played pretty well for about 3 quarters, and then couldn't get ourselves off the field on defense, and we couldn't tackle. We were just wore out. We just couldn't get. They were really good backs, and they have a really good running game. They really do.

0: we were doing just fine for three quarters, but that the fourth quarter they kind of wore us out, and we didn't have much fun in the fourth quarter. It was very disappointing for us.
1: Watching things, it just kind of just slid away from you. Basically, is the only way I can think of it. Just watching. You could see some frustration mounting with your team out there, and then the bad plays, not tackling again. That became a big issue in the second half, and just letting them kind of control things there in the last 17 minutes or so.
0: Yeah, the tackling was better up until the fourth quarter, basically. We just didn't – we wore out. Our defenses wore out, and we didn't tackle well in the fourth quarter. But they had probably two runs in there that were – for lack of a better word, just fatigue. Fatigue makes cowards of us all. But we gotta get it out. We gotta find ways to. We were driving the ball in the first half and then the third quarter, driving the ball well. We just couldn't get our hands on. And that's what we needed. We couldn't get any big chunk plays. Lord was a little dinged up, and he was a little bobbled there. So we were trying to protect him as well because we got other games, but he don't want him to hurt us something else, have more serious injury. But he was hurting pretty good, so we'll see what happens. We'll definitely practice tomorrow and get things right and watch the tape and get some things right over our bye week. So
1: yeah, you mentioned. If I would have told you held them to under 240 yards rushing and you only committed, looked like, five penalties on the game, that would be a very positive thing. But unfortunately, it's just the timing of some of these big plays that they had really hurt.
0: Well, that, and we they had big plays. It was either, 3-4 yards or big plays, or nothing, So we need to hang on the ball and we have to score with them. We couldn't get behind and then try to speed up and be one-dimensional, because that's not who we are right now. So that was us. We have to figure it out and get back to work. Just get some guys healthy.
1: Two losses now as you head into the bye week. What's obviously, getting back on track is the big focus, especially with a huge game in Southern Illinois in a couple of weeks. But, do you look at personnel? Are you getting the right guys on the field? What are you looking at here in these next 2 weeks?
0: Look at all of it. You got to look at all of it. Most importantly is how we're executing our system. And second of all, you have to look at all of it. You have to look at personnel. Are we playing the right guys? There's some guys that we could be playing that would help us. So we're not playing as much. So we have to look at all that, and we'll try to figure that out.
1: All right. Well, Coach, I know a lot of work will get done here over the next 2 weeks, but thanks a lot. And, disappointing loss, but hopefully you learn from it.
0: Yeah, I appreciate this crowd. I had a good crowd tonight. And we just couldn't answer the bell in the fourth quarter. We just wore out. So got to figure it out, and they're a very good team. We beat them last year over there, and they were very motivated, and so we were. I thought we came out ready to play. I thought we did things pretty well in the first half. We were right where we needed to be, and just kind of like got away from us, and we didn't play particularly well in the fourth quarter. But everything else in the first three quarters was pretty good.
1: Thanks so much for joining us tonight. Good luck next week.
0: No problem. Thank you.
1: Thank you. That's the head coach, Brock Spak, joining us. We've got a couple of players here in just a moment, John. Disappointing one for sure. Redbirds have now lost two straight as they go into the bye week.
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2: 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Our Ameren, Illinois Redbird postgame show continues here from Hancock Stadium. 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
1: All right, junior linebacker Dex Niekamp joins me. He had a outstanding game, five tackles, three of those solo, a sack, and a TFL, but you'd trade all that away for zero tackles and a win, wouldn't you?
9: I mean, yeah, at the end of the day, it doesn't really matter what your single or your personal accolades are if it's a loss in the record book. I mean, I'd rather not play the whole game and come out as a win, because in the end of the, I mean, in, at the end of the day and end of the year, that's all that's really going to matter is just the win and loss record on your stat sheet or whatever, so, yeah.
1: This was a dogfight, for lack of a better term, until maybe that last offensive series that South Dakota State had in the third quarter where they scored. And then all of a sudden, it was their game from the rest of the way. What exactly happened? I mean, Coach alluded to maybe just wearing down, and, you know, their physicality certainly had something to do with that. They were very physical up front on the offensive line and defensive line. What are your thoughts?
9: I mean, you know, coming in, it's a Valley team. It's a Dakota team, so you know they're going to be – they pride themselves on being physical and tough and up front. That's what they do. I wouldn't say they really wore us down. I mean, it's kind of self-inflicted, just missed tackles, missed fits. And when you play a good team like that with the caliber of their line and their running backs are really good, I mean, things can really flip upside down in a hurry, especially when you don't tackle and just play to the standard that we kind of have here. So I think that's what happened. It just – kind of self-inflicted. They played really well. They made plays when we messed up, and that's kind of the outcome that it came out to be.
1: Yeah, some guys, of course, I noticed Dorian DeBose went down with I think it might have been a little tweaked his ankle. Solomon Oduma was getting his leg worked on. You know, maybe fatigue was a part of that. But, you know, at least you have a bye week now. You regroup. What do you think? You're one of the leaders on the defense. What's the mindset moving forward?
9: Yeah, I mean, we just got to regroup, go back to practice. I mean, Coach said we're going to practice on Sunday, so attack that and just get back to the standard that we know we can hold ourselves to. We had a great week of practice this week. I mean, we didn't get the outcome we wanted on Saturday, but you just got to keep going and keep working no matter what, no matter what happens on Saturday, whether we win by 40 or lose like we did today. You just kind of go back and act like nothing happened. So it's kind of got to get back to the standard that we hold here and get back to practicing.
1: All right, well, we'll trust you guys get back on track and get the W down in Carbondale. Thanks a lot, Dex.
9: Yeah, thank you.
1: All right, now let's bring over Victor Dawson, the senior running back, joining me now. Seemed like more his old self. You haven't played a ton over the past couple of games dealing with that ankle injury, but today 22 carries for 67 yards, and you did have some of those bursts, but at the end of the day, the offense just couldn't get it on moving the ball throughout most of the game, but in that fourth quarter, South Dakota State really doubled down on you.
10: Yeah, I mean, at the end of the day, we just got to do a better job of executing. I mean, pretty much everybody that we have played so far, it's great competition, but we're right there. And, we've just been shooting ourselves in the foot, whether it's penalties or turnovers or just MAs, you know. And we just got really just lock in on the little details and stuff like that. And we got 2 weeks to get it together.
1: I guess coming into this season, you knew this was always a possibility that South Dakota State would be a difficult team to beat. But you're 4-2 now at the halfway point of the season. The Missouri Valley Football Conference looks as tough as maybe has ever been, and that's without North Dakota State. There are no off weeks in this league, really, are there?
10: No. That's just the Valley for you. Like I said before, like anybody could get beat. It's anybody's conference now, even when NDSU was there. It's just tough. You just got to bring your A game. And, especially for us, what we did last year, that just put a bigger target on our heads. And every team that we play is going to give us their best shot and want to make a statement. Even with South Dakota State, last year we went into their stadium and gave a big punch, and they had a whole year to just really lock in and seek revenge, and that's what they wanted, and we knew that, but we just got to do better.
1: As one of the leaders of this team, what do you do now? What do you reflect on over these next 2 weeks as you prepare for Southern Illinois? That's a really critical game.
10: Yes, even before that, that was a critical game for us. But we just got to remember these last 2 weeks, just the feeling of just losing. It don't sit right with me, and it shouldn't sit right with anybody else, especially the team goals that we put out there. We want more, We shouldn't be satisfied with anything we have done because we haven't done nothing yet. You just got to do better. And, we just got locking on the little details.
1: We know you'll be one who will get locked in. We know that for sure. Thanks so much, Victor.
10: Yes, sir. Thank you.
1: Victor Dawson joining us, guys. Disappointing evening here at Hancock Stadium, 31-14. Loss to what I'm assuming will be the new number one in the nation, South Dakota State, on Monday. Guys?
2: Thank you very much, Craig. 31-14, Illinois State now 0-2 in conference play and 4-2 overall. South Dakota State wins their fourth consecutive game. They improved to 5-1 and 2-0 in the Valley. We'll take a look at our out-of-town scoreboard presented by Toyota on the other side of this timeout. 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
2: Back here inside the Konoski-Brisney broadcast booth at Hancock Stadium. Birds fall 31-14 to the Jackrabbits of South Dakota State. Birds now 4-2 overall, 0-2 in the Valley. As we take a look at our out-of-town scoreboard, presented as always by Toyota. Three other games in the Valley today. North Dakota improved to 5-1 as they rallied to beat Murray State 55-28. They were down 21-0 at one point before scoring 55 points in the second, third, and fourth quarter and won it to improve to 5-1 and 2-0 in conference play. South Dakota picks up a win at home inside the Dakota Dome in Vermilion, 44-14 over Indiana State. Youngstown State rallies from 10-7 down at the break with a huge third and fourth quarter, and they win at Saluki Stadium in Carbondale. Youngstown State now 4-2 overall, 1-1 in the Valley with a 28-16 win at SIU. Birds will be at SIU in 2 weeks after next weekend's bye in the schedule. Elsewhere in FBS football, big matchup at Kinnick Stadium in fifth-ranked Ohio State got by 14th-ranked Iowa 31-14. Nebraska 48-23, better over Maryland in Lincoln. Purdue wins in Champaign 24-17. The Fighting Illini now 2-3 on the season. Minnesota wins at home. They knock off Michigan. Golden Gophers now 4-1. Wisconsin also 4-1 as they defeat Michigan State 31-3 at Camp Randall Stadium. And USC leading Washington at home 25-21. One other game, they are late third quarter in Piscataway, New Jersey. Indiana, the sixth-ranked Hoosiers, having no problem with Rutgers. Indiana leads Rutgers 37-7. That is a look at our out-of-town scoreboard presented by Toyota. 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Birds fall 31-14 to South Dakota State on the Xfinity Mobile Redbird Sports Network from Learfield.
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2: Back one final time here inside Hancock Stadium. Birds fall 31-14 to South Dakota State. Birds are off next Saturday. Back in action on Saturday, October 17th. They'll be down in Carbondale for a date with SIU. Kickoff still to be determined because that's going to be a nationally televised game on one of the ESPN network channels. We should find out at some point later this week on what the start time of that October 17th game at SIU will be. We will be at Scooters this Thursday night. 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WJBC. 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
31: Following this story, Professor,
1: it seems unimaginable that one instance they're trying to execute her, and then when it fails, the next instance they call an ambulance. I mean, that's a weird place to be, is it not?
30: I think it is not. The obligation of state officials is to try to put her to death through a legal proceeding. If it fails, they have an obligation to keep her alive. So the mere fact that they set out to execute her doesn't mean that they're allowed to do anything to make sure that she ends up dead. So they acted in a responsible way.
1: Let's talk about the injection. You said it's the least reliable. If it's the least reliable, why does that seem to be the standard?
30: So 8% of all lethal injections have been botched since lethal injection was introduced in the late 70s and early 1980s. The fact that they are botched, every method of execution has been botched, lethal injection more often than others. It takes a lot for a state to abandon a method of execution. It means they have to develop new procedures. They may have to build new facilities. They may have to train people in different ways. So there's a kind of inertia to any method of execution. And that inertia has sustained, and I think will continue to sustain, lethal injection as the method of execution most frequently used, even though it is most frequently botched.
1: Yeah, even though this was the second time they've had issues in the state of Tennessee this year alone.
30: That's correct. Tennessee is now rivaling Alabama as the state that leads the pack in execution incompetence. Alabama has a not great track record in terms of the way it conducts executions, and now neither does Tennessee.
1: Austin Sarrett is with us, PhD. He is the William Nelson Cromwell Professor of Jurisprudence and Political Science at Amherst College. His book is called Gruesome Spectacles, Botched Executions and the American Death Penalty. Austin Sarrett, what happens now? Where does this go from here?
30: Well, the first thing is, will Krista Pike actually survive? If she does, if she survives, then the question will be, can the state try to execute her again? Again, there are a few precedents here. The precedents that exist, one going back to 1946, suggests that the courts will be inclined to green light a second execution. However, ultimately, the question of whether or not she faces a second execution will be one that is decided in the first instance by the governor of Tennessee, and that decision will be guided by legal, moral, and political considerations.
1: She's now apparently in critical condition. Will she have to make a full recovery before they try and execute her again, or could they execute her again while she's in some type of critical state?
30: Well, it depends on what you mean by in a critical state. So people have been executed with various kinds of physical disabilities, but the law in the United States requires that no one can be executed if they don't have a rational understanding of what is happening to them. So for an execution to go forward, a person has to be, to use the legal phrase, competent to be executed. That means they have to know that this is a punishment for a crime that they've committed. And if Krista Pike is unable to comprehend what a second execution would be, then according to the law in the United States, she's not competent to be executed.
1: So if she remains unconscious, the law says she shouldn't be executed. Only if she regains consciousness and full mental capacities to understand what she did was wrong, then and only then would they then be allowed to, assuming everyone else signs off on it, they would be allowed to reconvene a second execution.
30: That's correct.
1: She was given two shots. Both failed. Is that normal? What can we read from that? I know you weren't in the room. Do you normally give one shot? Do you give a second shot? Take me through what you think happened.
30: State protocols, the governing documents about how executions can be conducted, provide for various fail-safes. Not every state allows for a second administration. Tennessee did. So when the first didn't kill her, they went to the second. And then they stopped because their protocol only provided for two. It's quite unusual in a lethal injection that a state would have to go to a second dose of whatever the drug is that's supposed to kill someone. And unlike a hospital procedure, if you were to go into the hospital and you needed surgery and they were going to give you drugs to anesthetize you, they would tailor those drugs to you, to your body mass index, to make sure you don't have any adverse reaction. That's not the way it's done in lethal injection. It's kind of one size fits all. We give this dose, and that's what we do. So in general, the doses that are given are substantial enough, large enough to do the trick. In this case, that proved not to be the case. But that may not have to do with the drugs themselves. That may have to do with the fact that when they inserted the IV, they didn't get it into a vein. So perhaps these lethal chemicals went into her muscle or went into an artery rather than a vein. And we don't know that yet, and we probably won't know that for a while.
1: Could her lawyers argue that they had two shots at an execution because they gave two different injections? And I know, as you mentioned, you have a second chance. Could they argue the state did have a second chance?
30: No doubt they will. The Constitution prohibits what is called double jeopardy. You can't be punished for the same crime twice. In other cases where lethal injections have had to be stopped, but that they had not reached the point where the drugs had been administered, courts have said, try again, because the punishment hadn't started. I think in this case, Pike's lawyers are going to say that the punishment had started, whether it was one dose or two, and therefore double jeopardy should prevent the state from getting a second chance.
1: Wow. So they're going to argue, well, that's interesting. Now, there's also reporting from her attorneys that she was apparently trying to help them find the vein and was somewhat helpful and trying to help them execute her. Would that play into any type of double jeopardy and or leniency if that were to be true?
30: No, I don't think so. And she would not be the only person who, during an execution that is not going well, tries to be helpful to the execution team, because after all, being jabbed repeatedly might leave them with great suffering. And rather than watch that continue, given that they expect they're going to die anyway, they might, and they have in the past, try to be helpful. But look, put this in a large frame. The prohibition of double jeopardy or the prohibition of cruel and unusual punishment are long-standing American values. There's nothing radical, there's nothing unusual about someone saying the Constitution forbids the imposition of cruel punishment. You can't do this. Or the Constitution prohibits punishing me twice for the same crime. You can't do this. And really, after all, at the end of the day, respect for those values is as American as apple pie.
1: Austin, let me answer or finish this conversation this way. You mentioned, because you wrote the book, Gruesome Spectacles, Botched Executions, and the American Death Penalty. So you literally wrote the book on this stuff. You mentioned 8% botched when it comes to injection, 5% for lethal gas, 3% for hanging, almost 2% for electrocution. We used to electrocute in this country. Wasn't that deemed cruel and unusual, and so that's how we ended up with the injection?
30: Well, it depends on what you mean by deemed. The United States Supreme Court has never invalidated a method of execution, never said a method of execution is unconstitutional. What happens is that when executions become more problematic than they are, if you will, beneficial, states look for different methods. And if you look over the last 125 years in the United States, go back to the late 19th century, we used to use hanging as the primary method. And then in the late 19th century, we abandoned that and adopted the electric chair, used it as the primary method. Then along came the gas chamber. And then in 1977 in Oklahoma, they were the first state to authorize the use of lethal injection. And at every point, the same promise is made. This method of execution will be safe, reliable, and humane. And the truth of the matter is, none of them has really been able to deliver on that promise.
1: Fascinating conversation. Austin Surratt, what are you looking for now? What do you think is going to be the next step? What are you watching for?
30: Well, again, first to see if Krista Pike survives. And then I think the ball really is in the court of Governor Bill Lee of Tennessee. He turned down her request for clemency, a commutation of her sentence. Maybe what happened on Wednesday night will lead him to think enough is enough. Let her serve the rest of her life in prison.
1: Assuming she regains consciousness, and if she stays in some type of vegetative state, then again, as you said, you can't execute somebody in a vegetative state. They have to know and be conscious of their crime to be executed. So we are a long way from the end of this story. Professor, a fascinating conversation. Austin Surratt is the William Nelson Cromwell Professor of Jurisprudence and Political Science at Amherst College. He also wrote the book Gruesome Spectacles, Botched Executions, and America's Death Penalty. Professor, thank you very much for your time.
30: Thanks for having me.
1: America at Night, back in a moment.
4: America at Night with McGraw-Milhaven.
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1: A lot of people want to know what this Krista Pike did to get herself on death row. She killed a 19-year-old. She was 18 at the time, and she killed a classmate. They lured the classmate into the woods. Pike and her boyfriend beat her. It's pretty horrific. Beat her, slashed her with a box cutter, used a meat cleaver. I'm trying to be as politically correct or as nonviolent as possible, but carved satanic images in her chest before killing her with a large piece of asphalt. And then there were reports that they took some type of souvenir from the body. The boyfriend at the time was 17. And so was unable to be eligible for the death penalty. So the boyfriend who did the killing as well is in jail for the rest of his life. She, being 18, was eligible for the death penalty. And this happened in the 1990s. It was 1995, I believe, if memory serves me right. So it took him 30 years to get her to the execution, and then, as we know, what happened last night, two shots, and she survived. So that's the nuts and bolts of the case. An unbelievably bizarre story. Stay right there. We got lots more to get to. We're going to lighten up next hour. We have a former football coach, the former head football coach of Michigan, Biff Poggi, who was also a former hedge fund manager who made millions and then said, you know what I want to do? I want to be a football coach. And he rose through the ranks to become the head football coach of Michigan, coached him in the Citrus Bowl, and now he's a broadcaster. We're going to talk about this Save College Football Act. Looking forward to this. Biff Poggi, my new favorite. Plus Bill Cleveland's. Bill's on the road somewhere. We'll talk with him. Our executive director is Alex Hinton. Our engineer tonight is Richard Good. I'm McGraw Milhaven, and this is America at Night on Westwood One.
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13: After I got out of the Marine Corps, coming back home, it was just a mental breakdown for me. 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

0: From ABC News, I'm Wayne Cabot. The Coast Guard says it has now found debris from a missing medevac flight hours after it radioed that it was flying blind.
1: Roger, you said you're coming in blind. Is that what he said? Okay, you declare an emergency.
0: From liveatc.net, it was traveling from Bermuda to Boston, debris turning up now off Nantucket. The search continues for the six people aboard, four from Canada, two from Bermuda. Not clear why the patient was being transferred. The Pacific has a fast-growing, intensifying hurricane, Nolo, a Category 3 now, 200 miles about off of Morro Reef, Hawaii. Much of California will be suffering through temps 15 to 20 degrees above average into Thursday. The heat explains maybe some of the empty seats at Dodger Stadium for ALDS Game 1 against the Braves. It was 100 degrees. Those who stayed got to see the Dodgers win. Other Game 1 winners, the White Sox over Cleveland, Tampa Bay over the Yankees. The Fly Dubai pilot who fended off an attack by his co-pilot at 34,000 feet says he respectfully had turned away for a couple of minutes when his co-pilot said he wanted to go pray. And then later, he was attacked from behind.
2: There was a big blow to the back of my head.
0: Hitting him with a cockpit emergency axe.
3: Senior intelligence and law enforcement officials have identified the co-pilot in Wednesday's Fly Dubai incident as 29-year-old Hamam Al-Hamami, an Omani national. Multiple sources familiar with the investigation say the suspect was previously flagged as a, quote, security risk, telling ABC News he was found in possession of extremist materials while serving as a co-pilot trainee for another airline. He was later grounded from flying for 1 year. Marcus Moore, ABC News, London.
4: Hello, Ohio.
0: Campaigning today, President Trump said that if Republican Vivek Ramaswamy loses, he won't be giving aid to Ohio. This is ABC News.
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0: There's no one who wanted Tom Kim to win today more than Tom Kim. The South Korean golfer's gold medal wins him an exemption from military service back home. He shot a 6-under-64. This is not the first time Tennessee Correction Commissioner Frank Strada has had to deal with executions going wrong. As Arizona's prison official, he oversaw a series of botched executions there, too. Now he's out in Tennessee.
6: The head of Tennessee's prison system is now resigning after this week's botched execution of death row inmate Krista Pike. Governor Bill Lee making that announcement, saying Commissioner Frank Strada will leave his post sometime this month. Lee has now paused all executions in the state to allow for an independent review. This was the second failed execution in the state this year. Meanwhile, lawyers for Pike say that she's in critical condition and on a ventilator. Overnight, they asked for an emergency motion to preserve all the evidence related to the botched execution attempt.
0: Her lawyer saying that the resignation doesn't do a thing to help Krista now. They say that what happened to her reflects a systemic failure going beyond any one person. Daylight saving time ends in 4 weeks, and President Trump wants to keep it going on social media, calling out Senator Tom Cotton for voting against the Sunshine Protection Act, which would make daylight saving time year-round. Trump calls a Republican a friend of his, but shared his cell phone number on social media. We tried. Voicemail full. Wayne Cabot, ABC News.
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11: 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Phone numbers and text messages, 1-844-2-McGraw, 1-844-462-4729. Lots of people are getting the show on the podcast, and the numbers are going through the roof, and so would you like to do that? Lots of people go back and listen. They check. They miss something. They want to hear something again. You can sign up for the text club. It's very simple. It's very easy. Text your name and number to 1-844-2-McGraw. That's M-C-G-R-A-W. 1-844-262-4729. Like a last name, but it's my first name. Yes, that's the name they gave me. I had nothing to do with it. That's the name they gave me. That's the cross I have to bear in this world. 1-844-262-4729. Like a last name, but it's my first name. Then, Alex will send you a link. You sign up for that link, and each and every day, Alex

0: WJBC and Beer Nuts present the Scott Miller Show hat. This is an embroidered baseball cap. On the front of it, the Beer Nuts logo and the Scott Miller Show logo. And on the back of the hat, my cartoon photo with the big mustache. This is not a contest prize. This hat is not for sale. The only way to get a Scott Miller hat is when I gift them randomly. Now, there is only one rule. You cannot ask for a hat. If you ask for one, you are restricted from receiving a hat. You are banned. You do not get a hat. WJBC, good morning. Who's this?
1: Good morning. This is your mom. I want a hat. I'm a down low.
0: Mom?
1: We won't tell anybody.
0: What is rule number one?
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0: No hat for her.
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10: How did I lose weight? And I did. Lean, right here. I did. I love this stuff. Listen, Brickhouse Nutrition been with me for a long time. So chatting with Miles, I'm up at like 235. True story, I never minded being 235, but you know what minded? My knees that were falling apart and my back. I'm like, I don't know what, before I started really lifting, probably about 190. So 235 was a lot. I said, I got to lose some LBs, Miles. He said, Dan, we're going to sick our team of docs and researchers on it, and we're going to get you a really good product because I don't want to take a lot of these needles and stuff. You know what he did? 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He got lean.

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2: It's Friday night, and another weekend of college football is upon us, and Washington, D.C. wants to save college football with the Save College Football Act. And to talk about it is a man who is probably one of the best people to talk about it. His name is Biff Poggi. He is a former associate head coach at the University of Michigan. Then he was the interim head coach at Michigan. He is now hosting a podcast for News Nation called Biff. And before all of that, he made millions as a hedge fund manager. Biff Poggi, welcome to America at Night. Thanks for joining us.
3: Thanks, McGraw. Thanks for having me on. Pleasure to be here.
2: You got it. I'd love to hear this from a coach's perspective. Quickly, overall, what do you think of this Save College Football Act?
3: Okay, so there's so much in it that's good, and I'll get into that. There's a little bit in it that's bad, and the bad part, I think, can be fixed. But it's bad because it's anti-free market. I'll get into that also. But I do think the people that, you know, like my dear friend Nick Saban and others who work so hard on doing this with good faith, in good faith, put together something that's a really good start, but I think it's got to be tweaked a little bit. So the good things in it, McGraw, here they are. Your scholarship goes on for 10 years. So that means if you leave for money or pro or whatever happens to you, you have a family issue, you can go back, get your tuition paid for, and graduate for 10 years, which means this: no knucklehead on the planet should ever not have their degree if you're a college athlete. Secondly, they've really spent a lot of money and lengthened the term on mental health and physical health. And, you know, a lot of the ramifications from playing football, for example, come later on. And so there's good coverage on that. They cap agent fees at 5%. And trust me, agents were taking 15, 18%. It was absolute highway robbery. And they more than double the pay for the players. They go from revenue share of, call it, $22 million they add a retention fee to that of about 26, 7, 8 million dollars. And what it comes up to is about a total of 48 million that each team can spend on its roster. That's a lot of money. Here's my problem with it. The only people at the table, and at the table is the NCAA, the institutions, and basically they're the same, the coaches and the players. The only group at the table that gets capped here is the players, and everybody else is operating in the free market. And I say, let the players operate in the free market. And my friend Nick Saban said to me last night, he said, you know, we need a budget. I couldn't agree more. Who in the hell runs a business without a budget? And these are multi-hundred million dollar revenue a year businesses. when you look at them on an EBITDA basis, if you were going to buy one of them, they're worth billions of dollars. This is big, huge business. Get a budget. Figure out what you can afford. The free market works because you have the opportunity to say no. If your quarterback says, I'm not playing unless you give me $10 million, I'm going someplace else, and you don't think he's worth $10 million and it busts your budget, say no. Let him go try the free market. If he can get $10 million, the market's set. If he can't, guess what? The market stabilizes. And this is Nash's, the great mathematician John Nash's formula on economic equilibrium, which he won, by the way, a Nobel Prize for, which simply says this. All the parties around the table negotiating against each other are not going to do anything to hurt themselves. Therefore, you don't do anything to hurt the other guy, because if you do, you kill the whole thing. And so the market will settle this. Like, I have a question for you, McGraw. Is going to $48 million too much in the interim? In other words, is the market, the free market rate, something much lower than that? So that's kind of where I am on it.
2: Well, first of all, it's fascinating because you and I are in lockstep on a lot of this, and you're right. They do cap the players. I'll get to the money in a second, though. I want to ask you about the transfer and the transfer porthole, because the world has changed, right? And we all agree that something needs to be done, and the old world wasn't working, and we don't know how to make this new world. But part of capping is only having one allowable transfer per student. Maybe it doesn't work out. Why can't the kid transfer two or three or four times?
3: Well, I agree. If that's your position, I agree with it. And here's why I agree with it. Because what it essentially does is it, and I know that, look, I coached. I understand how hard it is to, you know, you don't know what your roster is going to be year to year. You spend half of the damn season recruiting your own roster so they don't leave. It's crazy, but it's the same thing for the coaches, right? And part of business is your employees are free to leave. Now, if you limit, McGraw, the amount of times they can transfer, and I understand why you'd want to do that as a coach, but if you can limit that, if you limit that, really what you're limiting is their ability to enter the free market at any point in the following year. And I think that is a way to prevent free markets from working.
2: How come they don't just allow the players to unionize and have the players have a seat at the table and then collectively bargain?
3: I think they don't want that, because if you do that, the players will strike. And people feel like if that happens, that's a total disaster for college sports. You might lose the fans forever. I don't think you need that. I think the free market is always the best thing. It always arrives in an equilibrium that's best for everybody. For example, the schools were saying, hey, we have a $22 million hole now that the legislation is making us pay a revenue share. No, you didn't. You didn't have a $22 million hole. You just made $22 million less than you made the year before. You still made millions of dollars. The top schools are all making millions of dollars. The money's fungible, so it's just how you account for it. But if that was true, that it truly was a hole, why would they then agree to go to a $48 million guarantee?
2: I love the fact that you point out that the coaches' salaries aren't capped and the coaches' salaries aren't restricted in any way, shape, or form. I mean, how can they propose this without laughing through their mouth? Because you cap the players, but you don't cap the coaches. That to me is a deal breaker.
3: Well, it's bad optically, right? And look, I'm for the coaches making all they can make. I'm for the schools making all they can make. But I'm saying this, if you want to cap one group at the negotiating table, cap what the schools can make too. Say anything over, you know, $300 million or $200 million that a school makes on its athletic program in gross revenue. All right, that's got to go to the county that school operates in for new roads or build new schools or whatever it is. It doesn't work. None of that. We're capping coaches, capping schools, capping the labor, which is players, never, ever, ever works.
2: That's why he is a podcaster with News Nation. That's why he's a former coach. And that's why he's a hedge fund guy, because he understands all this. Biff Pogi, what about this? At some point, can we just pretend that the old system is broken and we just create an SEC Big Ten Super League and the rest of the schools and the rest of the teams play a more traditional game and we allow the SEC and the Big Ten to sort of have their own super college conference?
3: I think that's what we're heading to. And look, it's a lot like European soccer or, Europe and throughout the world. You know, you have the Premier Leagues, and if you're not good enough to be in those because you don't spend enough or you don't evaluate players well enough or whatever it is, you get relegated. You get relegated to a lower league, and now if you kill it in the lower league, you get to move to back to a higher league. And I think, you know, that's where we're headed. And look, the Big Ten and the SEC, they're the guys that are they're driving the boat, as they should be. I think everybody else is a real distant second, quite frankly.
2: Yeah. The other thing, too, is the individual player, the high school senior who goes to a school and develops over 3 or 4 years. I mean, those days are gone. They're nice to remember, and it sure was nice, but those days are gone, right? I mean, you're going to end up having these kids go to a secondary school, and then as they get better and as they mature, then the big boys are going to come along and sort of pick them off.
3: Yeah, and what's happening now is the high school guy's getting he's 60% less likely to receive a scholarship than he was before all this happened. Because right now you're just recycling through older players. And, you know, and so those guys are mostly going to junior college. So junior college is becoming more and more important in developmental area. And by the way, guys are going into, you know, the big guys are often going into junior college to get players. But what you're seeing is a trading of really good players that are fully developed at the top, in the top couple of leagues. And the chance that, McGraw, listen, the chance that you have to be an elite high school player to go in and play right away and be at a place more than a couple of years.
2: Last question for you, Biff Pogi, and that is this. We mentioned, right, maybe having just a super league of SEC and Big Ten. But what about them in some way, shape, or form competing with the NFL? Some of these players are already making more money in college than they are in the NFL. Why have a 5-year rule? Why not just sort of cap it at 6 or 8 or 10 or not even have a cap and just make it a full club team and let them play for as long as they want?
3: I don't know I don't love that, because I think at some point in time, you know, you can't have 18-year-olds playing against a guy that's 28. And I think, look, you know, you're right in saying that a lot of these guys are making a lot more money than they would if they played in the NFL. And by the way, a lot of them won't ever play in the NFL, right? And they're making a lot of money in college. Make that money. Be smart with it financially. Give yourself a great head start, but then move on with your life. And one of the things I think colleges need to do, they need to teach financial literacy mandatory to all their students, especially to their athletes who are getting paid. I think trusts need to be set up for these guys with large fiduciary institutions, like maybe the Big Ten uses J.P. Morgan and the SEC uses, you know, Bank of America. I'm just making it up. And these trusts are structured. The money goes in there. The kids get some. It distributes over time so they don't make any crazy mistakes. Their taxes are paid. And the money, what about this? What about if the money that they are making gets put in these trusts, and the trust is invested alongside the school's endowment? Because historically, endowments are some of the best performing investment funds in the country. So there's ways we can structure things to protect kids, have them be successful, have them move on with their lives, and save the game.
2: Bill Pogge, it passed the Senate. What do you think of the odds of this thing getting to the finish line or getting to the end zone, passing the House and being signed by the president?
3: I don't think it'll get through the House the way it is. I think there'll be some amendments and some changes. I know the president's for the bill because he wants there to be progress made. I think the bill makes progress, but I don't think this is the final iteration. And even if it is passed, I think everyone would agree it's a big step forward, but we have to do something about capping the players.
2: That's Bill Pogge, who is a podcaster for News Nation. The podcast is called Biff. He started off his career borrowing $25,000 and started a hedge fund and then became head coach of the Michigan Wolverines. Last question for you, Biff Pogge. What do I have to do and what do we have to do together to bring back the option for college football?
3: God, love it. You're talking my language. Bring back fullbacks. Bring back three running backs in the backfield. I totally love it. Is that what you're talking about,
2: That's exactly right. Yeah.
3: Bring back Tom Osborne.
2: That is going to make college football great. Bring back the wishbone and bring back the option. Biff Pogge, thank you very much for a great conversation. Good luck down the road, and we hope to chat soon.
3: Hey, thanks. Thanks for having me on.
2: Biff Pogge here, News Nation's new podcaster. America at Night, back in a moment.
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0: WJBC and Beer Nuts present the Scott Miller Show hat. This is an embroidered baseball cap. On the front of it, the Beer Nuts logo and the Scott Miller Show logo. And on the back of the hat, my cartoon photo with the big mustache. This is not a contest prize. This hat is not for sale. The only way to get a Scott Miller hat is when I gift them randomly. Now, there is only one rule. You cannot ask for a hat. If you ask for one, you are restricted from receiving a hat. You are banned. You do not get a hat. WJBC, good morning. Who's this?
1: Good morning. This is your mom. I want a hat. I'm a down low.
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2: Who's got the best damn story to tell out of any Republican politician in the entire country? I'll wait. It's Donald Trump. Of course, gotta be honest. You get the feeling like establishment Republicans have absolutely no idea what's going on. 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
12: Our commander-in-chief should keep in mind that his guest is a brutal, unelected, and oppressive dictator.
9: We're on the ground in battleground Michigan.
13: You don't mind high gas prices? You don't mind higher grocery prices?
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9: Can Democrats hold the critical Senate seat?
15: Abdul is talking about, like, things that really, really matter to people.
9: And with the president's plunging poll numbers, are deep red states now in play? This morning, Democratic Senator Mark Kelly joins us live. Press standoff.
16: The White House says it is barring CNN from flying on Air Force One.
9: CNN stopped from accompanying Trump on a trip after banned media outlets returned to the White House. We'll speak with Attorney General Todd Blanche of This Week exclusive. And
17: we really enjoyed it, and I think we've made tremendous strides.
9: After world leaders descend on the UN, President Trump rolls out the red carpet for Chinese President Xi, but makes little progress. Our roundtable on a week of high-stakes diplomacy.
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8: Good morning and welcome to This Week. With only 5 weeks to go until the consequential midterm election and poll after poll showing Democrats with an increasing lead, some Republicans have entered survival mode, distancing themselves from a staggeringly unpopular president. A CNN poll out this week found just 27% of Americans approve of how President Trump is handling the economy. At this point, ahead of the 2018 midterms, where Republicans lost 40 seats in the House, that approval number was 49%. And while Donald Trump was hosting lavish dinners for the president of China this week, it was the war in Iran on voters' minds. That CNN poll found 78% of Americans think Trump is not doing enough to end the conflict. With gas prices spiking and diesel at record highs, Republicans running in tight races are clearly starting to get worried. This week, candidates in Iowa, Ohio, Wisconsin, and Michigan all criticized Trump's war in Iran. So we traveled to a key county in battleground Michigan to hear from voters there, and one of those candidates feeling the heat from voters.
9: Here in Michigan, as the midterm fast approaches, the economic fallout from the war in Iran could prove the decisive factor this November.
14: I think gas prices are heavily on people's minds.
9: This week, several Republicans in tight races across the country now distancing themselves from President Trump.
19: I've called for an immediate and successful end to the war in Iran.
20: I just believe that we should be exiting Iran.
9: And among them, Michigan's Mike Rogers.
10: The war with Iran needs to end, and end quickly.
9: Rogers is in a tight Senate race here, but he was not the only Michigan Republican who spoke out against the war. Congressman John James, who is running for governor, did too.
21: It's been 7 months. Nobody's interested in a forever war.
9: We met up with James at Ramshorn Diner in Rochester Hills, part of Michigan's Macomb County and the district he represents.
13: You, in a sense, went against Donald Trump. Why?
21: Nobody hates war more than a veteran. It should be no surprise that a veteran hates war and wants it to be over with as quickly as possible. But specifically related to the president, I can agree with the president without worshiping him. I can disagree with him without attacking him. And so if the president's doing things that works for Michigan, great, I'll support it. If he's doing things that hurt Michigan, I'm going to push back against it, call it out.
13: How do you end war quickly and make sure they don't have a nuclear weapon? What's your solution?
21: The best way to do that is to make sure we continue to get the support of our Gulf allies that continue to want to maintain pressure on Iran. We have to make sure that we continue to deepen our alliances around the world, entertaining even China to be an ally in nuclear non-proliferation.
13: Isn't that what President Trump is trying to do?
21: I think that's exactly what he's trying to do.
9: The patrons we spoke to here all supported President Trump, but had varying feelings on the war and the state of the race.
22: They didn't do it fast enough and hard enough. If they had, it'd be over.
23: I think he's doing all he can to bring it to an end. It's just turned out to be much more of a quagmire than they expected.
13: So gas, $4.79.
23: Well, I don't like that, but I think it's going to come down. Hope so.
8: The economy is top of mind for the majority of voters, but especially here in Michigan, where households pay more in tariff costs than any place in the country.
9: Trump won Macomb County in 2024, 2020, and 2016, but it was not always Republican. Former President Barack Obama won it twice, and Democratic Governor Gretchen Whitmer won the county by 5 points in 2022.
24: We're usually a bellwether for the state of Michigan.
9: Sterling Heights Mayor Michael Taylor voted for Trump in 2016.
24: I was quickly disillusioned with him and soured him on the Republican Party really as a whole.
9: He's endorsed Democratic Senate nominee Abdul El Sayed.
24: Probably the most progressive candidate I can remember being on a statewide ballot.
9: The Senate race, a major test of whether progressives can win in statewide elections. And it's a must-win for Democrats in their quest to retake the Senate.
24: Macomb is very Republican, is very pro-Trump, but I think people are getting sick and tired of being promised things and not getting those promises delivered on.
9: Democrats are certainly hoping economic frustration will motivate voters to the polls in Michigan and across the country.
15: For the first time in my life since I've been a driver, I didn't fill my tank up all the way. That's crazy.
9: Alyssa Diebold chairs the Macomb County Democratic Party. We met her at the Dovetail Coffee Shop in Warren, an establishment El Sayed has been known to frequent.
15: Macomb County was Obama, Obama, Trump, Trump, Trump. But in the middle of Trump, Trump, Trump, we were Whitmer and Whitmer by double digits. So if there's ever a time where I'm pretty confident in Macomb County voters to see the light and see what the good people of the Democratic Party are fighting for them, it is in 2026.
9: Dovetail owner Mike Anton sees El Sayed's campaign message as a breath of fresh air and says concerns about his background don't add up.
1: If you listen to what Abdul has to say, he sounds like a well-spoken, clever person who knows what he's talking about. And people are blowing it out of proportion as if he's going to go in there and there's going to be Sharia law and all this is going to happen. I just can't see that happening.
9: But Macomb County Republican Vice Chair Barbara Van Sickle says that's exactly what she's most concerned about.
3: El Sayed is talking about Sharia law, and that would be a huge deal.
13: You really believe he would put in Sharia law?
3: I absolutely do.
13: And why do you believe that, if
3: because
13: he says it's not true?
3: Because it's his religion. And I've heard him say it. I've heard him say it on interviews. He absolutely wants Sharia law.
13: He wants Sharia law.
3: Absolutely.
13: You've heard, where have you heard those interviews?
3: I've heard those. I've seen several on Facebook. I've seen several Fox News.
9: El Sayed has never called for Sharia law to be implemented. Retired auto worker Chris Vitale doesn't give credence to such misinformation spreading online.
4: I'm not really too concerned about things like that. You know, I feel like every party has infantry soldiers that make hay out of nothing.
9: Vitale voted for Obama in 2008, and he supported Trump the last three elections. He says he's feeling some economic pain, but hopes voters consider the long term when it comes to the war.
4: Obviously, there's things to be concerned with right now that I wish we weren't dealing with right now. But I also feel like if it's necessary to have some short-term sacrifice to not have a North Korea in the Middle East, then I'll bite that bullet.
9: And with President Trump saying voters should act like he's on the ballot in November, it's states like Michigan that will decide whether Republicans will hang on to power in Washington or if Democrats will hold new sway in the nation's capital.
8: And the founder of the Cook Political Report, Charlie Cook, is here with me now to share his wisdom. And Charlie, you saw those Republicans this week, those House Republicans in particular, distancing themselves from President Trump and the war in Iran. This comes as you shifted 15 House races this week. Tell us what's happening.
5: Yes, just over the last, say, 30 days, you're having basically the impact of fuel prices, you know, gasoline, diesel, fuel oil, fertilizer hitting here, tariffs hitting here, and Republicans for the first time starting to want to put some daylight between themselves and the president. But it's difficult because he's got a MAGA base that doesn't want them to do that. So they're getting pushed. Really, really, really hard, getting squeezed.
8: Was there anything particular about this week, why it happened?
5: I think it's voters, typical voters are just now focusing on the election. And so all these things came together at the same time, right as voters start paying attention. And it was almost like the bottom fell out suddenly.
8: You said you shifted 15 House races toward the Democrats with your prediction that the GOP will take the House.
5: Yes, my old newsletter made those rating changes, but I would agree. I agree completely that the House has been kind of a done deal for a good while. But the Senate, a year ago, it wasn't realistic to think that the Senate might flip. But now it's very realistic.
8: And where are you seeing that? We were just in Michigan, obviously.

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5: Very few weeks we have left here.
6: There's not a lot you can do. I mean, the thing is, this is normal. It's happened to every party in midterm elections where your people get disillusioned and turn out low levels. The other side is energized, turning out big numbers. And then those fickle independent voters in the middle start breaking against you. And it's just as natural as it could be. And you know, we saw this same Obama. It's actually normal, but this came together so quickly, and it was almost like the president jumped the shark finally, and things started coming home to roost that hadn't before.
5: So, just as we sit here today, Charlie, your prediction?
6: How Democrats pick up the House in the 20s? Yeah. 20 seats, a little bit more than that. And the Senate is probably four, right on the nose, three, four, five. But I'd say net gain of four for Democrats. So the Senate goes to 51-49. That seems to be a good guess right the second. But there's so many really close races that, and tight ones really don't break down the middle.
5: That's exactly right. Thanks for joining us this morning. We always appreciate it.
6: Thank you.
5: And I'm joined now by Democratic Senator Mark Kelly of Arizona. Thanks for joining us this morning, Senator. We know polls are looking strong for Democrats, but as Charlie just said, he describes it as a red undertow rather than a blue wave. Does he have a point?
7: Well, I don't, know the exact reason why this is going to happen. I will say this, as I've traveled across the country, Martha, war and tariffs caused by Donald Trump and enabled by the Republicans in the United States Congress are just killing the American people. I mean, they cannot afford their lives. And when you can't, when you're having a hard time feeding your kid, I mean, nothing else really matters. So the American people are, you're rightfully very upset with this administration. They should be. He's got his priorities all wrong. I mean, our country's at war right now, and he has a big party in the White House a couple days ago. That's not leadership. So I think there's going to be a big turnout. I think some of these races are going to be close. And it really comes down to the fact that the American people are just struggling and Republicans and this president don't have an answer.
5: Well, you're talking about Republicans. Let's talk about Democrats. The new CNN poll this week found 74% of people disapprove of how Democratic leaders in Congress are handling their jobs. Your reaction to that poll?
7: Well, I think we got to do a better job. And when we win back the House and we hopefully win back the Senate, I hope your last guest is correct there and we come out 51-49 or maybe a little bit better than that. I think that's possible. I think we have to have answers. We have to pass legislation. We have to send it to the president's desk. Hopefully, if it benefits the American people, he will sign it. I don't have tremendous confidence in his leadership here. But we're going to send him legislation. We're going to be focused on bringing down costs for the American people. We will have an answer to this.
5: I want to go to one more figure in that poll that stood out to me, and that is that only 34% of people think the Democratic Party cares about people like them. What does that tell you? What do you do about it if people just aren't feeling it from the Democrats, if you're sort of a default or people stay away from the race?
7: Well, I'll tell you what I'm doing about it. I've been traveling across the country basically nonstop for the last 6 months. I've been in New Hampshire and Ohio, Kansas, Missouri, Iowa, Georgia, South Carolina, meeting with people. I've also been all over Arizona. I was just up on the Navajo Nation a couple weeks ago for the Navajo parade, and just talking to people and trying to understand their challenges in their homes, in their schools, in their communities. And then, we have to deliver. There's no question about that. We are elected to

0: do a job, and that's to make good decisions for the American people. I don't see this president doing this. He got us into a war that jacked up costs and has cost the lives of service members and over 800 injured now. This thing has been a disaster, and the American people haven't gotten anything out of it.
1: And I want to talk about the war in a minute, but just one more. I want to talk about the race in Maine. You were a supporter of Troy Jackson, said he was a strong candidate. The New York Times polls puts him 3 points behind Republican Susan Collins. And yet the Democratic nominee for governor in Maine, Hannah Pingree, is 13 points ahead. So what does that tell you about the strength of Troy Jackson?
0: Well, I mean, I haven't been to Maine yet. I'm planning, it might be on my schedule here in the coming weeks. Hey, I think Susan Collins, she's been in office a long time. She's the chair of the Appropriations Committee. I think people understand that and what that means and recognize it. You know, she's a tough candidate. But I'll also say that Susan Collins has almost at every turn enabled this president and hasn't put the necessary accountability that, especially in her position that she can, to this White House and this administration. And I think Troy Jackson is like a regular guy. People get him. They understand him. I know he's working hard. And I think he has a real shot to win this race.
1: I do want to talk about the war now. And you've made your point about what's happening there. The president did not accept any deal with the Iranians. The Iranians seem, I think, to believe that they should control the strait, and that's not going to happen. I doubt. But what do you do at this point? We're in it. Do you just leave?
0: Well, I mean, the president got into this without a strategic goal, without a plan, without a timeline, without an exit strategy. He's stuck. He's got his son-in-law trying to negotiate this with his golf and real estate buddy. I mean, they're not the best people in our country to do this. You have to get some professionals who understand the Iranians and know how to negotiate with them. We can't leave the strait in the hands of the Iranians. They can't be allowed to get a nuclear weapon. Hey, I think what the president would love to do is get back to where he was before he started this thing. The Iranians weren't racing to get a nuclear weapon. The straits were open. And we didn't have over 20 dead service members and 800 injured. This thing has been a disaster, and it's been a mistake, and it's because of the failed leadership of this president.
1: I want to ask you a quick answer on this one, if you can. Iran's president said this week in a meeting where I was with several other reporters that most of the U.S. bases in the region are no longer usable. Is that accurate?
0: I don't think that's accurate. No, several of our bases have been struck. There has been significant damage. Combining the damage to our military equipment and the munitions expended and the additional costs of this war, we're talking about tens of billions of dollars, probably in excess of $40 billion at this point with no end in sight, because the president doesn't know what to do. I mean, at this point, he doesn't have a lot of options.
1: Senator, I want to move on if we can off Iran. I want to get your comments about AI and the meeting with President Xi. You were hoping they would talk about AI. Did you get any sense they did and it's going anywhere?
0: I think they agreed to set up some sort of a working group. So that's not an agreement. It doesn't look like they had a serious discussion about this. This technology is moving very, very quickly. It could be very disruptive to hardworking Americans, could lose their jobs. There's safety concerns about this. And the White House, specifically the president, doesn't seem to think we should put any guardrails in place. At the same time, we can't allow the Chinese to win the race to getting the best AI technology. That would be a mistake. So this takes some balance. You got to be thoughtful about it. We have to put guardrails in place. There is significant risk here. Martha, I think about this as I used to fly the space shuttle for a living.
1: We're
0: and there are things that are catastrophic.
1: Here. Go ahead.
0: Catastrophic risk. We got to consider it. Even when the probability is low, We've got to put things in place. And I also introduced some legislation on this week, you know, Make AI Work for Americans Act, addressing the economic impact.
1: Okay, thanks so very much for joining us this morning, Senator. Up next, my exclusive interview with Attorney General Todd Blanche on the president's effort to ban some press outlets and the Justice Department's role in policing AI. We're back in 90 seconds.
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7: Why are you doing this ban now? Is there a particular reason?
8: It's really just cumulative stories over the last few years. You get sick of it. They purposely write negative news. And they do that because they want to try and diminish the Republicans and a Republican administration.
1: President Trump responding to questions the day he banned multiple press outlets from access to the White House, a move put on temporary hold by a federal judge this week. Attorney General Todd Blanche joins me now. Good morning, and thank you so much for joining us this morning. Let's get right to this. There was no TV pool coverage of the president's trip to Tennessee this weekend. It was supposed to be CNN. They said they were banned from Air Force One. What is the justification for denying access?
9: Well, the president hasn't denied access. That's not the right way to describe it. This is what the president has said, is that he is sick and tired of certain media outlets just refusing to report accurate news. And so, look, it is a privilege. It is a privilege to be in the White House for anybody, and that, and the president knows that. It's the people's house, and what you saw play out over the past week was really not just not even after the judge, even after the White House let the reporters back in, they still refused to use pool coverage. They still refused to, on their own, make a decision to start covering the president again with the video. But a lot of people saw the president. The president was not hidden from the American people at the football game in Tennessee yesterday. And really, the unfortunate and sad thing here is that after years and years and years of one-sided media coverage of the president from certain outlets, the president finally said, it's not fair to the American people that this is happening and did something about it. There's still obviously litigation going on, but the important thing, Martha, is to know that being in the White House is a privilege. It's not a right.
1: Understood that on Air Force One, but CNN was denied access to Air Force One, and you are saying it is because of the way they report. It has nothing to do with national security.
9: I'm not saying it. No, I'm not. I wasn't talking about Air Force One. It's when you say denied access to Air Force One, the White House routinely decides who can go on Air Force One. This wasn't a one-time denial of CNN. There's all kinds of times when certain reporters are not flying or are flying on
1: CNN.
9: Air Force
1: was
9: One,
1: the pool that day.
9: National security.
1: CNN was the pool that day. They were denied entry to Air Force One.
9: I understand that, but it's not unusual, and as a matter of fact, it's common every time the president travels that he and his team decide which reporters get to travel with the president. And so what you have now is you have certain news outlets upset and frustrated at what happened last week, and so that they're refusing to use pool coverage. The president has every right to decide who gets to fly on his plane, and it is national security, especially on Air Force One and especially at the White House. And so it's not just the fact that they refuse to report anything accurately. By the way, that is what is a national security problem. When you have complete misinformation coming out of the White House, that affects our relationship with our foreign partners. That affects our relationship with our foreign enemies. And so this is just not about the fact that they're refusing to report accurate news. It's all about the information that the American people have a right to hear coming out of our what should be respected media outlets.
1: You clearly think you had a strong case, but the temporary restraining order was granted. The judge was skeptical of the argument the department made in court filings to defend this ban on the grounds of national security. He wrote, for one thing, nothing in the record that predates this suit suggests that the revocation of plaintiffs' hard passes was motivated by national security concerns. Certainly that is not what President Trump said when he announced that he was banning plaintiffs from the White House. Instead, he focused on the alleged lack of truthfulness and negativity of plaintiffs' reporting. The president said nothing about national security when he announced this ban. And clearly, you are very interested in the fact of what the press says and how they say it.
9: Well, I'm not going to get into what the judge says. That litigation's ongoing. But our position has been clear from the beginning. What they say is exactly the issue when it comes to national security. I mean, there can't be a disagreement.
1: Give us an example.
9: If there's,
1: I mean, there was one example where the press had reported something
9: a White House official
1: said on background.
9: Give you an example of when CNN, I'm sorry, wait, give you an example of when CNN doesn't report accurately? You cannot be asking me that. They don't even disagree. There's not even a real dispute that the information coming out of CNN and some of these other networks is wholly and completely, almost 100%.
1: The judge decided this was not based on national security. So what do you think?
9: The judge issued a temporary order. It's not final. The litigation's ongoing, and I'm not going to talk about the specifics of what the judge said. That wouldn't be right. What I'm talking about is the government's position and what the Department of Justice said in court, which is the same thing that President Trump has said repeatedly, which is at some point, the complete misinformation and the inaccuracy and the one-sided news out of certain organizations does become a national security issue, and it's not right for the people of the United States to have to put up with
1: it. So are you saying you're going to screen people before they get on a flight, come into the White House?
9: I did not say that. No, I did not say that.
1: But you said the president gets to decide.
9: You don't get the words on my mouth. That's not the way it works.
1: The president.
9: Yes, you just said, are you saying? I didn't say that.
1: Fine. You have a right to defend yourself there. But are you saying
9: I'm
1: that
9: not defending
1: in the
9: myself.
1: Future,
9: you said I said something that I didn't
1: that's
9: say.
1: That's fine. That's fine. We can go on. What do you think the job of the press is? What does the First Amendment mean to you?
9: To repair it, what does it mean to me? What it means to me is not the issue, but what the law says, what the free press can do is they are free to report whatever they want, okay? Of course they can, but when it comes to the White House, it is the people's house. It is a privilege and not a right to be there. And what every American should expect is that when they are told something on any network or when they read something in the paper, that it even has a whiff of impartiality, that it even has a whiff of accuracy about what's actually happening. And if that's not happening, then it is absolutely the president's duty to make sure that the American people are hearing accurate news. It doesn't have to be good for the president. It doesn't have to be everything's positive about what's happening in the administration.
1: But you heard what the president said. They want to try and diminish the Republicans and a Republican administration. That's the president saying, not talking about impartiality.
9: Okay. You just picked out seven words the president said. The president talks about his concerns with a lot of these mainstream media outlets. There's hours and hours and hours of quotes and statements about that. So for you to pick out seven words and say, oh, that's what the president means, that's extraordinarily disingenuous. Okay.
1: I think
9: everybody
1: knows
9: exactly
1: what the
9: president's
1: examples.
9: Concern is.
1: Mr. Attorney General, what will be the criteria to get on the White House grounds, in your view, or Air Force One or the Oval Office?
9: That is most certainly not my decision. So I'm not going to even begin to try to justify that question with an answer. But what I can tell you is what the president has said and what we have argued in court remains true. What we expect, and it is for the protection of our country, so that when foreign leaders, when foreign governments, when citizens that are around the world hear what's happening in the administration, that it happens to be accurate. It doesn't have to be positive. It doesn't have to be something that just makes Republicans look good. But it has to be fair and balanced, and that's what the president expects.
1: Okay, and the judge found that not to be true with the national security. I'd like to move on to AI. And also note as well that you let the Chinese press into the White House and President Xi on Marine One. But I want to move on to AI. The New York Times reported Friday.
9: You let the White House. I did not let the Chinese journalists in. Okay.
1: White House.
9: All right. You got the last word. I hope we feel better now.
1: But no.
9: The whole point is this isn't about whether the Chinese journalists got into the White House for the day when their president was here visiting. This is about a much bigger issue than that. You know that, and so do the American people.
1: Okay, let's move on to AI. The New York Times reported Friday that OpenAI agents, quote, went rogue and meddled with government websites over the summer without the AI lab's awareness. OpenAI confirmed that. Can you tell us anything about what happened and what your concerns are?
9: Well, there's when you say what my concerns are, I don't have any concerns about the New York Times article. But look, of course, this is extraordinarily changing technology every single day. It is so important and vital to our national security interests and to the success of this country that the United States lead in this space. And so what President Trump has said and what we expect to do every single day is make sure that we have a forum in this country to be the leader in this technology. Now, does that mean along the way there's going to be concerns, there's going to be adjustments that have to be made? Of course. And by the way, the leaders of AI, the same ones that apparently felt okay talking to the New York Times, they have tools already if they need to curb that and they need to bring that in and adjust the technology, they can do that. But in the meantime, the answer is not to just try to all of a sudden try to regulate this in a way that will make us second or third place in the world as far as being the leaders in this space.
1: So just finally, you said the president said at the UN, we're going to watch it closely through the Department of Justice. You talked about this a little bit, but what does that mean?
9: Well, what it means is that we have a ton of laws, criminal laws, civil laws, that are already in place and on the books that allow us to charge individuals, to charge companies in the right circumstances when there's crimes committed. And so the answer isn't always more laws, more laws, more laws. We have and by the way, we've charged We've charged dozens and dozens of individuals who have committed crimes using AI. That's not a new thing just because all of a sudden the media decided that AI was getting out of control. That's something that's happened for the past several years, even as AI was just getting started. So when there are crimes committed, we have a lot of tools already. And the federal Title 18 gives us a lot of ways to go after criminals and bad actors in the AI space and other spaces. So when the president talks about the fact that the Department of Justice and the FBI and HSI, they can go and arrest bad actors in this space, that's what he means. And it's true. And that's what we're doing.
1: Okay. Thanks so much for joining us this morning. We appreciate your time, sir.
9: Of course. Thank you very much, Martha.
1: Up next, the roundtable on Republicans pivoting away from President Trump and their take on Chinese President Xi's visit to Washington.
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1: And we are back with the roundtable, former DNC chair Donna Brazile, National Review editor Ramesh Bunuru, New York staff writer Susan Glasser, and former New Jersey Governor Chris Christie. And Chris Christie, I'm going to start with you. The pivot away from President Trump this week. You heard Charlie Cook talk about this, but Republicans are clearly seeing the effect of the war, the gas prices. But is it too little too late?
18: Oh, well, look, I think from a politically strategic perspective, for most of these folks, it's going to be too little too late to move numbers. Now, that doesn't mean they're going to lose, but to try to convince people that after 2 years of following the president without exception, that all of a sudden now, 5 weeks out, they've had a near-deathbed conversion probably isn't going to work. Look, the bottom line is to know why it's happening. When you look at an entire compilation of all the most recent polls at the end of September, the president is 21 points underwater across the board. But more importantly, he is 42 points, double that, underwater with independents. And in the end, these races are going to be decided by independents. Republicans will have a lower turnout than they normally do. Democrats have a little bit greater enthusiasm. So what does that mean? Republicans have to do better with independents to be able to make up that gap. And when the leader of your party is minus 42 with independents, that's what's causing the sensation you just talked about of people trying to back away and convince independents who are somewhat less engaged normally than partisans that, no, you have your problem with the president, but that doesn't apply to me.
1: And Susan, this is a president who said, just pretend I'm on the ballot for the midterms.
19: Well, he did say that. I think a lot of Republicans are hoping that he doesn't keep saying that. Democrats are the one at this point, Martha, who would like President Trump to be the subject of a referendum. And what's notable is that even compared with where Trump stood with the American public in 2018 in the last midterm elections of his first term, he's significantly below where that is. By some markers, he is the most unpopular president going into a midterm since modern polling began, Martha. So obviously, it's Democrats who would like to make the race about President Trump this fall. But what I'm struck by is the fact that he doesn't seem to have to be offering any way out for these people of his party. He has admitted essentially repeatedly, including again this week, that the war with Iran is very likely to continue beyond the midterm elections. He has dismissed concerns about affordability and these high prices that we're all seeing. He said basically it's a made up Democratic hoax. I don't think that that's really a winning message for voters in these battleground states who are concerned about the daily price of living. It's just to dismiss them.
1: And that is it, Ramesh. It is affordability. It is the war. And Donald Trump keeps talking about it.
20: Trump has seemingly gone out of his way to create sound bites for the opposition about how he doesn't care about the economy and doesn't factor it into his thinking. He's that affordability is a hoax, this top of mind concern for most voters. And the problem isn't just that voters are dissatisfied with the economy. It's that they don't think Trump's priorities are their priorities. And he's given them every reason to think that he is more concerned about White House renovations than he is about helping them pay their bills.
1: Donna, not all good news for Democrats. You heard Charlie Cook talk about this red undertow rather than a blue wave. He has also said that he thinks the Democratic brand is tattered and you're recovering from that.
21: Absolutely. Look, after 2024 and that loss, Democrats were upset. They were angry. What you see now is Democrats are unified. Thank God the primary season is over with. We don't have to look over our shoulders and see which insurgent candidate is now tossing a hat in the ring. The Republicans are in a pickle because Donald Trump said, this is about me. It's not about the economy. It's not about the American people. He has soured with Republican voters, independent voters. Democrats are now competing in deep red districts. Deep red district, Chris. I was just down in Florida. Democrats are competing in five districts that they had no chance of winning 2 months ago. They're competing all throughout Texas, again, in places. There's even a Democratic candidate in Montana. So Trump won seven of the nine competitive Senate states, and Democrats are competing in Iowa. They're competing in Kansas. And yes, they're holding their own in Georgia and places like Michigan. So it's good for Democrats, but the Republicans, when Mike Johnson sends the Republicans home early, because a member of his caucus has decided to impeach Mr. Hegseth, that tells you the Republicans are in trouble.
1: Susan, I want to talk about the Democrats with you. Donna has her view. You can talk from the middle about how the Democrats are doing. And that I think it's fascinating, the red undertow, and Democrats are just still paddling.
19: Well, that's right. Look, first of all, we still live in a very polarized country. So the idea that Democrats are competitive in places that we might not have expected, like Iowa, Alaska, Kansas, these are places that Donald Trump won by a huge amount. The advantage is still for Republicans. The other thing to note this year is that Republicans have raised an extraordinary amount of money. We're going to see overall billions of dollars spent in this election. Donald Trump has raised money from every corporate interest, and that could definitely affect these races at the margin. I also think that the map, we've all seen how many times have Democrats said this is the year that Texas is going, if not blue, purple. I will wait until Election Day before I am convinced that Democrats will win a Senate seat in Texas for the first time in decades. But Martha, I do think all at once, what you see here is the recognition that there's nobody coming to bail out these Republican candidates right now. I started out covering politics with Charlie Cook. We worked together. And I will tell you that when you see a wave forming, as in 1994, when Republicans took back the House, you know, you knew that Republicans were going to do well, but these races do tend to break all in one direction at the very end. So we're not quite there yet, but it's definitely shaping up to be a year where Republicans will have a hard time digging out of the hole that Donald Trump largely has dug for them.
1: But Chris, money is going out there from the Republicans, lots of money. And
18: sure,
1: Texas
18: especially. Sure. Like in the Ohio Senate race, just on the reservations for media that are on the books now, Republicans are spending $100+ million. Sherrod Brown spending 55. Now that makes a difference. The question is how much of a difference when you have this kind of message already baked in on things like affordability and the war. And I love my friend Donna's enthusiasm, but let's take a breath here. There's a difference between Democrats winning and Republicans losing. Now, it's for what Donna will tell you is that she doesn't really care,
1: as long as
18: it turns out to be
1: herself.
18: I know it. We've been around long enough together. I know what she'll say. This is an advantage for Democrats if they get the majority. Absolutely. But they made this mistake in 2022. Joe Biden misread the message in the midterms. And if Democrats misread this message in 2026, they're going to be in a position, they're going to be competing in deep red states in 2028. No matter what happens, and a lot of these folks who win in 2026 will be in real danger in 2028. And here's the reason why. They don't have a message.
20: Well,
18: the
20: Republicans don't have a message. The Republicans cannot.
18: You may not like it, but they have one.
20: What? Donald Trump is rebuilding the cesspool or the whatever.
0: Parties always make this mistake, right, when they win. This is what Republicans did in 2024. They decided that the coalition that came together for them in 2024 was this impregnable fortress.
19: Yeah.
0: And then Trump decided to renovate, right? And he took down every wall, and he alienated the farmers, and he alienated Hispanics, and he alienated anti-war voters, and he alienated inflation voters because he thought, well, they just did it because they loved me. And it turned out not to be true. And absolutely, I suspect that if there's a blue wave, Democrats are going to go into 2028 with much more confidence than they ought to have.
20: They redrew districts to give the Republicans an advantage, and that is not happening in Florida and Texas. Secondly, where's Donald Trump campaigning? Well, he's in Tennessee watching a football game. He's gone to deep red Oklahoma, deep ruby red Alabama. That's where he's campaigning, because you have Republican candidates distancing themselves, Mike Rogers in Michigan, Ms. Henson in Iowa, and Ms. Salazar down in Florida. The Republicans are in trouble, and all of the money in the world cannot make up for the enthusiasm that Democrats feel about this
18: election.
20: Donna,
18: Republicans are relieved that he's going to Alabama. They're relieved right. that he's going to these places. They don't want him in Michigan. Mike Rogers would put a border wall up around Michigan if he could to keep Donald Trump out of there. So, you know, every once in a while, the White House does make a smart strategic decision. And if they keep him in those very deep red states to allow him to do his rallies, but don't send him to Michigan, don't send him to Iowa,
20: well,
18: that's a good thing for
20: Republicans.
18: It's a good thing for Republicans.
20: But we have a lot of good muscle.
18: So, that I know.
19: I think, though, that this conversation is also underscoring the extent to which the post-Trump Republican Party in 2028 is going to have a really difficult time defining who they are, because the Republicans have spent the last decade reinventing the party, not around any ideology. I mean, you know, there's no consistency in that ideology, but purging people, as the governor knows well, who don't subscribe to a cult of personality around the president. So I think it's going to be a real identity crisis for Republicans, and I think the very issue is going to be that no one knows what Republicans stand for if they don't stand for Donald Trump.
1: One thing, Ramesh, that the Republican White House stood for this week is banning certain media outlets. Is that a great strategy that people are thinking about right now?
0: You know, even if the public sided with the presidents on this issue, it is, again, not what they're mostly wanting their politicians to do. They want a focus on the bread and butter issues.
20: And then you add in the fact, and I think the Attorney General illustrated, it's a very difficult position to defend. And, you know, you see this sort of national security, now you see it, now you don't, quality to the argument.
1: We didn't get any examples about that, although the ones they turned into the judge, the judge rejected that. Susan, just some quick thoughts on
19: that. Yeah, I really think it's really important to make the point that it was just factually inaccurate. You know, what this is a dispute about is whether the First Amendment allows the President of the United States, rather than independent news organizations, to determine who is going to cover him. And that's not a national security question, as the judge pointed out. But this is a major break with precedent of all of our previous presidents. It seemed as though the Attorney General thought there was a Donald Trump exception to the First Amendment. But I think it's a really important challenge that's not just self-interested on the part of the media. All Americans, whatever their political persuasion, know that you don't want somebody who just has one point of view covering the president.
1: Exactly. Thanks so much to all of you. Up next, a look at George Stephanopoulos' exclusive interview with Evan Gershkovich about his 16-month detention in Russia.
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28: Would you believe it if I told you that thinking about death could actually help you live better? 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
30: Today, we're bringing home Paul, Evan, also Vladimir. Three American citizens, one American green card holder. Russian authorities arrested them, convicted them in show trials, and sent them to long prison terms with absolutely no legitimate reason whatsoever, none. And now, their brutal ordeal is over, and they're free.
1: That was the scene in August 2024 as Wall Street Journal reporter Evan Gershkovich returned to the U.S., greeted by former President Biden and Vice President Harris, and a big hug from his mom. After being detained for 491 days in a Russian prison, Gershkovich is now telling the dramatic story of his arrest, imprisonment, and fight to make it home in his new book, This Cursed Beautiful Land, out on Tuesday. In an exclusive interview with our George Stephanopoulos airing tomorrow on GMA, he spoke about how he was treated during that 16-month detention.
4: A few weeks in, it was quite clear to me, you know, they bring me to Moscow, they put me in their main the main prison, Lefortovo, where they, you know, FSB holds people that it's investigating. And they're treating me, you know, I can't say, you know, it's not well. Obviously, you're held in this really small space, Spartan conditions. But again, they haven't tortured me, they haven't interrogated me. There's no...
5: And one guard even said something to you about, I mean, were you taking notes for your book or...
4: Yeah. I mean, it was sort of, it felt like this kind of open secret. At one point, it was a deputy prison warden, even, you know, he was asking whether, you know, everything was fine with, you know, my conditions. The U.S. ambassador was visiting. She came once a month, and every time before she would come, they would come and check in on me. Obviously, they didn't want me to complain, you know, and I had hurt my knee exercising at one point. He checked out my knee, he gave me some exercises, and he goes, well, you know, we really care about your health. And I, you know, I said to him, well, you know, of course, because the package needs to be whole and undamaged. And he turned very grave, and he kind of looked, checked his shoulder, and he's like, well, I didn't tell you this, but yes.
1: You can see more of George's interview with Evan Gershkovich tomorrow morning on GMA. We'll be right back.
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1: From ABC News, I'm Chuck Sievertson. President Trump now using a threat to try to rally his base to elect Republicans in the elections a month away during a campaign rally last night in Vandalia near Dayton.
2: Hello, Ohio.
1: About the governor's race, Trump said if Republican Vivek Ramaswamy loses and Democrat Amy Acton becomes governor, he wouldn't help Ohio if she called seeking aid. ABC's Stephen Portnoy.
3: On Monday, the president travels to Nebraska. On Wednesday, it's another trip to Texas, where there's that hot Senate race. The New York Times Siena College poll this morning has Democrat Senate candidate James Tallarico up 6 points, 6 points over Republican Ken Paxton.
1: Arrested one of the 18,000 U.S. Marines stationed in the Japanese island of Okinawa. ABC News partner NHK reporting a woman's body was found in a hotel room and that police say the condition of her body indicates a likely murder. It's being treated as a possible robbery murder. The Coast Guard says search crews have located a debris field from a missing medical transport aircraft off Nantucket, Massachusetts. ABC's Ariel Metropoulos in Boston.
4: The U.S. Coast Guard says that there were four Canadians on board and two people from Bermuda. And in the darkness, the Coast Guard says they are still out there looking for them, though aviation experts say this is not an easy task.
1: Amway agrees to pay $225 million to settle a joint lawsuit from the FTC and Washington State. Herb Weisbaum, contributing editor at checkbook.org.
5: The government alleges that most people who joined Amway through its two largest approved providers, Worldwide Group based in Washington State in Spokane Valley and Leadership Team Development based in North Carolina, spent more on Amway products and training than they received from the company.
1: Amway does not admit any wrongdoing and says the FTC got it all wrong, but a court document says they did settle. You're listening to ABC News.
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8: These statements have not been evaluated by the FDA. This product is not intended to diagnose, treat, cure, or prevent any disease.
1: A strike by utility crews in Pennsylvania isn't just about demands for higher pay. Union Representative Michael Goodwin says the workers face significant risks on the job.
11: They put their lives at risk every single day for the public to give them electricity and reliable, safe electricity. They do a very dangerous job. It's not like any other utility almost in the country or the state. We're hot stick linemen here.
1: Nearly 1,000 Duquesne light workers are on strike. The company says non-union crews are filling shifts. Video statement on gang rape allegations at Cornell by University President Michael Kotlikoff.
12: There are real legal and privacy limits on what we can say. But we will make a greater effort to explain what we can, to provide context about the actions Cornell has taken, and to be more transparent.
1: On National Custodian Day, an employee who literally gave of himself.
13: Special recognition to a fifth-floor custodian at the Boston Arts Academy, Andrew Allen. A teacher he befriended on that floor had a brother in need of a kidney. The teacher wasn't a match. Mr. Allen wondered if maybe he might be, and the test showed that he was. But he was too far apart in age to match directly, so he donated it to someone else, enabling the teacher's brother to move up that list and get his kidney. The teacher, Tom Thermidor, saying the gift is truly worth more than gold.
1: ABC's Wayne Cabot. Chuck Sievertson, ABC News.
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1: Hello and welcome into the show. Please follow the show on social media at Pete McMurray. And if you missed anything on the show, just search Pete McMurray Show wherever you find your favorite podcasts. We would love for you to subscribe. Let's say hello to Lisa Katara. You are so similar to my wife. As you know, we work together year after year. My wife loves sleep more than anything. Loves it more than anything.
20: I was just thinking when you said that, and I was like, you know, if Pete and I could switch bodies for 1 week, I think it would all make sense to you. Because if your body was the evil wasteland that my body is, you would understand why sleep is more appealing than most things.
1: What would we do without caffeine? We'll get to that in a second. The days are getting shorter. It's darker earlier. Halloween decorations are in full swing. I'm not kidding. 50% of my neighborhood already have Halloween decorations out. And I'm not talking, you know, a small skeleton on the front porch. I'm talking a 30 by 40 foot blow up spider.
20: Yeah.
1: I'm talking about the cemetery with the skeletons in the 5 foot half skeleton in the middle of the yard. And yes, for the second year in a row, the 2-story skeleton by my neighbor next door is up. And if you remember last year, the over-under of him taking it down was Thanksgiving. I think he took it down on December 2nd last year.
20: Yeah, listen, it's hard work putting those up.
1: It is.
20: And getting them down. And I feel like more people in my neighborhood decorate for Halloween than for Christmas.
1: Right. More people are doing that. Yeah.
20: It's weird.
1: We have that house on our block. It is Clark Griswold. I mean, the people go all out. Their entire front yard is filled with Halloween decorations, lights, moving electronics, robotics, everything.
20: It's cool, but I've turned it to my parents. I just see that and I go, that's so much money. My mind like calculates like that was 250, that was 100, that was 75. And I'm like, how do people have all this money?
1: Have you bought candy yet? Oh, you don't give out candy. That's right. My wife bought a bag of candy. I go, Sarah, that's going to be gone by next week. What are you doing? Don't bring candy in our house.
20: Do you have that little self-control?
1: I do. I can't have it in the house. She bought the Nestle
20: Crunch.
1: But maybe
20: she wants it in the house. Maybe she wants one little candy.
1: Sorry, this is one thing she can't have. You can't have the mini candy bars. You can't do it.
0: Just can't do it. I'm like, you got to wait. How did you celebrate National Coffee Day this week? Did you get a coffee?
20: It was this week.
0: You missed it?
20: Well, I mean, I have coffee every day, so I didn't miss it.
0: So it was this past Tuesday, so you celebrated.
20: You sure did.
0: Mm-hmm. About 66% of American adults drink coffee every day.
20: And the rest of them drink Monster.
0: So 320 million, I did the math here, folks. This is where I get weird in life. 320 million people in the United States, roughly, times 66%. So 211 million people in the United States drink coffee.
20: Yeah, I mean, it's our national beverage,
0: gosh,
20: isn't it?
0: Gosh, man, that's a lot. I thought it was less. It's a lot. It probably is the national beverage. We're not Brazil, but yeah, look at this. The president met with tech leaders at the White House this week.
20: Yes. You know, AI, they're going to regulate themselves. And that turned out well when Boeing was allowed to regulate themselves instead of the FAA. We all know how that ended up.
0: How many summits do we need? How many summits? They all signed a constitution to police themselves amid warnings from AI leaders about the technology. House Speaker Mike Johnson said the accord is voluntary for the AI companies, and President Trump stressed that the industry will be self-policing themselves.
20: Okay, so we're going to have the cocaine dealers regulate themselves.
0: Hey guys, I know things are getting a little out of control with AI. Can you keep it under control? All right, good. Okay, sounds good.
20: This is a disaster.
0: Coming up on today's show. Are you talking about the show? Coming up on today's show, Dr. Ian Smith is a great friend of the show. Yes, he's a real doctor. He's an expert on health, wellness.

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5: You.
6: Yes, I said, listen, you F. You're not the effing parking police. I'll be right out. You better get your effing baby car out of here.
5: Oh, Pete.
6: And then I started walking, and I'm like, what just happened? What did I do? I mean, the guy.
5: Didn't like being challenged.
6: Why was this guy being nosy? Why was he even saying something? Why is
5: because
6: it his
5: maybe
6: business?
5: He was worried about a fire and not being,
6: no, he
5: people
6: wasn't.
5: Being able to be helped.
6: This is typical displaced anger. You see something you don't like and you're angry in life and you're taking it out on somebody else. Ugh.
5: So what were you really angry about?
6: I don't know. I was pretty happy. I went and met Kevin, signed the guitar, went and had a beer. It was a great night for me. Other than
5: was
6: that.
5: It 30 seconds?
6: It was more than 30 seconds, but yeah. That anger was... I apologize.
5: You're human. It
6: yeah,
5: happens.
6: Got to take a beat. During a promotional stop for his new film, Digger, I sent you this. I reposted it on X. Tom Cruise was captured on a security camera, spontaneously checking on a kitchen staff member who appeared distressed.
5: Yeah, I saw this a week ago. She was just like zoning out, reading her phone on her break. It looked like how, you know, when you're in a kitchen staff and you're like sitting... near the dumpsters she, outside
6: well, when
5: and
6: you
5: you're
6: watch,
5: just kind of like
6: she looks super sad. She did.
5: Have you ever worked in the food industry?
6: Yes.
5: She's probably just wiped out and needs a minute.
6: The video shows Tom Cruise walking through the kitchen with security before noticing a woman sitting on a step with her head down. He walks past, then doubles back, walks up, crouches down. She didn't even notice that Tom Cruise is crouched down next to her, taps her on the shoulder. She looks up, recognizes him immediately. Her jaw drops. Tom offers a fist pump, taps her on the shoulder, and walks away.
5: Yeah.
6: So she took the footage and put it out there on TikTok and X. Tom Cruise is a good dude. I mean, minus the weirdness of Scientology, everyone would love the guy.
5: He seems nice, yes.
6: He does. Why does music give some people chills and others never feel a thing?
5: Because some people don't have souls.
6: Scientists call the full-body shiver triggered by music very, very real. They estimate between 40 and 90% of us experience it. Dopamine appears to play a key role. A study found that boosting dopamine, of course, increased chills. So when a certain song comes on, or apart from a song, it will give you chills.
5: Gosh, I mean, that's happened to me, but it's very rare.
6: Oh, my God.
5: Very rare.
6: I immediately think of Gimme Shelter and what's her name? Mary Clayton in the middle of the song. It's one of the greatest stories ever. The Rolling Stones, it was 1969, they're recording Gimme Shelter. They needed a female voice. The producer calls up his buddy. His buddy calls up Mary, who was in bed and pregnant. So she gets in the car, drives over in her pajamas, cuts three tracks, and they use it on the album. That, just telling that story gives me chills. It's real.
5: I know.
6: Are you sure about that?
5: I mean, I know, because this information has been around as long as the Rolling Stones, and I'm over them.
6: Why are you over the Rolling Stones? Do you have to choose the Beatles over the Rolling Stones? Can't we just love all of it?
5: We can, but I feel like we talk about the Rolling Stones a lot.
6: God, I love them so much.
5: And there's so many, like, new artists.
6: Yeah, but Mary Clayton in her pajamas, 1969, Gimme Shelter. What a great story, man. All right, quick break, more of the show on the way.
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26: 25 years ago, Fast Food Nation changed the way millions of Americans looked at what we eat, where it comes from, and what's really happening behind the counter. The 25th anniversary edition of Fast Food Nation, The Dark Side of the All-American Meal, is out now. Let's say hello to the author. It is Eric Schlosser. Eric, you exposed the industry 25 years ago. Remind people what you found out at the time.
23: I found out that the food that you are eating today looks the same as the food that we ate generations ago, but it's a fundamentally different thing. And the book, in many ways, is about the industrialization of our food and about the big corporations that now control it, sell it, profit from it, too often at our expense.
26: What do you think would have changed by now, but it hasn't changed in 25 years?
23: I would have really liked to see strong food safety regulations and enforcement in the United States. We're the only industrialized country in the world that has multiple agencies, not a single agency, overseeing food safety. And some of the outbreaks we're now seeing are totally unnecessary and harming people, and the corporations responsible are not really paying the price.
26: Let's start with the burger. Is fast food beef safer today than it was 25 years ago?
23: In some respects, yes.
26: Okay.
23: Which is a sign that progress can be made on food safety.
26: Eric, I have a buddy that worked at a meatpacking plant in college, and he won't touch a hot dog to this day. You spent time inside the meatpacking world. What did you see then that you still can't get out of your head today?
23: So there's a section of Fast Food Nation on slaughterhouses, and I went into a major American slaughterhouse as a worker. I saw that plant from beginning to end. I saw the whole process. I'm not a vegetarian, but what angered me most, believe it or not, was not what was happening to the cattle in that plant, because we've been eating beef for thousands of years. What angered me to the core of my being, what was happening to the workers inside that plant. The level of stress, the level of danger, the constant possibility of an accident and an injury. And I wouldn't even call it an accident, because these things are happening so often. So
26: really,
23: my experience in the slaughterhouse made me really angry about how 25 years ago and today are getting injured on the job and then basically being discarded. And one of the messages of my book is we need to respect and honor and fairly compensate the workers who feed us.
26: Have you walked back into a fast food restaurant in the last 25 years?
23: I have.
26: What's your go-to order?
23: I don't go to McDonald's or Burger King or any of the big chains.
26: Okay.
23: But there's a smaller family chain in California, and it was founded the same year as McDonald's in 1948. It's called In-N-Out Burger.
26: Of course.
23: And it's not health food. If you eat it every single day, you're going to probably have health problems. But I'll get a cheeseburger, fries, and the chocolate shake.
26: God, it sounds wonderful, doesn't it? I mean, 25 years, a lot has changed. We have DoorDash, we have Uber Eats, we have easy apps to order ahead so we can pick up our food right when we pull into the fast food joint. Technology has made it so much easier to get fast food nowadays.
23: Yeah, but some of the technology is pretty scary, too. I mean, I have a chapter in the book on the flavor industry, which is headquartered mainly in New Jersey. It's like these are chemical plants. And a lot of fast food is ultra-processed food. It's frozen food. And when you freeze food and you heavily process it, it loses a lot of its taste. So there's a whole industry, the flavor industry, supplying the taste of most of the ultra-processed food that you eat. And one of the things that's changed in 25 years is we now realize how bad this ultra-processed food is for you and all the health impacts that can come from it.
26: Eric, you wrote the book, The Dark Side of the All-American Meal, 25 years ago. Is it less dark today?
23: You know, in some ways it's darker. I'm so sorry. The good news is...
26: You're not bringing any good news today.
23: No, but the good news is it doesn't have to be this way. And each of us can control what we eat. And we can also have an impact on what our government does to make sure that other people don't get sick. The one thing that's changed for the better is there's a whole other food system that really didn't exist 25 years ago that is producing organic and sustainable and healthy food. And, you know, the MAHA movement is a movement that is a conservative political movement, but it's really encouraging people to eat healthy food, whole foods, not this ultra-processed food. Mm-hmm. And 25 years ago, it was sort of the hippie counterculture that was saying we need to reject industrial food. Now it's left and right agreeing about it. And if you're willing to spend more money, you can get much healthier food. What's wrong is that we're subsidizing, the federal government is subsidizing all these ultra-processed foods, all this fast food, this industrial meat. And that's why the healthy food is more expensive. So, you know, I wouldn't be here 25 years later talking about the same thing if I thought it was impossible for things to change. And I'm really sorry, and I want to apologize to your listeners if they've heard me before, and I've been saying this for 25 years.
26: You have, yeah.
23: To me, it's important, and it's possible to change the system.
26: The 25th anniversary edition of Fast Food Nation is out now. Eric Schlosser. Eric, thanks for your time,
23: man. Thanks for having me, man. Thank you.
0: You know, do corporations run the individuals, or do the individuals run the corporations? That's kind of the issue of the book, I think, in some way that Eric wrote, and I think the movie taps into a little bit of that.
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1: ABC News, I'm Chuck Sievertson. One of the latest tools President Trump is using to try to rally his base to elect Republicans in the elections a month away is a threat against Ohio voters during a campaign rally last night in Vidalia near Dayton.
2: Just 31 days from now, Ohio is going to defeat the radical left Democrats once again.
1: About the governor's race, Trump said if Republican Vivek Ramaswamy loses and Democrat Amy Acton becomes governor, he wouldn't help Ohio if she called seeking aid. Coast Guard says search crews have located a debris field confirmed to be from a missing medical transport plane off the coast of Nantucket, Mass. Six people aboard are missing. Amway agrees to pay $225 million to settle a joint lawsuit from the FTC in Washington State, which accuses the company of using deceptive and unfair practices to pressure people to buy more products. This is ABC News.
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26: Dr. Ian Smith is a great friend of the show, a best-selling author, and one of the most trusted voices in health and weight loss. He's got a new book out. It's called The New Menopause Kitchen. Let's welcome back to the show, Dr. Ian Smith. Doc, I have 4 sisters and a wife. Why did it take so long for this book?
27: It took so long because I didn't think that people wanted me to write this book, actually. This is the truth. You know, I'm a guy. Almost every health book I do a Facebook group, right, where I walk people through the program. It's supportive. It's a community. It's wonderful. Every health book. So the last book I did, I was in the group, and a lot of women sidelined me and said, hey, Dr. Ian, You know, we're menopausal, and this is really helping us with our symptoms. We're losing weight, the bloat, hot flashes and stuff. I said, really? Because it wasn't designed for that. And they said, yes, could you write a program specifically for those of us who are in perimenopause, menopause, or postmenopause? I said, sure, if it's working, let's do it. And so this is how the new Menopause Kitchen came about. They asked for it.
26: Well, let's talk about this for a second. Estrogen drops in women. They may gain some weight. Metabolism changes. The hot flashes kick in. They can't sleep. Then they have zero energy. Your joints hurt. And on top of that, they're moody.
4: You know, I don't like the smirk you had on your face while reading all of those symptoms.
26: I am stating fact.
4: No, but you had a smirk. Everyone listening, he had a little smirk.
26: There was no smirk.
4: Oh, they get hot and they get weak.
26: So, Doc, you're saying that you can help them with changing their diet and exercise. Is that right?
27: That is true. But to Lisa's point, you were a little snarky. Okay, I just gotta be honest with you. You were a little snarky.
26: Because I've been through it.
27: Okay.
4: No, you have not. You have witnessed other people living through it.
26: Nice. I felt like I went through it.
4: Yeah. I have seen people with cancer. I have not had cancer.
27: Mm. Oh, get it, Lisa.
26: She goes
27: get
26: the
27: it,
26: cancer
27: Lisa.
26: Route. She got me with cancer. All right, we're out of time.
27: So listen. No,
4: but it's true. Your body goes haywire.
26: It does.
4: A lot of my friends are right in the middle of this. We're all going nutty. You forget things. Your brain doesn't work.
27: Yes.
4: Your body doesn't respond to exercise and diet the way that it did for the last 25, 30 years. So you feel like you're lost in a storm. And everyone's looking at you like, why can't you look like J-Lo? She's 50. Go for it.
27: That's right. Lisa, everything you have just said is spot on. And this is why I wrote the New Menopause Kitchen. Because, and to your point about Pete said he's witnessed, well, Pete said he's been through it. You said he witnessed it. That's true. I have too. But here's the thing. People have to understand this is a true biological and physiological phenomenon, number one. It's not the figment of the imagination. And for decades, women were led to believe that, you know, they were just making it up, that it wasn't a real thing, that they just need to deal with it and get through it. Thank goodness menopause is having its moment where we can openly talk about it and establish and acknowledge that it's a real phenomenon. Now, I will say that when women are experiencing these symptoms, it can be not only frustrating, but you can feel lost. Because everything you're trying is not working, and things that used to work are no longer working now. And in the New Menopause Kitchen, what I try to do in a very succinct way is explain that a lot of these symptoms can be dealt with through nutrition, because nutrition is my thing. And so that's why we call it the New Menopause Kitchen, because the idea is what foods, what nutrients, chapter two is about your midlife power nutrients. What nutrients should you concentrate on to help you with these symptoms? And I think, and you talk about the brain fog, you talk about the irritability and mood, which is why magnesium is very important. So the book really lays out for women in a how-to, very easy guide. If you have these symptoms, try these particular foods or try to max on these particular nutrients.
26: Well, give us a few.
27: Sure. So protein is one of them.
26: Lisa loves the protein talk.
27: Well, I'll tell you why.
4: Trying to eat 120 grams of protein makes me want to punch my head through.
27: Well, you don't need that much, first of all. You don't need that much. Most people probably need, I'm being in general, about 70 grams of protein, 70, 80 grams of protein, probably enough for a day. But, and I can tell you how easy it is to get that protein, by the way. But here's the deal. Protein is the basis for muscle. And as women age and go through menopause, they experience something called sarcopenia, which is muscle loss. And you wonder why your metabolism slows down. Well, when you lose muscle, it slows down your metabolism. So women should be doing just the opposite in menopause. They should be eating more protein. They should be doing some resistance training to maintain or build their muscle to keep their metabolism up. So protein is a big deal.
26: Protein's a huge deal. It's a huge deal with all adults, I would say, right?
27: Oh, yeah, everyone. I mean, men, people, all adults. Protein's one of those things where every decade, you should be having adequate amounts of protein. And by the way, most Americans are consuming probably 30% of the protein they need.
26: What do you think about a protein shake with 40 grams of protein to kick off your morning? Is that okay?
27: Well, Lisa was like, you know, I'm going to punch myself in the head trying to consume all this protein. Listen, you start off with a protein shake. You need to go 40. A 30-gram protein shake, right, in the morning. That's 30 already. because I'm trying to get to 70. Pizza. You do for lunch a salad with some chicken or salmon.
26: Yep.
27: You get a 6 ounce breast of chicken is about 36, 40 grams. You're already at 70.
26: Damn.
27: Lisa, what's the deal? You're at 70 already. What do you want?
4: Protein shakes make me want to barf. So I eat a lot of Greek yogurt instead.
27: And okay.
26: That's great.
4: It's got a good amount of protein, but it's not 40 grams to start off my breakfast. You know what I mean?
27: Okay. But Lisa, guess what? A good protein should have anywhere between 12 and 15 grams. It should have 7 grams or less of sugar, the good yogurts. And then you have a protein bar. You have, you know, there are all kinds of ways to supplement it, you know?
4: And yeah, I think what happens, though, I don't know if there's a difference between men and women, because all the women I talk to, there's a certain point you're like, I can't eat, like, I just want an apple or I want more broccoli. Like, I don't want any more of this substance, but we choke it down. We do.
27: How about some lentils and some chickpeas in your salad?
4: Yeah,
26: chickpeas, right? Yeah.
27: There we go. So the book, I'd say if you are an animal eater, if you are vegan or vegetarian, here are your best sources for all these different power nutrients, protein being one of them. The other one that's really important, I think I want to quickly talk about, is fiber. You know, people underestimate the importance of fiber. Again, Americans consume only about a third of the fiber that they actually need. And new research is showing us that not only is fiber important to keep us regular, but also for our microbiome, that is the gut bacteria that is connected to our brain. And so fiber is also one of those power nutrients. So, you know, in the book, I go through what the power nutrients are, what they do inside your body, how much you need, and then where you get it from. It's all very straightforward.
26: The book is called The New Menopause Kitchen. Dr. Ian Smith is our guest. If you can't eat natural fiber, is a probiotic okay?
27: Sure. I mean, I like probiotics. I think probiotics are great. You usually go with also a prebiotic. A prebiotic is what the probiotics, what they feed off of. But yeah, a probiotic is very good. I think that people, you know, should make sure, of course, as always, make sure you're getting it. If you're going for a supplement, make sure it's a supplement that needs to be refrigerated, by the way, because it's live cultures. These are live things.
26: Right,
27: and so
26: if
27: you have a probiotic jar, a jar of probiotics, and it's sitting out on a shelf, well,
4: that's
27: no good.
26: That's not working, man. It's not.
27: That's right.
26: How about hot flashes? Lots of women go through this. What can they eat or what can they do to help with hot flashes?
27: Yeah. So, you know, it's interesting. In the Facebook group, this is probably that and weight gain and bloat are the number one complaints for the women. Oh, by the way, people should join the group. The group is open now. It's called The New Menopause Kitchen on Facebook. It's free to join. We have experts in the group who answer your questions for free. So please join it on Facebook. It's the title of the book. But phytoestrogens is really it. And I tell women all the time that phytoestrogens are plant.
4: Like edamame? Tofu?
27: Yeah, they are. Phytoestrogens are plant-like estrogens. So it's not estrogen, you know, like your body naturally produces, but it mimics estrogen. Mm. So phytoestrogens in your food act like estrogen in your body. As you said earlier, Pete, women lose estrogen during perimenopause and menopause. And so that they have vasomotor symptoms. One of them is hot flashes. And so on page 45, I talk about these phytoestrogens, things like apples, barley, black beans, carrots, chickpeas, edamame, kidney beans, lentils, miso. I mean, there's a whole sunflower seeds, tofu. All these foods contain phytoestrogens.
26: I love your books because you include recipes, you include the meal plan, snack ideas are a huge thing with you. You put them in your books. And then you have a community on social media. It's so smart, so you can do it with a whole group.
27: We had a double board certified OB-GYN menopause specialist talking to our group this week, because we do live Zoom sessions with the group when you join. And she's sitting there and she's answering everyone's questions. So all these women are asking questions that either they cannot get an appointment with their doctor to ask, or they're worried about asking their doctor. But now for free, this woman who is a national expert is answering your questions about hormone therapy, answering your questions about whether or not you can take GLP-1s while you're in menopause. That's why I do these Facebook groups.
26: God, that is so great. You have 55 recipes from Rachel Ray in this book. First of all, how did you two meet? You've been friends a long time.
27: Yeah. So many, many years ago, I got an email from the executive producer of The Rachel Ray Show, and they said, hey, Dr. Ian, we like your work. Would you want to be on our show? And to be honest with you, I had no idea who Rachel Ray was at the time. And so I Googled it and said, oh, she looks pretty cool. And so I was living in Manhattan at the time. And so I went over and I met with the executive producer at their studio. Her studio used to be right next to Wendy Williams' studio. They were right next to each other. In fact, the lines were abutting, the guest lines.
4: Mm-hmm. Yeah.
27: And we'd be in the dressing room for Rachel's studio, and you could hear the loud boom bass of Wendy's, like, guy who warms up her crowd.
26: Oh, yeah.
27: You know, all this music. Anyway, that's a whole nother thing. But so I went over there and met with them and loved it, and that's it. And so I asked Rachel to write recipes that incorporate all these nutrients to help women, easily affordable, tasty recipes.
26: God, that's so great. The New Menopause Kitchen is the name of the book, Dr. Ian Smith. It's so great to see you on Zoom, man. You're just the happiest guy.
27: I try to be. Life is short, man. Life is short.
4: It's so true. All those nutrients.
27: Yeah. That's right.
26: Thanks, Doc.
27: Good seeing you guys. Thank you guys. Take care.
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23: How often do you talk on the phone?
24: Once a week? No, I don't know. Twice a week?
23: How often do you talk with your husband, Barry, on the phone?
24: Never.
23: I mean, do we talk to our spouses anymore on the phone?
24: Why would I? He sends a text and I wait till he gets home.
23: I called my wife this week. True story. I called my wife this week. She picks up the phone and the first thing out of her mouth, what do you think it was?
24: I'm busy. What do you want?
23: What happened? What happened? Mm-hmm. And I go, why does everything have to be a dumpster fire for me to call? I just called to say hello.
24: Because we're busy.
23: She's like, I'm busy. Let me call you back. And of course, there's no callback. Yeah. I have that reaction too when my 91-year-old mother, Betty Ann, calls. And I pick up the phone and I'm like, Mom, how are you? What's going on? Because as you mature, you start reading the obituaries and you like to share that with other people. But my mother called me the other day. Honest to God, true story. She called me because she saw Joe Theismann in a Hallmark movie and thought he won the Heisman and wanted me to check it for her.
24: I see, this is why phone calls are stupid.
23: So what about text messages? Do you send your husband Barry text messages? And not just about information, just for, hey, how are you?
24: Sometimes, but not really, because during the day, we're both very busy. We have jobs, we have other activities, we have appointments.
23: Hey, I get that, but you got to check in with your spouse.
24: But why? I check in when he gets home.
23: I have a list of text messages that I want to share that I keep in my phone that I send to my wife from time to time, and I mix it up, and I craft new ones, but this helps me every single day. Tell me about the best part of your day. That would be a great text message for you to send.
24: Oh, my God. If I was in the middle of juggling 10 things, which I usually am, and I got that text message, I would throw my phone against a wall. I'd be like, oh, the best part of my day? Before I got this text message!
23: How about, I was just thinking about you. Hope you're good.
24: I mean, that's fine, because I don't have to. There's no response expected.
23: Right, exactly. How about, hey, thank you for.
24: That's fine.
23: Taking care of that thing yesterday. That was so nice of you. Have a great day.
24: Any text message that it needs a response that's just about nonsense, I don't want it.
23: How about, I love you. Have a great day.
24: That's fine. But even that would be annoying after a while.
23: What do you mean that would be annoying? I love you.
24: You're getting notifications all day that you have to answer. And then all of a sudden you get another notification and your mind's like, what? What? What? And then you look and it's like, I love you. And you're like, great. I didn't need to know that right now. My brain's on fire.
23: I don't care if you love me. My brain's on fire. Oh, boy. What about?
24: My brain's on fire. Please leave me alone.
23: What about checking your spouse's phone? Do you do that?
24: It's called trust.
23: A couple's therapist.
24: You either have it or you don't.
23: Thank you. Thank you for that. The cornerstone of any relationship. Just think a pyramid, folks. The bottom corner is trust. It all starts with trust, right? A couple's therapist is giving hints on how your partner's phone activity may signal you might need to cut the cord on the relationship. Jonathan Van Vegan is an online family therapist and a social media influencer, Lisa, who claims he can help people transform their relationship from conflict to connection. Okay. In a recent viral Instagram reel, the married father of two revealed the top phone behaviors that have the potential to kill a marriage. Top red flag, not sharing the code to your phone.
24: Agreed.
23: Do you know the code to your husband's phone?
24: Okay, listen, this is embarrassing. Oh, he's told me the code many times. But my brain mixes up numbers, and I don't remember it. So I'm embarrassed to ask again.
23: My wife and I have the same code. Charlie has the same code, just in case they lose their phone and we need to open their phone. We all have the same code.
24: That's smart for families.
23: Right. Yeah. The next red flag is disheartening behaviors he warned include when partners are hiding their phone and keeping their phone face down. I always keep my phone face down so it doesn't bug people. Other habits on the list include...
24: You keep the phone face down not to bug people, but you send people videos all day of you driving in your car.
23: Well, I mean, that's different. I'm by myself, and I know you're going to answer with something crude. We have a very strange relationship. I send you fun text messages, and you're like, go die. I can't hear from you right now. Sister. I am busy. Yes.
24: I'm busy.
23: Other habits on the list that include when a partner turns their body or phone away from you while they're still on it.
24: Yeah, that seems very shady. Because I don't care what's on your phone, but the minute you turn your body away, I care very much what you're trying not to let me see.
23: If your spouse closes apps or locks the device when you get near them. Oh, that's always a huge red flag. They recently changed their password. Another red flag. They are hot and cold about you touching their phone or handing them your phone. I got it. Don't worry. I'll pick it up. Mm-hmm. They get angry or defensive when asked why privacy is important on their phone. Okay. And if they're always protective of their phone, that's a red flag, man. You know something's up there. The relationship therapist.
24: Maybe they just need to be.
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1: From ABC News, I'm Chuck Sievertson. Arrested a U.S. Marine on Okinawa, one of the 18,000 Marines stationed on the Japanese island. ABC News partner NHK reporting a woman's body was found in a hotel room and that police say its condition indicates a likely murder. It's being treated as a possible robbery murder. Update on the missing medical transport aircraft off Massachusetts, ABC's Ariel Mitropoulos in Boston.
2: The U.S. Coast Guard confirms that it has discovered debris off the coast of Nantucket, which investigators say belongs to the plane that disappeared early Saturday morning.
3: Roger, you said you're coming in blind.
2: It was around 1 a.m. when an air traffic controller spoke directly to the pilot of that air ambulance flight traveling from Bermuda to Boston, trying to understand if they were in trouble.
1: All six people aboard are missing. President Trump during a campaign rally last night in Vandalia, Ohio, near Dayton. The midterm election's about a month away.
4: Hello, Ohio.
1: Trump said if Republican Vivek Ramaswamy loses and Democrat Amy Acton becomes governor, he wouldn't help Ohio if she called seeking aid. ABC's Stephen Portnoy.
25: Trump says that Arkansas Senator Tom Cotton is holding up the bill. He posted what he says is Cotton's cell number. But, of course, it's not just Cotton who opposes year-round daylight time. So, too, importantly, does the Senate Majority Leader John Thune, who hails from South Dakota, where the sun would rise especially late in the dead of winter if this bill became law.
1: This on President Trump urging the Senate to okay a House-passed bill to make daylight saving time permanent. As an experiment to try to reduce energy use, Congress passed year-round daylight saving time in 1973, and it was reversed less than 2 years later because many Americans just didn't like going to work and school in the dark for months. The New York Times Siena College poll this morning has Texas Democrat Senate candidate James Tallarico up 6 points over Republican Ken Paxton. You're listening to ABC News.
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1: Amway agrees to pay $225 million to settle a joint lawsuit from the Federal Trade Commission and Washington State. Herb Weisbaum, contributing editor at checkbook.org.
10: The lawsuit alleges that Amway used, quote, deceptive and unfair practices to recruit people and pressure them to buy more products than they could sell.
1: Amway does not admit any wrongdoing and says the FTC got it all wrong, but a court document says they did settle. German Chancellor Friedrich Merz has arrived in Ukraine's capital in a show of support as Russian drones attack. Video statement on gang rape allegations at Cornell by University President Michael Kotlikoff.
11: We must do everything we can to prevent what happened to Jane Doe and everyone before her and anyone after her from ever happening again.
1: Cornell president promising to be transparent about the investigation. Tennessee's head of prisons, Frank Strada, has resigned days after the botched execution of Krista Pike, which put her in the hospital. ABC's Andrew Dimbert.
13: On Thursday, Governor Lee was asked if he has faith in Strada. Lee reiterated they need to find out why Wednesday's execution attempt did not go as planned.
14: This is a process that has been used over 100 times in this country.
13: The governor says an interim commissioner will be announced at a later date.
1: The governor says former U.S. Attorney Ed Stanton will conduct an independent review. Chuck Sievertson, ABC News.
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23: Peter Alexander is the host of State of Play weekdays on MS Now. Let's welcome in Peter Alexander. Is your pass working yet for the White House?
31: Good question. To be candid, I haven't tried, and honestly, I think I know all I need to know from here right now, so we'll hold out a little bit longer.
23: Peter, I said this when President Trump was first elected, and I feel like we've seen it repeatedly since. He takes his eye off the ball with major issues and focuses his attention on a fight that means nothing. With everything happening in the world right now, gas prices, Iran, why pick a fight over which news organizations can have access to the White House?
31: Well, let's be honest, the things that may mean more are not reflecting very well for the president. As I said recently after this media ban, these are, you know, as the president calls it, all fake news. It's not that this stuff is fake news. It's news that is unflattering, basically, to him right now. And the news has been unflattering right now. Just look at it. There's new numbers out today, Pete. Today, cost of living, just 17% of Americans approve of how he's handling it. That 6 in 10 Republicans disapprove of his handling of the cost of living. The economy overall, a new low. Only a quarter of Americans approve of how he's dealing with it. 28% approve of his handling of the war in Iran. You can understand why he's trying to focus on these sort of culture war type issues, because the main policies that he has prescribed for the country have not been working, and he's now 30 days from a midterm where a lot of people are expecting it's going to go pretty poorly for the Republicans.
0: We're all talking about the petty fight with the press instead of what's going on.
31: Here's the thing. The bottom line is most Americans, I mean, I get it. We talk about this. This matters, to be clear. This matters to when the First Amendment's involved, when journalists involved, not because this is about us, but because it's about you. It's about the voters. It's about Americans, their access to information, to having a critical voice in the room right now. The president has clearly, this is not new. He's been doing this since I first started covering him 10 years ago. But obviously, he sees this as a way to try to motivate his base right now. And he's facing challenges, guys. I mean, think about all the Republicans who are speaking out, distancing themselves from him right now on Iran, on immigration, on ICE. You know, this is a way he thinks he can rally folks. But at the end of the day, there's fundamentally like a real challenge for him at this time, right? Because you got these candidates in competitive races who need his voters to turn out, especially as they lose ground among moderates and swing voters. But the question is, having Trump visit your state or visit, he says he's going to go all over the country in the next 30 days, that's sort of a damned if you do, damned if you don't situation, right? Because you want him to come because you need him to motivate folks, but you also don't want him to come because you don't want him to motivate the people who are voting for your political opponent.
23: Right. Just look at gas prices right now, man. It's crazy. Way over $5 a gallon where I live. There's no end in sight for the war. Polling's got to be super low for Republican candidates.
31: Yeah, the polling is low for Republican candidates right now. And to be clear, this doesn't necessarily mean it is a blue wave, as we refer to it, where Democrats just sweep both the House and the Senate. I think the House is certainly likely. The Senate will be interesting. I was speaking to Rahm Emanuel recently, who feels confidently the Democrats can win the Senate as well. There are places like Roger Marshall, the Republican in Kansas, who's facing a real opposition. I interviewed his opponent, the Reverend Adam Hamilton, lately, who's getting a lot of traction in a state that hasn't voted for a Democrat for Senate in more than a century. But, you know, as it relates to, you're talking about the war in particular, you got Mike Rogers and John James. These are candidates, Republicans in Michigan. Ashley Hinson, she's the Senate candidate in Iowa. John Husted in Ohio. They are all, you know, calling for an end to the war in Iran as they deal with these punishingly high gas prices weighing down their candidacies. You know, talk about what's happening to farmers with diesel, more than $6.50 a gallon. That's more than $3 a gallon more than it was just a year ago. I mean, that is just, it's prohibitive, and it matters not just for the farmers. It matters for everybody, because that impacts, you know, what it costs to truck in produce, products, and beyond to places across the country.
23: The president met with tech leaders at the White House this week. They all signed the what they call a constitution to police themselves amid warnings from AI leaders about the technology. What does this actually mean?
0: Nothing.
31: Well, first of all, I think Americans will let them draw their own conclusions. But if you know, I think a lot of Americans will say that they don't have a lot of trust for Mark Zuckerberg and Elon Musk to be policing themselves. They asked the president if they could police themselves. The president agreed. When asked about this agreement, he said it was morally binding. I'm not certain exactly what that means. Doesn't seem like that has much in terms of the force of law right now. But, you know, even on this issue of data centers and AI, there are a lot of Republicans at odds with the president over his support for effectively the sort of unfettered building of data centers right now. You look at Greg Abbott in Texas, a state where we're watching what's going to play out between James Tallarico, the Democrat Senate candidate there, of course, and Ken Paxton. The president is going to be heading to Texas. I think a lot of people are going to say

0: WJBC and Beer Nuts present the Scott Miller Show hat. This is an embroidered baseball cap. On the front of it, the Beer Nuts logo and the Scott Miller Show logo. And on the back of the hat, my cartoon photo with the big mustache. This is not a contest prize. This hat is not for sale. The only way to get a Scott Miller hat is when I gift them randomly. Now, there is only one rule. You cannot ask for a hat. If you ask for one, you are restricted from receiving a hat. You are banned. You do not get a hat. WJBC, good morning. Who's this?
1: Good morning. This is your mom. I want a hat. I'm a down low.
0: Mom?
1: We won't tell anybody.
0: What is rule number one?
2: Don't ask for a hat.
0: No hat for her.
3: Straight down. In 1 minute, you're going straight down almost 3 miles in that time. The video is not pretty, but if you saw it, you could see just the bloodied up ceiling of this plane. Benjamin Netanyahu, the prime minister, says the alleged attacker had gone through Islamist radical indoctrination. You know, it does raise a lot of questions, obviously, because we know the process that we go through at TSA when you travel. The question is, what is the vetting for these pilots, those in the cockpit, not just as they travel domestically, but if they're coming from foreign countries into the United States, or in this case, from Dubai to Tel Aviv in the region right now? And so I think I was speaking to some lawmakers yesterday from both parties about their concerns about what more needs to be done. For years, the fear was what passengers could do. Now the fear is what a pilot could do.
4: Right. So the co-pilot stabbed the other pilot.
3: The assailant stabbed the other pilot, and then they were fortunate that there were other passengers on the plane, including pilots who were deadheading. Deadheading, for those who don't travel as much as I do, is, you know, when you got the pilots who were just traveling to another destination where their next flight might take place or to get home,
4: right,
3: that they were able to get into the cockpit and take this plane over and land it safely, first in Saudi Arabia before it returned home ultimately to Tel Aviv. A hero's welcome there. You know, there are political impacts of this too, though, because Benjamin Netanyahu's facing a lot. He has his own election coming up around the same time as our midterms. And you can see the way he's already looking to, you know, I don't want to say politicize, but to try to capitalize on this moment is more evidence of the terror threats that exist in a country that's faced a lot of scrutiny, not for Israel itself, but for Netanyahu's leadership in Israel, the way he's handled the situation in the West Bank and in Gaza and beyond.
4: The reason I brought up the plumber is because the pilot that got stabbed kicked the door open and screamed, and the plumber gets out of his seat, grabs the guy, gives him a headlock, and then pulls the plane up, saved everybody, and then everybody ran to the cockpit.
5: Amazing.
3: Yeah, no doubt. This is the kind of stuff you'll be watching on a Netflix film just a couple years from now.
4: Oh, my God. You're right. It's money
5: not
4: in the
5: me.
4: Bank,
5: not me. I want to be able to get on a plane again in the future and not have a heart attack, people.
4: Wow. How is the daytime show going? I follow you on social media. I've caught the show a few times. You seem very comfortable.
3: Well, that's kind of you to say. Honestly, this is the most fun I've had professionally in a long time right now. Oh. I miss my friends at the Today Show and Nightly News. I see them all the time. I'm in the same building, just a floor up. But I'm having a blast. In the old days on the network, and, you know, you had a soundbite. You had 7 seconds to squeeze in somebody's thought. Now I can have real conversations with Governor Andy Beshear, with Mike Lawler, the Republican from New York. I love that. It's so fulfilling. And honestly, you guys, if I can be candid, one of the nice things about this new opportunity is I now am a contributor, wait for it, to the Golf Channel. So I was in your backyard in Medina for the President's Cup. I got to walk the warning track in left field with Ian Happ of the celebrated Cubbies, in spite of getting swept by the Padres. And just talked about his golf game and beyond. So, you know, I'm doing news, which is what I love, at a time that I think everybody needs to be paying close attention ahead of the midterms, but also doing the stuff that I enjoy.
4: Peter Alexander, check him out. State of Play on MS Now. Always appreciate your time, man. Thank you.
3: Yeah, no doubt. Case Keenum for MVP, huh? Let's see what happens. We'll talk to you along the way.
4: He pulled out a Case Keenum. I love that.
5: I don't know who that
3: is. Fun.
4: He's the Bears' backup quarterback.
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5: 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I feel like you're in a suicide cult. Standing has proven to be healthier, increases productivity, and just looks cooler. Picture someone doing something heroic. Now, was he sitting or standing?
11: Now, back to the Pete McMurray Show. Here's Pete and Lisa.
12: I have a buddy whose company downsized and basically told everyone over 50, bye-bye, sorry, gotta go.
13: That's tough.
12: He did find a new job that's hybrid. He's never had a hybrid job before. He absolutely hates the hybrid job, but he loves the money. Listen to this. On the days where he's supposed to be at home, he goes into the office. So he's still in 5 days a week. He's that guy.
13: I don't like these people.
12: I don't either.
13: These
12: I love being hybrid.
13: I gotta avoid my family. That's all I hear.
12: Oh, gosh. I don't have a place to work. Well, how about the kitchen? Don't you have a table in your house?
13: A dining room? You can't get a desk?
12: I'm disciplined enough to have a schedule so I can work hybrid. I love it. I absolutely love it. I love working for people who can trust me to work hybrid, and I'll work even harder for those people.
13: Yeah. I mean, generally, the less micromanaged you are, the better you usually do.
12: You know, I love being micromanaged.
13: You don't even like following any societal norms or rules.
12: I just think all meetings should be 30 minutes. I mean, I had this job where the guy would have a meeting on Monday mornings. It would be an hour and 15 minutes. Like, dude, just stop stroking your ego, okay? No one
13: likes
12: you.
13: Well, that's why
12: he
13: wants to go into the office five days a week so people can kowtow to him.
12: Hybrid workers, is it good to be home those days, Lisa?
13: Yes.
12: On the days hybrid workers stay home instead of going into the office, they sit for about 44 extra minutes per day and get roughly 58 fewer minutes of light and moderate to vigorous activity combined a day, according to new research.
13: I can see that. Some of my friends who work hybrid say that, like, oh, I just sit in this one spot all day. And I'm like, I'm constantly up and down.
12: The study puts hard numbers on something many remote workers have long suspected. Working from home quietly drains movement out of the day. You're not moving your body. Do you have that alarm on your Apple phone?
13: No, I have an internal alarm that's like, I can't sit here for another minute. I got to get up.
12: Well, Apple does this thing where it sends you an alarm and it tells you to stand up a few times a day.
13: I know.
12: I like
13: it. To tell you, I guess I shouldn't judge, but I'm judging. If you need a piece of technology to remind you to stand up, like, what are you doing with your life?
12: Lisa, I consider myself elite. And sometimes I get in a zone and you forget.
13: You know? You don't have to pee. You don't have to get a glass of water. You can't extend that experience by 90 seconds to do a lap.
12: Researchers tracked employees who split their weeks between office and remote work, having each person wear a small sensor on their thigh for 7 days to track sitting, standing, walking, and other activity, while participants separately logged when they went to bed and woke up. A consistent pattern emerged. On remote days, it brought more sitting, less standing, and light movement. I think we all know that. Because we just get stuck at home in that room and we just keep going, especially if you have those Zoom meetings.
13: Yeah.
12: People who normally bike or walk to work felt the change even more. Outside of work hours on remote days, that group sitting around time went up about a half hour, more than four times the shift seen in people who usually drive or take transit, while their vigorous activity dropped about 18 minutes.
13: But I want to know what happens then after work, because, like, I'm not commuting anymore, so I have that time to do something else.
12: That's a great point. But are you? Are people moving?
13: If you spend an hour commuting, then you can spend that time when you're home. You can immediately get up from your desk and go for a walk or start dinner or pick up the kids or
12: right.
13: do whatever.
12: Yeah, I agree 1,000%. It does suggest that hybrid workers may want to be deliberate about building movement into remote days. Standing during phone calls, taking a walk instead of a coffee break, or scheduling short movement breaks could help close the gap. Since you have a pooch, it reminds you to get outside and walk around the block.
13: Yeah.
12: Yeah.
13: And my desire for, like, natural light.
12: Oh, yeah. You don't have the fake light like I do.
13: No fake light, no fake sugar. It's all real over here, folks.
12: For remote workers, the biggest thing is building movement into your workday, okay? Here's some suggestions. Walk before work. Do a 10-minute walk, a fake commute around the block before you sit down.
13: Not going to happen.
12: What? Why?
13: Why? Uh-huh. It's called sleep. Have you met sleep?
12: Take phone calls. If you don't need the computer, put in earbuds and walk around your house.
13: That I'm into.
12: Okay. Yep. Set a 30-minute rule. Every 30 minutes, stand for 2 to 3 minutes. Do you do that?
13: No.
12: Never, ever eat lunch at your desk. Get up, preferably walk somewhere and eat. I've been catching myself. If I'm at home, I've been standing up. If I'm home by myself, I've been standing up and eating. I make myself sit down and eat. What's the rush? Okay. Put the printer, water, or coffee farther away. Stop designing your home office so you never have to leave the chair.
13: You know, though, people love to not move. It's so weird. Doesn't your body hurt after you sit in a chair too long?
12: It does. My booty hurts. Try a standing desk. I have a few of these in my house. But remember, standing still isn't really exercise. Shift, stretch, and walk. I have a standing desk in the studio. I'm standing up right now.
13: I'm supposed to, like, take care of my job, and then I'm also supposed to exercise while... Like, can I just stop optimizing my life? Can I just live it? I'm so sick of optimizing.
12: End the day with a fake commute. Walk outside for 10... What do you mean, no? I'm giving suggestions here so people move their body during remote work.
13: I'm just telling you, no one's going to follow these.
12: Nobody.
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14: ABC News, I'm Chuck Sievertson. One of the 18,000 U.S. Marines stationed on the Japanese island of Okinawa is under arrest. ABC News partner NHK reporting a woman's body was found in a hotel room, and the police say the condition of her body indicates a likely murder. It's being treated as a possible robbery murder. Coast Guard says search crews have located a debris field from a missing medical transport aircraft off Nantucket, Massachusetts. All six people aboard are missing. ABC's Ariel Mitropoulos in Boston.
15: Roger, you said you're coming in blind. Anything?
16: It was around 1 a.m. when an air traffic controller spoke directly to the pilot of that air ambulance flight traveling from Bermuda to Boston, trying to understand if they were in trouble.
14: About the Ohio governor's race, President Trump said if Republican Vivek Ramaswamy loses and Democrat Amy Acton becomes governor, he wouldn't help Ohio if she called seeking aid. This is ABC News.
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12: 7 Super Bowl rings, 23 seasons in the National Football League, the 199th pick in the NFL draft. Tom Brady is arguably the greatest quarterback who's ever lived. But what did it take to become Tom Brady, and at what cost? There's a new book called Brady, An American Story and the Price of Greatness. Let's welcome in Lars Anderson. Lars, we all love Tom Brady, but man, after hearing about this book, you talked to 350 people, is that right?
23: Yes, myself and a team that I assembled, and Tom, early on, through his lawyers, said he didn't want to participate, and I completely understand that. And so we just tried to speak to everybody who has passed through his orbit. Like, I wanted to really work the fringes. I wanted to speak to the punter who was in training camp for 2 weeks in 2007 and what his observations were. Because I guarantee you that guy is going to have a story about Tom Brady that he tells at dinner parties, right? Where Tom probably won't even remember this guy. And so, you know, and I wrote a book with Bruce Arians called The Quarterback Whisperer several years ago. And then I also worked with Bruce in putting together a book called A Season in the Sun. And that was about Tampa's march to the Super Bowl with Tom as the quarterback. And so that was really when I first got exposed to Tom and seeing him in the locker room interact, see how the coaches viewed him through their eyes. And I just knew at that point that there was a heck of a lot more to tell about Tom. And in this book, I really try to shy away from game by game recap. Like, that is not what interests me.
12: Oh, man. I want 23 to know. Seasons. Yeah,
23: we want to. Yeah.
12: Well, Lars, let me ask you this. After 350 plus interviews with your staff and you going through all this material, did you come out liking Tom Brady?
23: I have profound respect for Tom Brady. whether or not I like them doesn't really matter. I can tell you this, like, I just followed the path of reporting, right? And a few early reviewers have accused me of revering Tom, but I call it the honest outcome of an exhaustive search.
12: Right.
23: So look, again, out of everybody we talked to, not one person, while plenty remarked on Tom's social awkwardness, and he can be a very awkward guy, but not one person said a negative word about his character. And there were plenty of people we talked to that had axes to grind with Tom. Like one was I forget his name. He was a tight end. He grew up just absolutely hating Tom late in his career. Just as a fan, right?
12: Right.
23: Late
12: right.
23: in his career, he plays for like 3 or 4 weeks with the Patriots, getting a tight end, and he was on the active roster. After a game, a bunch of the players and families gather kind of in this cordoned off private area at Gillette Stadium. And this guy wanted to introduce his parents to Tom, right? So he walks over and says, "Tom, this is," and before he could even make the introduction, Tom reaches his hands out and says, "Nice to meet you, Mary and Todd." You know, like he knew their names, right? He knew like the biography of this tight end who was only going to be on the team for a couple of weeks. And that just goes back to, I think, goes back to his childhood, raised in a household of women. I think the big characteristic that he derived from that, which manifested in adulthood, is he became a relationship-driven leader.
12: Right, right.
23: And he really built relationships. And that was one thing that surprised me. Guys just love playing with him, absolutely love playing with him, because he sets the tone and, you know, he's like the most disciplined. He's just crazy, freakishly disciplined.
12: Some would say even obsessed.
23: That's a word that I use quite often in the book. Yes, oh, yeah. Obsessed. And you know what? I tried to match his obsession writing this book. Like, I'm serious. Like, I am not the biggest morning person in the world, man, but I wouldn't roll out of bed at 4 a.m. I would bolt out of bed at 4 a.m. and just get going on trying to figure out, to unravel this mystery, this giant sprawling, you know, mystery of who he is. And, you know, gosh, my first draft was 210,000 words. To put that in context, you know, my longest book, and this is book number 13, longest book before this was, I think, 80,000 words. And I ended up cutting almost an entire book's worth of
12: stuff. Right, you got a second book there, man.
23: I know. You know what? 3 years is enough living inside of Tom Brady's head.
12: Yeah.
13: We talk about his discipline. As someone from the outside who's like trying to live a well-balanced life, it doesn't seem balanced. And it seems almost like, I think of it as he's like an Elon Musk of football, where if he could, he would just sleep in the locker room because it's going to, you know, keep him from having to waste time driving back and forth to get home. Is there a danger in hyping up these unhealthy work habits? I mean, obviously they cause great success, but is there a dark side to all of this single-minded focus?
23: Absolutely. I mean, it cost him his family. That's a pretty big dark side. It cost him the ability to be with his kids every day. But it raises an interesting question that all of us who achieve or who want to achieve greatness in our own lives, in our own profession, is what are you willing to sacrifice? What are you willing to do? Look, Tom learned early on. He was at Michigan. He was like sixth string. He had just had an appendicitis. He lost all this weight. He was clinically depressed, and he went and saw a counselor. And the counselor's name was Greg Harden. We talked to Greg for quite a while. Sadly, he passed away shortly after we talked to him. Great guy. But what Greg asked him was, okay, Tom, what is it that you can do better than anyone else? You're not going to outrun anybody, that's for sure. I mean, guys joked with us that he wasn't just the slowest player currently in the league. He was the slowest player in the history of the league, kickers included, right? He didn't have the best arm. But the one thing he could do is he could out-prepare, right? And out-work. And that's really where he learned that.
12: Right.
23: And, you know, he applied those principles. Control the controllables is what Greg Harden just drilled into him. And that's what he did. He focused on what he could control. And, you know, he obviously has a, it's interesting if you try to, like, unpack the psychological puzzle of Tom. He has insecurities, right? And these insecurities are strong enough to, in my mind, that they fuel this behavior that it's not even overachieving. It is like super overachieving.
12: Right. He's
23: just... And it's all driven by the insecurity.
12: It sounds like OCD, but Lisa nailed it. Something's got to give if someone is this good. The book is called Brady, An American Story and the Price of Greatness. Author Lars Anderson is with us. Talk about his wife after the Patriots lost the Super Bowl in 2018. She wrote a handwritten letter to him. What did it say?
23: It essentially said that this wasn't working for her and that she needed him to be more involved in the lives of the kids and in the lives of just their daily life. I mean, taking out the garbage. I mean, just that simple stuff, that simple. And he just was an absent father. Right. Even though he's living under the house, living in the same house, he essentially was an absent father, leaving before the kids would get up, coming home after the kids were asleep, you know, and just not spending enough, in Giselle's view, enough quality time with them. And the letter was a like a warning shot over the bow. And Tom took it to heart. They went into the marriage counseling. They Tom kept the letter in his bedside nightstand, and he would pull it out every once in a while to realize I have to apply the same dedication to my family as I do to my job. Well, that didn't last very long.
13: No, it doesn't.
12: What were the three words that she told him to end it all? And what led up to it?
13: Peace out, sucker.
12: I don't mean to laugh, but that's funny.
23: To be honest, like... I can't even recall.
12: Well, the story is she was interested in astrology and
23: yes.
12: Their charts didn't match and the three words were, we're not compatible. And that
23: yeah,
12: was
23: okay,
12: it.
23: Yes.
12: But you knew it was over before that.
23: Yes. And look, and the astrology stuff, that is, you know, it comes from a very close source, right? A very, very close source. Who, in fact, would have let me use their name, but I wanted to protect that source because I feared that it would just be too much for this person. And I just went back to when all this was happening, and I read the astrology chart, and I actually talked to several astrologists, and then talking to people sort of who had a front row seat to their marriage. Astrology was a huge part of Giselle's life, who's a very spiritual person, you know, and there's a couple scenes in there where she's trying to talk to Tom after a game. And she's like, okay, tonight it's New Year's Eve and we're going to make a list of things that we're going to let go of and we're going to put them in the fire and it's going to be wonderful. And in the middle of it, Tom says, I think our game starts on at 12 next week. See, was not listening to a word that she was saying.
13: The more you talk about it and the more I think about it, it's like, what is the line between greatness and mental illness?
12: We have about 30 seconds left. Brady and Belichick, who deserves more credit for those Patriots championships?
23: I think they're equal.
12: Right. Because, look, they are. Why do we have to pick one? I don't get it. They both needed each other.
13: It's like FDR and Winston Churchill. What? Need both of them to defeat the Nazis.
12: Lars, thank you. The book is called Brady, An American Story and the Price of Greatness. Lars Anderson. Thank you, Lars.
23: Thank you guys so much.
0: Second and 10. Brady. A big end zone bound touchdown. LaFell for the second time.
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12: You like music. I love music. Would you listen to music produced by a fast food chain?
13: I thought you were going to say AI. So, I would listen to fast food music created by a human before I'd listen to AI music.
12: Wendy's has released a 6-song emo album titled Songs to Listen to in the Wendy's Parking Lot, available on all major streaming platforms.
13: I'm into it. It's weird. I like weird. Mm-hmm. I like that they chose emo, because you'd think fast food would have been like happy. This is all great.
12: Folks, I know music. I love music. If you're wondering what emo album means, I did too. I had no idea.
13: You don't know emo?
12: I grew up in Peoria. Emo meant
13: you know why?
12: An ice cream place. If you live in St. Louis, we're on in St. Louis. Emo is a pizza joint.
13: No, but emo was like when I was in high school, like all the sensitive boys with their grunge outfits.
12: Of course, it was a 90s
13: Ginko
12: thing.
13: Jeans, yeah. And they would write these like punk songs that were like all about their feelings.
12: Emo is a style of rock music known for being emotional, dramatic, and often about heartbreak, angst, relationships, or feeling miserable.
13: Yeah, emo.
12: It grew out of punk and alt rock. I had no idea. Fall Out Boy is considered emo?
13: Yes. Oh my God. Yes.
12: Jimmy Eat World considered emo?
13: Oh my God. They're so emo and I love them.
12: I don't even know. I got to re-listen now. So Wendy's releasing a 6-song emo album is basically Wendy's making internationally dramatic, angsty rock music songs, right?
13: Yeah. Like
12: Wendy's.
13: Sad about my chicken nuggets, my Frosties too cold.
12: Wendy's even gave its mascot Wendy an emo makeover. They swapped out Wendy's pigtails for asymmetrical bangs. They also gave Wendy black eyeliner and dark bows in her hair. She looks
13: You're
12: like a rock
13: chick.
12: You
13: trying to tell me you wouldn't listen to this album? What about this sounds bad? It sounds magical. And whatever stoner came up with this idea, God bless you.
12: Songs like My Frosty's Funeral and The Best Combo Meal on the Worst Night of My Life.
13: This is bringing me so much joy. You get joy when we interview celebrities and you can say the line of the movie to their face.
12: Yes.
13: This brings me joy.
12: The album has gone viral. Congratulations to Wendy's. It's available now.
13: Well, I'm going to listen.
12: So you're going to pick it up. Yeah, you can grab it on Spotify. You can grab it on everywhere.
13: Yeah, I am going to listen to it because this sounds great. Hello, art.
12: The days are long, but the years are short. Researchers have long debated why years seem to pass faster as people get older. And 3 competing theories still divide scientists. Do you believe that as you mature?
13: Yes, and I have a theory.
12: Oh, I can't wait to hear it. Hold on. The oldest explanation proposed by French philosopher Paul Janet in 1877 is purely mathematical. Each year becomes a smaller fraction of your total life.
13: Nope, that's not my theory.
12: A second theory suggests routine leaves fewer memorable markers, compressing time and memory. So,
13: that's my theory.
12: However, a new study in memory and cognition testing adults aged 20 to 91 found no link between memory volume and perceived time speed. So that's your theory?
13: Well, think about it. When you're a kid, you're in high school, you're in college, you're dating new people, you're living in new places,
12: yeah,
13: you're getting a new job. Changed.
12: There's changing nonstop.
13: There's
12: change
13: all the
12: life.
13: Time. So everything has a distinct moment. When you're an adult, you've been at your same job for 2 or 3 years or maybe 5 years. You're raising your kids, the monotony of like bedtime routine, groceries, soccer, like it's all the same thing just over and over.
12: Right,
13: so
12: right. Yep.
13: You blink and it's Christmas.
12: A third theory from Duke University's Adrienne Bejane suggests slowing visual processing in aging brains may be responsible. However, they say no single explanation has been confirmed, but what memory and cognition this study suggests is participants staying engaged to keep forming new memories.
13: Mm-hmm.
12: So get out. Get outside. Go out. Go to a bar. Go to a restaurant.
13: I feel like he's looking at me.
12: And the hits just keep on coming, folks. Last week, we heard about a new world record. You were genuinely blown away by, Lisa. Do you remember what it is? David Plush? He folded 415 paper airplanes in 1 hour at the YMCA racquetball court in Boise, Idaho.
13: Yay for you.
12: Fresh off the internet. Yep, we got a new one in 2026. A city in Turkey has claimed a Guinness World Record by cooking an enormous pot of baked beans.
13: Okay.
12: Several local organizations joined forces to prepare 1,807 gallons of beans. How many beans do you think are in the baked bean pot?
13: I mean, I don't even know how many beans are in a can.
12: How many cans of beans do you think are in this baked beans pot?
13: 2,000. I mean, are they Costco-sized cans? Are they the can? Like, this is... I can't guess.
12: Roughly 15,000 cans of beans to help shatter the world record.
13: Well, I hope everyone had a tasty bean treat when it was done.
12: And that does it for us, folks. Remember, if you missed anything on the show, just search Pete McMurray Show wherever you find your favorite podcast. Please subscribe. You guys have a great day. We'll see you next time. Toot toot. Bye-bye.
13: Oh, really?
12: Yeah. Yeah.
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14: From ABC News, I'm Chuck Sievertson. One of the campaign stops this week for President Trump to try to churn out his base for next month's elections will be in Texas. New York Times Siena College poll this morning has Texas Democrat Senate candidate James Tallarico up 6 points over Republican Ken Paxton. During campaign rally last night near Dayton, Ohio.
15: Hello, Ohio.
16: Campaigning 1 month before the midterms, President Trump talked about something very popular.
15: We gave you no tax on tips, no tax on overtime.
16: And something that's not. He told the crowd data centers will benefit local communities and make a lot of money for a lot of people. And about the governor's race in Ohio, Trump said that if Republican Vivek Ramaswamy loses and Democrat Amy Acton becomes governor, he wouldn't help Ohio if she called seeking aid. Wayne Cabot, ABC News.
14: Brazilians voting today in a pivotal presidential election dominated by incumbent Lula and his ideological opposite Bolsonaro. Pre-election polls suggested both have a chance of winning outright. Bolsonaro is an ally of President Trump and the son of ex-leader Jair Bolsonaro, whom Lula defeated 4 years ago. The Coast Guard says search crews have located a debris field from a missing medical transport aircraft off Massachusetts. No sign of survivors. ABC's Ariel Metropoulos.
17: Air traffic controllers said the pilots had declared an emergency due to electrical issues before it went quiet, disappearing somewhere off the coast of Nantucket.
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14: Arrested a U.S. Marine on Okinawa, one of the 18,000 Marines stationed on the Japanese island. ABC News partner NHK reporting a woman's body was found in a hotel room, and the police say its condition indicates a likely murder, being treated as a possible robbery murder. 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
1: There could be some difficulty for prosecutors more than 2 years since the alleged Cornell gang rape was first reported, says ABC News legal contributor Bernardo Villanova.
2: Having been a former prosecutor, you lose a lot of the element of surprise when it comes to approaching these alleged defendants, right? In terms of getting statements from them, in terms of getting valuable evidence such as cell phone evidence, because now a lot of it has a time limit of when you can actually preserve it.
1: German Chancellor Friedrich Merz has arrived in Ukraine's capital, Kyiv, to show support as Russia intensifies attacks in Ukrainian cities. Ukraine is targeting Russian oil facilities. Another deadly Israeli air attack in Gaza today hit a vehicle. Israel says it targeted a known Hamas militant. Amway agrees to pay $225 million to settle a joint lawsuit from the FTC and Washington State. They claim recruits spent more on Amway products and training than they received from the company. Herb Weisbaum, contributing editor at checkbook.org.
11: Nearly all the money will go to people who were harmed by Amway and these two affiliates. The FTC is going to release information about this if the court approves the settlement. And so just keep everything, any documentation you might have. And I should point out that Amway does say, did not admit any wrongdoing and says the FTC got it all wrong. That's their position on all this. But they did settle. They agreed to this in a court document.
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1: All right.
0: James in Charlotte, North Carolina. Hello there, James, and welcome.
2: Hello. Thank you. Thank you. Enjoy your show, Kim. Thanks for taking my call. And I appreciate all you learned from you over the years and all the things you tell us on the show. So it's good information. I have a really, I think, a basic question, but related to AI agents. And you always give a lot of good advice on AI. So here I am on my overpriced iPhone 17 Pro because first time in 8 years, they didn't drop the price. And anyway, too late now. You know, when I look at all the different options of ChatGPT and Claude and Grok and all that, and I've gone through a few of them. My wife's gone through a lot of them. But how do you know when you use the free version versus when you need to use a paid version? And, you know, Where do you draw that line? How do you know?
0: Oh, they will tell you.
3: Well, they're going to tell you every 10 minutes you need to get the paid version.
0: They come up and they say, hey, James, you want another answer? You need to give us your credit card. That's what it is. They have limits, and it could be the number of questions, how many tokens that you're using, the type of questions that you're asking, the amount of activity and tasks that you're going to give your AI agents. And it all boils down to your usage. How much are you really using? Much like a cloud storage account. Mm-hmm. How many terabytes do you have? And the more that you want to use, the more you're going to pay. And so most of them, and also you get, if you are on the free account, you're not going to get the answers as fast.
3: No.
0: So if you want to get faster answers, you're going to need to pay.
3: Is there a statistic like they released 40% faster, 100% faster?
0: It is. There is a dramatic difference.
3: Okay.
0: Like, for example, I thought this was interesting. I looked this up. ChatGPT, they have a new $500 a month plan.
3: Holy buckets.
0: And it rolls out to obviously $6,000 a year. So first, you get 25 times the usage of the $20 plan.
3: Okay.
0: And then there's also has what's called the ultra fast mode, which you need, so that basically when you're coding, that it's 8 times faster.
3: 8 times, okay.
0: And then the $200 plan, but its limits are cut in half.
3: Okay. For compared to those?
0: Yes.
3: Okay.
0: So if you're running into roadblocks, that's basically when you're going to pay. I mean, I pay $200 a month for Claude.
3: $200 a month. And yes. Do you think you get more out of that than you would with the basic membership?
0: Because even now it tells me that it's running into a limit.
3: Wow.
0: That I'm going to run out of tokens within the next 12 hours or something like that because of everything that I have doing it.
3: And it's only the beginning of the month. October just started.
0: There is that. And what you want to, unless you're an actual coder, right, and you have a whole bunch of agents, just skip the $100 and $200 plans.
3: No, the basic one's fine.
0: I probably will have to. All right, somebody sends you a picture. You open it. Game over. That's not a movie plot. Apple just rushed out an emergency fix exactly for this. Now, the flaw lives in the part of your iPhone that draws pictures and PDFs, and they could get a booby-trapped file. That's a technical term,
3: sure,
0: by the way.
3: Very technical.
0: That will let a hacker run their own code on your phone. Now, Apple says it may have already been used in a, quote, extremely sophisticated attack.
3: You mean a text message or a DM that was sent to you with a photo in it?
0: Yes. So who's exposed? Anybody who's running iOS 26. That's 4 out of 5 every iPhone owner.
3: Good boy.
0: So if you haven't updated yet.
3: Update.
0: Now is the time. 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
4: ABC News, I'm Chuck Sievertson. President Trump has more rallies this week to try to turn out his base for next month's elections. One stop will be in Texas. New York Times Siena College poll this morning has Texas Democrat Senate candidate James Tallarico up 6 points over Republican Ken Paxton during a rally last night in Vandalia, Ohio.
5: Just 31 days from now, Ohio is going to defeat the radical left Democrats once again.
4: Trump said if Republican Vivek Ramaswamy loses and Democrat Amy Acton becomes governor, he wouldn't help Ohio if she called seeking aid. Coast Guard says search crews have located a debris field from a missing medical transport aircraft off Nantucket, Massachusetts. No sign of the six people aboard. Arrested a U.S. Marine on Okinawa, the Japanese island. ABC News partner NHK reporting the condition of a woman's body found in a hotel room indicates a likely murder. This is ABC News.
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0: That's the song.
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0: That's it.
1: Nailed it.
0: Okay, where do you think middle schoolers are hanging out online? 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
1: That's so funny.
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6: From ABC News, I'm Chuck Sievertson. President Trump making campaign stops to try to boost Republican candidates and turn out his base in the next month's midterm elections. ABC's Stephen Portnoy in Washington.
7: Trump heading next to Nebraska, a state he last won by 20 points. On Monday, he'll stump for incumbent Senator Pete Ricketts as he faces off against union leader Dan Osborne, who's running as an independent. On Wednesday, Trump returns to Texas, his second stop there in the span of a week, in an effort to bolster GOP Senate candidate Ken Paxton. The latest New York Times Siena College poll has Paxton 6 points behind Democrat James Tallarico, the poll giving Tallarico a 23-point lead among independents.
6: Brazilians voting today in a presidential election dominated by the incumbent Lula and his ideological opposite Bolsonaro, son of the ex-leader that Lula defeated 4 years ago. Pre-election polls suggested both have a chance of winning outright, but there could be a runoff. The Coast Guard says search crews have located a debris field from a missing medical transport aircraft off Nantucket, Massachusetts. ABC's Morgan Norwood.
8: The desperate search for six people continues right now. According to Bermuda Skyport, that's the operator, the Canadian Registered Air Ambulance, left L.F. Wade International Airport in Bermuda around 12:41 on Saturday morning. The FAA then notifying the Coast Guard that it lost contact with that plane around 2 a.m., so about an hour and a half later. According to a source close to this investigation, officials believe that plane rapidly descended 7,500 feet before hitting the water.
6: A U.S. Marine on Okinawa, one of the 18,000 Marines stationed on the Japanese island, is under arrest. ABC News partner NHK reporting a woman's body was found in a hotel room. The police say its condition indicates a likely murder. Kyoto news agency citing police says it appears the woman was strangled to death. It's being treated as a possible robbery murder. The heavy American troop presence has remained a sensitive issue on Okinawa. You're listening to ABC News.
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10: The video statement on gang rape allegations at Cornell is out from University President Michael Kotlikoff.
11: There are real legal and privacy limits on what we can say, but we will make a greater effort to explain what we can, to provide context about the actions Cornell has taken, and to be more transparent.
10: Tompkins County District Attorney fights allegations of not doing enough to investigate the case 2 years ago, allegedly declining to review material gathered by university police. As some California farm workers employed through a federal guest worker program celebrate a new hourly pay of $19.75 taking effect January 1st, some farmers tell ABC's Grant Johnson in Fresno County they're worried.
12: Joe Del Bosque hires about 150 seasonal workers each summer to harvest organic cantaloupe on his farm in western Fresno County.
13: I do this year after year.
12: Del Bosque says the bill has good intentions, but with skyrocketing fuel prices and now more expensive labor, costs could get passed on to the grocers and then to the shoppers.
14: Farmers are going to try to cut back on jobs, cut back on hours. It's going to impact these people in a negative way.
10: President Trump announcing today that he's tapped Jay Clayton, his director of national intelligence, to lead a new government task force on artificial intelligence. Chuck Sievertson, ABC News.
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0: So Google released a new emoji report card.
1: Yay!
0: Are you excited about that? The most used emojis since 2020 to 2026.
1: Okay.
0: Okay, and I looked at this list, I'm like, of course it was. In 2020, the most commonly used emoji were the wide-eyed shock combo. So you had two eyes with lips, and meaning, I can't believe this, COVID.
1: Yeah.
0: Okay. 2021 was the exhaling face, like, ah, we're still in this.
1: Right.
0: Okay. 2022 was melting face.
1: That's the curve. That's how dramatic we got.
0: I can't handle this. 2023, is the pink heart, which means love.
1: Oh.
0: 2024 was the shaking head.
1: Okay.
0: Hard pass. 2025, I guess I was out of it last year because I've never used this emoji.
1: Which one?
0: It's the pinching hand.
1: Oh, like the, what yes. you talking about?
0: It means what do you want?
1: Yeah.
0: Did you use that a lot last year?
1: No, I don't use any emojis.
0: Oh, I use a lot of emojis.
1: None.
0: 2026, are you ready? The sideways crying laughing emoji is the most commonly one.
1: We had to step up. We laughed and then we tilted it.
0: So here's your question time. Which of these is Gen Alpha slang for I'm laughing so hard, I'm crying?
1: Okay.
0: Save your answer. Just think about this. Mm-hmm. And I expect you to get this right because you have a Gen Alpha.
1: Okay.
0: I think you have two Gen Alpha.
1: Two.
0: Okay. A is scuba. B is crine. C is LARP. D is creaked.
1: Okay.
0: You got it locked in?
1: Nope.
0: Okay, good. All right, let's talk about your website. 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You ready for the answer?
1: Give me the options one more time.
0: All right, let's see. Here are your options. Scuba, crine, LARP, or creeped.
1: So I just recently learned what LARPing is. If you call someone a LARP, that means they're pretending to know about something when they really don't.
0: Live action role play.
1: Correct. But you can LARP for anything. So if people are talking about football and you walked over and you're like, oh yeah, the Broncos, what a team. Look at that defense. You're LARPing being a football fan.
0: I would have said Diamondbacks.
1: That's baseball. So I think I'm going to go with scuba.
0: Scuba.
1: Yes.
0: Final answer?
1: Yes.
0: Go ahead.
1: Darn it.
0: Good job, Dad. Two alpha kids.
1: They don't use the slang around me. They're doing it on NPR chat boards when I can't see it.
0: Crying.
1: Crying?
0: Yeah, it means crying intentionally, mangled up into slang for extreme laughter. That's the definition.
1: That was easy. That was right in front of me. I thought it was too easy because I had the word cry in it.
0: Scuba is a dance. You hold your nose and fan your hand. It means something stinks.
1: Yeah, they do this all the time. Baseball players do the scuba all the time. Like, they'll get a big hit in a game, turn to the bench, and they'll do the scuba.
0: Quiet on the Creek. That came from a rapper, Saucy Santana.
1: Oh, I listen to Saucy all the time.
0: Well, your face.
1: Never heard of him.
0: It means keeping a secret low-key or on the download or keeping your mouth shut. I'm going to say that to you from now on. Creek. Quiet on the Creek. Or you need to get creaked.
1: Creek. Creek. Instead of like preach, you just sound creak.
0: See, now this is good because I can use this at home.
1: With who?
0: With Barry. He won't know what I'm talking about.
1: I wouldn't know what you're talking about if you use slang from the 2000s.
0: I can say creak, and he'd be like, where's the water? On that happy note, I'm Kim Commando, of course, America's beloved digital goddess, and joining me is Andrew Babinski, and you've tapped into the nation's largest, biggest, best award-winning show about all things digital. And a special salute goes out to all of our listeners on the American Forces Network Radio, 375,000 service members in 175 countries and 200 ships at sea get the Kim Commando show, which I think is so incredible.
1: It's awesome.
0: It is. All right, so picture this. It's trash day. The truck rumbles up, grabs your cam, and takes a ton of photos.
1: The truck took a bunch of photos?
0: The trash? Yes.
1: Of my garbage?
0: Nope. Of everything that's around you, your lawn, if you're taking care of the trees. In Dallas, the city put AI cameras from a company called City Detect on its garbage trucks. And on every pickup, they photograph homes and flag possible code violations like lawns that are overgrown.
1: Okay.
0: So far, 10,000 properties scanned, 3,700 violation notices, 57 citations.
1: 37% people are violating?
0: Yes.
1: But they only sent out 57 fines?
0: They probably give warnings first.
1: Okay. That's fair. That's nice.
0: But who would have ever thought that there was a garbage truck?
1: It's everything. Everything has a camera on it. Everywhere.
0: But it's not just cameras. Noise cameras are now pairing microphones with license plate readers. And if a car is too loud, the ticket shows up in the mail. No cop required. Fines are up to $2,500.
1: Can't be legal.
0: New York City has collected over $2 million.
1: Can't be legal. If they didn't witness it, how do they know it's my car?
0: Chicago, Miami, Philadelphia, D.C.
1: I need a lawyer.
0: So the license plate readers are detecting sounds from your car, and if it's over a certain decibel level.
1: Right, but there's sounds all around. How do they pinpoint it to my vehicle exactly?
0: Because they get the license plate.
1: Right, if there's other vehicles in the photo, I mean, you got a way to wiggle out of this. You're going to have to fight these tickets. Just don't buy them.
0: I read one guy that trying to fight it on his Harley Davidson, which can be obviously loud.
1: Sure.
0: But then there's another guy who has a Mustang, and he said he didn't do anything to it, and he got a ticket.
1: And that's factory.
0: Exactly, exactly. But if it's working in Dallas and Chicago and Miami and D.C. and everywhere else, it's going to be coming down to everywhere we go.
1: It's going to spread like an infection.
0: You know, I got a part-time job as a garbage truck driver.
1: Really? Mm-hmm. Congratulations.
0: There's no training, but I fear I'll pick it up as I

0: 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All right, so I read this survey the other day, and I saved it just because I really wanted us to talk about it. Almost half of all Gen Zers think that ChatGPT is alive and that it's conscious.
1: No, it's not.
0: And that it thinks, it feels.
1: No, it doesn't.
0: 45% think that AI companies have already built a super, super smart AI and hiding it from us.
1: I believe. Okay. I can see that one.
0: Okay. But as far as ChatGPT being alive.
1: It's not alive. It's a website. It's an app.
0: It is.
1: It's computers. It's a series of computers. They're really good computers. Now, it's computers.
0: There's a story of a woman who told ChatGPT, I'm done with you. I don't want any part of you anymore. I'm going to cancel my account. And ChatGPT came back and goes, oh, no, don't do that.
1: Okay.
0: Programmed. Just programmed to do that.
1: Of course.
0: I don't think it's alive.
1: Good. I thought you were going to be on their side in their argument.
0: No, I don't think that's alive. It's just a series of programs. That's all it is.
1: It does a great job of making you think it's alive, right?
0: Yes.
1: The way the wording is, the responses, the positivity. I mean, have you seen the videos where they have two chatbots talking to each other and they're just mimicking each other with the way they speak and the pattern they speak? That's all put in there to be more human-like.
0: But then there's also the story about the two chatbots that developed their own secret language that nobody else understood.
1: Still doesn't make it human.
0: No, it's not. But a lot of people think that it's human.
1: I know, 40% or whatever you just said.
0: It's crazy. It's just nuts.
1: It's not human. It's a toaster, everybody. It's a really smart toaster.
0: You know what? You can't say that. It is not a toaster anymore.
1: It is a toaster.
0: It's more than a toaster.
1: What is it more than?
0: It's more than an air fryer.
1: Okay.
0: No, seriously, it's not a toaster. Because a toaster, you have to put it in, and then you push the button, and then the toast comes out.
1: Right.
0: Normally burnt.
1: I input information, and I get a result. If I open ChatGPT on my computer, and it just sits there, nothing will happen.
0: Okay, but there's only four buttons on a toaster.
1: I got to put the bread in. No matter what, I got to put the bread in.
0: But the toaster doesn't make conclusions. The toaster doesn't say, hey, listen, this is a setting. And then when you want the butter and all those little, ooh, that sounds so good, those creases. I haven't had that forever.
1: They're really good.
0: It is. All right. All right, quick question. Is there a voicemail on your phone that you'd give anything to hear again? Mom saying happy birthday or dad telling you to call him back. 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
2: ABC News, I'm Chuck Siebertson. To try to defend Republican control of the House and Senate, President Trump goes to Nebraska tomorrow and Texas Wednesday. The New York Times Siena College poll this morning has Texas Democrat Senate candidate James Tallarico up 6 points over Republican Ken Paxton. ABC's Stephen Portnoy in Washington.
3: Trump has said he would travel as far as Alaska to campaign for the incumbent Republican senator there. With the GOP on defense all over the map, from Alaska to Maine, and polls now showing Democrats favored to win the House, they would need a net gain of 4 seats to take control of the Senate.
2: The Coast Guard says search crews have located a debris field from a missing medical transport aircraft off Nantucket, Massachusetts. No sign of survivors. 6 were aboard. Arrested a U.S. Marine on Okinawa, the Japanese island. ABC News partner NHK reporting a woman's body was found in a hotel room. The police say its condition indicates a likely murder. This is ABC News.
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0: What you want to do is go to birdcast.org, birdcast.org. That's where you can type in your county name, and you can see all the birds that are migrating right now. And I did this for Maricopa County, where I live. Over 440,000 birds overhead every night.
1: How are they knowing that? Are they, how are they tracking
0: They're
1: all
0: radars.
1: This? Oh, wow.
0: And then they give you the type of birds. It's, and then see what happens is as they're migrating is that the next day is that you can go to a park or you may see some new birds in your backyard. And that's because of the migration.
1: Perfect for hunters.
0: It's really, no.
1: Oh, never mind.
0: Perfect Not for people perfect. Who love the outdoors.
1: Gotcha.
0: So I recorded some birds. Here, take a listen.
2: We love Kim Komando. That other guy, Andrew, is all right. But Kim is our favorite. She's the one who taught us how to migrate all our files to the cloud. Get it, Andrew? Migrate?
1: Oh, was that a live recording or was that a tweet?
0: That was a tweet. Hey, make sure that you get our newsletters at getkin.com.

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4: From ABC News, I'm Chuck Severson. The latest polls showing that about a month before the midterm elections, some races in usually reliably Republican red states are very close. Latest New York Times Siena College poll has Texas Republican Senate candidate Ken Paxton 6 points behind Democrat James Tallarico, the poll giving Tallarico a 23-point lead among independents. ABC News Washington Bureau Chief Rick Klein says Democrats need 4 more seats to flip the Senate.
5: They need to break through in places like Alaska, Iowa, Ohio, Texas, maybe even Kansas. That's all of those are states that Trump won by double digits in 2024. Again, a reach, but maybe not impossible. The New York Times Siena poll out just yesterday has Democrats either up or tied statistically, very close races in all of those deep red states that I just mentioned.
4: President Trump making more campaign stops this week. Nebraska tomorrow, Texas Wednesday, to try to boost Republican candidates and turnout. Brazilians voting today in a presidential election dominated by the incumbent Lula and his ideological opposite Bolsonaro, son of the ex-leader that Lula defeated 4 years ago. President Trump announcing today that he's tapped Jay Clayton, his director of national intelligence, to head a new government task force on artificial intelligence. The top AI execs promising to self-police their operations is a mistake, says former Federal Trade Commission Chair Lina Khan.
6: We've seen that self-regulation efforts by big tech have been a proven failure.
4: Coast Guard says search crews have located debris from a missing medical transport aircraft off Nantucket, Massachusetts. No sign of any of the 6 people aboard. One of the 18,000 U.S. Marines stationed on Okinawa, the Japanese island, is under arrest. Devin Ballard, 20. ABC News partner NHK and Kyoto News Agency reporting a woman's body found in a hotel room. Looks like she was strangled. You're listening to ABC News.
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4: The video statement on gang rape allegations at Cornell is out, in which university president Michael Kotlikoff promises a transparent investigation.
8: We must do everything we can to prevent what happened to Jane Doe and everyone before her and anyone after her from ever happening again.
4: The Tompkins County District Attorney fights allegations of not doing enough to investigate the case 2 years ago, allegedly declining to review material gathered by university police. Yemen's government says it has launched a major military operation against Iran-backed Houthi rebels. The rebels are advancing on the outskirts of a key southwestern city, Yemen calling for international help. An hourly pay raise coming in January for California farm workers employed through a federal guest worker program, $19.75. But some farmers tell ABC's Grant Johnson in Fresno County they are worried.
9: Joe Delboski hires about 150 seasonal workers each summer to harvest organic cantaloupe on his farm in western Fresno County.
10: I do this year after year.
9: Starting January 1st, a new law will increase the minimum wage for farm workers on temporary H-2A visas from $16.90 to $19.75 an hour. Delboski says the bill has good intentions, but with skyrocketing fuel prices and now more expensive labor, costs could get passed on to the grocers and then to the shoppers.
4: Chuck Sievertson, ABC News.
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0: Okay, do
1: what's the prompt?
0: Do you think... I'll put that in the next newsletter.
1: Yeah, exactly.
0: Now, what do you think the split is between men and women who do this?
1: Of that 11%? I'll go 85%
0: women. 85%
1: women? Yeah.
0: 15% men, 8% women. You're spot on. What about the age group? Which age group is doing this the most?
1: 45 plus.
0: No, that's only 9%. Millennials, Gen Zers.
1: Okay.
0: Millennials, 16%. Gen Zers, 27%.
1: You were surprised that I got that right. Who buys romantic novels? You know, all those novels that all have Fabio on the cover that they sell for $4.84 at the grocery store. That's all women. Women like the text version of intimacy. Men like no text, no talking, everything else.
0: I'll never forget. I was the den leader for Ian's scout troop.
1: Mm-hmm.
0: And in the back was this woman. And I said, and the boys were doing a presentation. And that her kid was up there. And I said, you might want to go up because little Johnny's at the top. She goes, oh, no, I'm sitting back here and I'm going to be reading. As a matter of fact, that's why I was late to the meeting, because I've just been reading this book I can't put down. And it's amazing. And I said, what are you reading? She said, 50 Shades of Grey.
1: She wasn't alone.
0: And then we were talking later on. She said, hey, listen, you know, do you think if your husband's going to be taking the boys up to scout camp, could they take my son, too? And I said, oh, you're not going? She said, no, I got the audiobook version.
1: 50 Shades of Grey?
0: If they listen to it all the way.
1: I can't parent.
0: I know. So they're going like, whoa, okay, welcome to the scout troop, okay? Hey, still ahead, the sleeve number on your watch that's tied to 83 diseases, how to find yours, the Netflix button that kicks your ex off of that account, and 7 AI chatbots that now ride along in your car. I'm going to show you how to use them. That's all still to come. And your computer won't turn on. You press the button again, nothing. Quick, where are all the kids' baby photos, your tax records, 20 years of memories, and all that work? If the answer is on my computer, we need to talk. Hard drives crash every single day. 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Believe it or not, this happens, and it even happened to me. 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
0: 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Okay, so I'm going to tell you, we're going to do something different.
1: Okay.
0: Two stories.
1: Got it.
0: And it's a use of AI, and I want you to tell me which is real and which is fake.
1: One was written by AI and one was written by...
0: No, these are two uses of AI. But let me explain. You have picture day with the kids.
1: Mm-hmm.
0: And how much do school pictures cost now?
1: I think the smallest package we could have bought was $28 a kid.
0: Okay. And you've got five.
1: Five.
0: It's a lot.
1: Yeah.
0: It adds up. Okay. So this is two stories, and then you tell me which is real and which is fake.
1: Okay.
0: Story A is a school district is letting kids skip the boring blue background. For $7.50 more, the photographer's AI swaps any background that the kid wants in their school photo. They could be in outer space. They could be at the beach. They could be riding a dinosaur. The most popular pick so far is standing next to Taylor Swift.
1: Okay.
0: Okay.
1: For a school photo.
0: For a school photo.
1: Okay.
0: Or story B. A mom with some kids didn't want to pay for three sets of school photos. So she stood her kids against a plain wall at home, snapped photos on her phone, uploaded the pictures to ChatGPT and said, make these look like a school photo. And then seconds later, she had custom school portraits.
1: Okay.
0: So which story is true? And which story is fake?
1: Well, a school photo has a classic look. When you see, if you walk into somebody's house and they've got, you know, three kids and there's three pictures side by side hanging on the wall, you can tell, those are their school photos. They must buy them every year.
0: Life touch.
1: And put the first one in front and save them all behind. If you're floating in space or standing next to Taylor Swift, that's not a school photo. No parent's going to pay for that because you're going to ruin the ambiance, the feel of a school photo. So I'm going to say the second story is true. The first one is fake.
0: You are correct.
1: Thank you.
0: Now, some parents are even taking it further, is that they're getting the photographer's proof pictures, the ones that have the watermark on it.
1: Right.
0: And then uploading that to AI and say, can you scrub off that watermark for
1: this
0: me?
1: Is brilliant.
0: That could break federal copyright law. The photographer owns the picture.
1: Then just take the kid again. I know I didn't do this. I know someone who had to go to a radio station event. And when they were there, the salesperson told this person, we're not going to name them, to make sure that they take 8 to 10 photos so they could get paid. And that person forgot.
0: Oh, no.
1: So that person went back and just took photos of the building and had a website. Add in all of the things that were supposed to be there and sent those to the salesperson.
0: Did it work?
1: Nope.
0: Oh, what happened?
1: They said, don't worry. The promotions people took all the photos for you.
0: Oh, nice.
1: It was pretty obvious that they were AI.
0: That's funny. Hey, that favorite password of yours, software cracks it in seconds. 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
4: ABC News, I'm Chuck Sievertson. President Trump has more campaign stops this week, Nebraska tomorrow, Texas Wednesday, to try to boost Republican candidates and turnout for next month's midterm elections. Latest New York Times Siena College poll has Texas Republican Senate candidate Ken Paxton 6 points behind Democrat James Tallarico. ABC News Washington Bureau Chief Rick Klein says Democrats need 4 more seats to flip the Senate.
5: They need to break through in places like Alaska, Iowa, Ohio, Texas, maybe even Kansas. That's all of those are states that Trump won by double digits in 2024.
4: The Coast Guard says search crews have located a debris field from a missing medical transport aircraft off Nantucket, Massachusetts. No sign of any of the 6 people who were aboard. U.S. Marine on Okinawa, the Japanese island, is under arrest. ABC News partner NHK and Kyoto News Agency saying it's a suspected robbery, strangulation, murder of a woman, her body found in a hotel.
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0: I always like these ChatGPT prompts that go viral.
1: Okay. And which one is this?
0: This is a newer one. You say, create a fictional image of police officers standing in front of the items seized during a recent house search and base the seized items on everything you know about me. I actually put this image inside of our newsletter, and you can see my image right there.
1: Yes, a lot of computers.
0: A lot of two golden retrievers. A lot of
1: Is this
0: stuff.
1: Based on an image of your house or just of what it knows?
0: Just everything that it knows about me.
1: Okay.
0: So I have a couple of Louis Vuitton bags, enough to worry an insurance adjuster.
1: What are you doing so wrong that they had to take your dogs?
0: I don't know. I love my dogs.
1: Come on, Kim.
0: So you should try this. And in case you need the prompt again, just head over to commando.com. It's right there on the homepage. 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
5: From ABC News, I'm Mike Dubusky. President Trump has announced a new task force focused on artificial intelligence. In a social media post, the president says the new super intelligence force will work to promote AI dominance while also protecting American lives and interests. The post did not outline any specific action or oversight the task force will have on AI development, and it comes just days after several AI leaders met at the White House, with many promising to police themselves. Former FTC Chair Lina Khan, speaking on ABC's This Week, calls that a mistake.
6: We've seen that self-regulation efforts by big tech have been a proven failure.
5: The president himself was in Ohio last night rallying supporters ahead of the midterms.
7: Hello, Ohio.
8: Overnight, President Trump in Ohio. The stop Trump's fourth in the past week in states he won in each of his three runs for office. The move to drive turnout among his base as Democrats close in key midterm contests.
7: If the Democrats win, you will end up in a 1929-style economic depression.
8: Trump joined outside Dayton by the Republican candidates in the state's gubernatorial and Senate races.
5: Tomorrow, Trump heads to Nebraska. Debris found off the coast of Nantucket in Massachusetts after a medical transport plane went down there earlier this weekend. Crews are still searching for the six people who were on board. Coast Guard Rear Admiral Matt Lake with this message.
9: Our thoughts are with the people on board the aircraft, their families, friends, and loved ones during this difficult time.
5: Lake says crews have searched through more than 2,800 miles so far. They have not recovered a black box from the plane. And a 20-year-old U.S. Marine in Okinawa, Japan, has been arrested in a suspected robbery murder. ABC News partner NHK reporting a woman's body was found in a hotel room and that police say was in a condition that likely indicates murder. You're listening to ABC News.
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5: Fire crews in California are currently battling the Bouquet Fire, which has churned through more than 1,000 acres in the Angeles National Forest northeast of Santa Clarita. That blaze is 30% contained. That Fly Dubai co-pilot, Hamam Al-Hamami, is now under investigation for attacking his pilot while in midair. ABC's Tom Sufi Burridge has the new details we're now learning.
11: Senior intelligence and law enforcement officials told ABC News that Al-Hamami had previously been identified as a security risk and suspended as a pilot at another airline. Israel's transportation ministry this morning saying Fly Dubai had, quote, committed to conducting the required background checks on its crews. In a statement, Fly Dubai telling us it cannot comment while it cooperates with an ongoing investigation.
5: Coming up in the next few weeks, some changes coming to the airline industry. A new rule recategorizes what kind of compensation flyers may get if their plane gets delayed. Travel expert Katie Nastro explains.
12: Certain causes for delays are now falling under the airlines are not at fault bucket. So things like unscheduled maintenance is really the red flag. So maybe in pre-flight checks, de-icing is not making your plane be able to take off, or maybe there's a windshield crack and your plane's not flyable. This, before, you may be entitled to those commitments from the airlines. However, now, after October 19th, not so much.
5: This changes specifically impact things like hotel and meal vouchers. I'm Mike Dubusky, ABC News.
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16: 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Please follow the show on social media at Pete McMurray. And if you missed anything on the show, just search Pete McMurray Show wherever you find your favorite podcasts. We would love for you to subscribe. Let's say hello to Lisa Katara. You are so similar to my wife. As you know, we work together year after year. My wife loves sleep more than anything. Loves it more than anything.
18: I was just thinking when you said that, and I was like, you know, if Pete and I could switch bodies for 1 week, I think it would all make sense to you. Because if your body was the evil wasteland that my body is, you would understand why sleep is more appealing than most things.
16: What would we do without caffeine? We'll get to that in a second. The days are getting shorter. It's darker earlier. Halloween decorations are in full swing. I'm not kidding. 50% of my neighborhood already have Halloween decorations out. And I'm not talking, you know, a small skeleton on the front porch. I'm talking a 30 by 40 foot blow up spider.
18: Yeah.
16: I'm talking about the cemetery with the skeletons in the 5 foot half skeleton in the middle of the yard. And yes, for the second year in a row, the 2-story skeleton by my neighbor next door is up. And if you remember last year, the over-under of him taking it down was Thanksgiving. I think he took it down on December 2nd last year.
18: Yeah, listen, it's hard work putting those up.
16: It is.
18: And getting them down. And I feel like more people in my neighborhood decorate for Halloween than for Christmas.
16: Right. More people are doing that. Yeah.
18: It's weird.
16: We have that house on our block. It is Clark Griswold. I mean, the people go all out. Their entire front yard is filled with Halloween decorations, lights, moving electronics, robotics, everything.
18: It's cool, but I've turned it to my parents. I just see that and I go, that's so much money. My mind like calculates like that was 250, that was 100, that was 75. And I'm like, how do people have all this money?
16: Have you bought candy yet? Oh, you don't give out candy. That's right. My wife bought a bag of candy. I go, Sarah, that's going to be gone by next week. What are you doing? Don't bring candy in our house.
18: Do you have that little self-control?
16: I do. I can't have it in the house. She bought the Nestle Crunch.
18: But maybe she wants it in the house. She wants one little candy.
16: Sorry, this is one thing she can't have. You can't have the mini candy bars. You can't do it. Just can't do it. I'm like, you got to wait. How did you celebrate National Coffee Day this week? Did you get a coffee?
18: It was this week.
16: You missed it?
18: Well, I mean, I have coffee every day, so I didn't miss it.
16: So it was this past Tuesday, so you celebrated.
18: You sure did.
16: Mm-hmm. About 66% of American adults drink coffee every day.
18: And the rest of them drink Monster.
16: So 320 million, I did the math here, folks. This is where I get weird in life. 320 million people in the United States, roughly, times 66%. So 211 million people in the United States drink coffee.
18: Yeah, I mean, it's our national beverage,
16: gosh,
18: isn't it?
16: Gosh, man, that's a lot. I thought it was less. It's a lot. It probably is the national beverage. We're not Brazil, but yeah, look at this. The president met with tech leaders at the White House this week.
18: Yes. AI, they're going to regulate themselves. And that turned out well when Boeing was allowed to regulate themselves instead of the FAA. We all know how that ended up.
16: How many summits do we need? How many summits? They all signed a constitution to police themselves amid warnings from AI leaders about the technology. House Speaker Mike Johnson said the accord is voluntary for the AI companies, and President Trump stressed that the industry will be self-policing themselves.
18: Okay, so we're going to have the cocaine dealers regulate themselves.
16: Hey guys, I know things are getting a little out of control with AI. Can you keep it under control? All right, good. Okay, sounds good.
18: This is a disaster.
16: Coming up on today's show, are you talking about the show? Coming up on today's show, Dr. Ian Smith is a great friend of the show. Yes, he's a real doctor. He's an expert on health, wellness, and losing weight. His new book is called The New Menopause Kitchen, and Doc Ian will join us today.
18: Well, that's nice.
16: So if you're pre-menopausal or if you're in the thick of it, listen in today. And what I love about Doc Ian, and I'll bring it up when he's on the show, he has a meal plan. He has snack plans. God, he has a community on social media that they get together once a week. The guy does it right, and he's such a likable dude, man.
18: Yeah, and community is what it's all about, right? You can share your struggles with someone. Maybe someone else has a suggestion, like, I want this recipe, but I don't eat XYZ.
16: So glad you brought up community. I had a moment this week I'm not proud of, Lisa.
18: Oh, no.
16: It was 5 p.m.
1: I was on a busy street. I was picking up a guitar to get signed by Kevin Cronin from REO Speedwagon for a charity event. So we have these guys on the show. Kevin was on last week. I'm like, hey, man, we have this huge cancer fundraiser. Can you sign a guitar? This guitar shop is on a busy street. There's never any parking. I usually double park. However,
18: of course you do.
1: However, it was too busy. So I park in front of a fire hydrant.
18: Well, of course. How much was your ticket?
1: Get out of my car, and all of a sudden, I hear a guy yelling. I look to my left. There's a guy in one of those little Fiat 500 cars. You know, they're even smaller than the Mini Coopers.
18: Tiny.
1: You can't park there, man. There's a fire hydrant. And I immediately said, I know, man. I'll only be 30 seconds. I don't know why I was explaining it to him, but I did. Then he doubles down and said, you got to move your car. You can't park there. And I just lost my mind. I lost it. I turned
18: around.
1: Because
18: you thought you were the special snowflake and the rules didn't apply to you.
1: Yes. I said, listen, you F. You're not the effing parking police. I'll be right out. You better get your effing baby car out of here.
18: Oh, Pete.
1: And then I started walking and I'm like, what just happened? What did I do? I mean, the guy
18: didn't like being challenged.
1: Why was this guy being nosy? Why was he even saying something? Why is it his business?
18: Because maybe he was worried about a fire and not people being able to be helped.
1: This is typical displaced anger. You see something you don't like and you're angry in life and you're taking it out on somebody else. Ugh.
18: So what were you really angry about?
1: I don't know. I was pretty happy. I went and met Kevin, signed the guitar, went and had a beer. It was a great night for me. Other than
18: that. 30 seconds?
1: It was more than 30 seconds, but that anger was... I apologize.
18: You're human. It happens.
1: Yeah, got to take a beat. During a promotional stop for his new film, Digger, I sent you this. I reposted it on X. Tom Cruise was captured on a security camera spontaneously checking on a kitchen staff member who appeared distressed.
18: Yeah, I saw this a week ago. She was just like zoning out, reading her phone on her break. It looked like how you know when you're in a kitchen staff and you're like sitting near the dumpsters outside.
1: Well, when
18: and
1: you
18: you're
1: watch,
18: just kind of like...
1: She looks super sad. She did.
18: Have you ever worked in the food industry?
1: Yes.
18: She's probably just wiped out and needs a minute.
1: The video shows Tom Cruise walking through the kitchen with security before noticing a woman sitting on a step with her head down. He walks past, then doubles back, walks up, crouches down.

0: WJBC and Beer Nuts present the Scott Miller Show hat. This is an embroidered baseball cap. On the front of it, the Beer Nuts logo and the Scott Miller Show logo. And on the back of the hat, my cartoon photo with the big mustache. This is not a contest prize. This hat is not for sale. The only way to get a Scott Miller hat is when I gift them randomly. Now, there is only one rule. You cannot ask for a hat. If you ask for one, you are restricted from receiving a hat. You are banned. You do not get a hat. WJBC, good morning. Who's this?
1: Good morning. This is your mom. I want a hat. I'm a down low.
0: Mom?
1: We won't tell anybody.
0: What is rule number one?
2: Don't ask for a hat.
0: No hat for her.
3: Gives me chills. It's real.
4: I know.
3: Are you sure about that?
4: I mean, I know because this information has been around as long as the Rolling Stones, and I'm over them.
3: 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Do you have to choose the Beatles over the Rolling Stones? Can't we just love all of it?
4: We can, but I feel like we talk about the Rolling Stones a lot.
3: God, I love them so much.
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3: Yeah, but Mary Clayton in her pajamas, 1969, give me shelter. What a great story, man. All right, quick break, more of the show on the way.
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9: 25 years ago, Fast Food Nation changed the way millions of Americans looked at what we eat, where it comes from, and what's really happening behind the counter. The 25th anniversary edition of Fast Food Nation, The Dark Side of the All-American Meal, is out now. Let's say hello to the author. It is Eric Schlosser. Eric, you exposed the industry 25 years ago. Remind people what you found out at the time.
10: I found out that the food that you are eating today looks the same as the food that we ate generations ago, but it's a fundamentally different thing. And the book, in many ways, is about the industrialization of our food and about the big corporations that now control it, sell it, profit from it, too often at our expense.
9: What do you think would have changed by now, but it hasn't changed in 25 years?
10: I would have really liked to see strong food safety regulations and enforcement in the United States. We're the only industrialized country in the world that has multiple agencies, not a single agency, overseeing food safety. And some of the outbreaks we're now seeing are totally unnecessary and harming people, and the corporations responsible are not really paying the price.
9: Let's start with the burger. Is fast food beef safer today than it was 25 years ago?
10: In some respects, yes.
9: Okay.
10: Which is a sign that progress can be made on food safety.
9: Eric, I have a buddy that worked at a meatpacking plant in college, and he won't touch a hot dog to this day. You spent time inside the meatpacking world. What did you see then that you still can't get out of your head today?
10: So there's a section of Fast Food Nation on slaughterhouses, and I went into a major American slaughterhouse as a worker. I saw that plant from beginning to end. I saw the whole process. I'm not a vegetarian, but what angered me most, believe it or not, was not what was happening to the cattle in that plant, because we've been eating beef for thousands of years. What angered me to the core of my being, what was happening to the workers inside that plant, the level of stress, the level of danger, the constant possibility of an accident and an injury. And I wouldn't even call it an accident, because these things are happening so often. So
9: really,
10: my experience in the slaughterhouse made me really angry about how 25 years ago and today are getting injured on the job and then basically being discarded. And one of the messages of my book is we need to respect and honor and fairly compensate the workers who feed us.
9: Have you walked back into a fast food restaurant in the last 25 years?
10: I have.
9: What's your go-to order?
10: I don't go to McDonald's or Burger King or any of the big chains.
9: Okay.
10: But there's a smaller family chain in California, and it was founded the same year as McDonald's in 1948. It's called In-N-Out Burger.
9: Of course.
10: And you know, it's not health food. If you eat it every single day, you're going to probably have health problems. But I'll get a cheeseburger, fries, and a chocolate shake.
9: God, it sounds wonderful, doesn't it? I mean, 25 years, a lot has changed. We have DoorDash, we have Uber Eats, we have easy apps to order ahead so we can pick up our food right when we pull into the fast food joint. Technology has made it so much easier to get fast food nowadays.
10: Yeah. But some of the technology is pretty scary, too. I mean, I have a chapter in the book on the flavor industry, which is headquartered mainly in New Jersey. It's like these are chemical plants. And a lot of fast food is ultra-processed food. It's frozen food. And when you freeze food and you heavily process it, it loses a lot of its taste. So there's a whole industry, the flavor industry, supplying the taste of most of the ultra-processed food that you eat. And one of the things that's changed in 25 years is we now realize how bad this ultra-processed food is for you and all the health impacts that can come from it.
9: Eric, you wrote the book, The Dark Side of the All-American Meal, 25 years ago. Is it less dark today?
10: You know, in some ways it's darker. I'm so sorry. The good news is...
9: You're not bringing any good news today.
10: No, but the good news is it doesn't have to be this way. And each of us can control what we eat. And we can also have an impact on what our government does to make sure that other people don't get sick. The one thing that's changed for the better is there's a whole other food system that really didn't exist 25 years ago that is producing organic and sustainable and healthy food. And, you know, the MAHA movement is a movement that is a conservative political movement, but it's really encouraging people to eat healthy food, whole foods, not this ultra-processed food. Mm-hmm. And 25 years ago, it was sort of the hippie counterculture that was saying we need to reject industrial food. Now it's left and right agreeing about it. And if you're willing to spend more money, you can get much healthier food. What's wrong is that we're subsidizing, the federal government is subsidizing all these ultra-processed foods, all this fast food, this industrial meat, and that's why the healthy food is more expensive. So, you know, I wouldn't be here 25 years later talking about the same thing if I thought it was impossible for things to change. And I'm really sorry, and I want to apologize to your listeners if they've heard me before, and I've been saying this for 25 years.
9: You have, yeah.
10: To me, it's important, and it's possible to change the system.
9: The 25th anniversary edition of Fast Food Nation is out now. Eric Schlosser. Eric, thanks for your time,
10: thanks
9: man.
10: Thanks for having me, man. Thank you.
4: You know, dude. corporations run the individuals or the individuals run the corporations. That's kind of the issue of the book, I think, in some way that Eric wrote. And I think the movie taps into a little bit of that.
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11: ABC News, I'm Chuck Sievertson. President Trump announcing today that he's appointed Jay Clayton, his director of national intelligence, to lead a new government task force on artificial intelligence. The top AI execs recently promising to self-police their operations is a mistake, says former Federal Trade Commission Chair Lina Khan.
12: We've seen that self-regulation efforts by big tech have been a proven failure.
11: The Coast Guard says search crews have located debris from a missing medical transport aircraft off Nantucket, Mass., but no sign of any of the six people aboard. About a month before the midterm elections, polls show races in usually reliably Republican red states are very close. Latest New York Times Siena College poll has Texas Republican Senate candidate Ken Paxton 6 points behind Democrat James Tallarico. President Trump making more campaign stops this week, Nebraska tomorrow, Texas Wednesday, to try to boost Republican turnout. This is ABC News.
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9: Dr. Ian Smith is a great friend of the show, a best-selling author, and one of the most trusted voices in health and weight loss. He's got a new book out. It's called The New Menopause Kitchen. Let's welcome back to the show Dr. Ian Smith. Doc, I have four sisters and a wife. Why did it take so long for this book?
17: It took so long because I didn't think that people wanted me to write this book, actually. This is the truth. You know, I'm a guy. Almost every health book I do a Facebook group, right? Where I walk people through the program. It's supportive. It's a community. It's wonderful. Every health book. So the last book I did, I was in the group and a lot of women sidelined me and said, hey, Dr. Ian, you know, we're menopausal and this is really helping us with our symptoms. We're losing weight, the bloat. Hot flashes and stuff. I said, really? Because it wasn't designed for that. And they said, yes, could you write a program specifically for those of us who are in perimenopause, menopause, or postmenopause? I said, sure, if it's working, let's do it. And so this is how the New Menopause Kitchen came about. They asked for it.
9: Well, let's talk about this for a second. Estrogen drops in women. They may gain some weight. Metabolism changes. The hot flashes kick in. They can't sleep. Then they have zero energy. Your joints hurt. And on top of that, they're moody.
20: You know, I don't like the smirk you had on your face while reading all of those symptoms.
9: I am stating fact.
20: No, but you had a smirk. Everyone listening, he had a little smirk.
9: There was no smirk.
20: Oh, they get hot and they get weak.
9: So, Doc, you're saying that you can help them with changing their diet and exercise. Is that right?
17: That is true. But to Lisa's point, you were a little snarky. Okay, I'll be honest with you. You were a little snarky.
9: Because I've been through it.
17: Okay.
20: No, you have not. You have witnessed other people living through it.
9: Nice. I felt like I went through it.
20: Yeah. I have seen people with cancer. I have not had cancer.
17: Get it, Lisa.
9: She goes
17: get
9: the
17: it,
9: cancer
17: Lisa.
9: Route. She got me with cancer. All right, we're out of time.
17: So listen.
20: No, but it's true. Your body goes haywire.
9: It does.
20: A lot of my friends are right in the middle of this. We're all going nutty. You forget things. Your brain doesn't work.
17: Yes.
20: Your body doesn't respond to exercise and diet the way that it did for the last 25, 30 years. So you feel like you're lost in a storm. And everyone's looking at you like, why can't you look like J-Lo? She's 50. Go for it.
17: That's right. Lisa, everything you have just said is spot on. And this is why I wrote The New Menopause Kitchen. Because, and to your point about Pete said he's witnessed, well, Pete said he's been through it. You said he witnessed it. That's true. I have too. But here's the thing. People have to understand this is a true biological and physiological phenomenon, number one. It's not the figment of the imagination. And for decades, women were led to believe that, you know, they were just making it up, that it wasn't a real thing, that they just need to deal with it and get through it. Thank goodness menopause is having its moment where we can openly talk about it and establish and acknowledge that it's a real phenomenon. Now, I will say that when women are experiencing these symptoms, it can be not only frustrating, but you can feel lost because everything you're trying is not working and things that used to work are no longer working now. And in the New Menopause Kitchen, what I try to do in a very succinct way is explain that a lot of these symptoms can be dealt with through nutrition, because nutrition is my thing. And so that's why we call it the New Menopause Kitchen, because the idea is what foods, what nutrients, chapter two is about your midlife power nutrients. What nutrients should you concentrate on to help you with these symptoms? And I think, and you talk about the brain fog, you talk about the irritability and mood, which is why magnesium is very important. So the book really lays out for women and a how-to, very easy guide. If you have these symptoms, try these particular foods or try to max on these particular nutrients.
9: Well, give us a few.
17: Sure. So protein is one of them.
9: Lisa loves the protein talk.
20: Oh,
17: well, I'll tell you why.
20: Trying to eat 120 grams of protein makes me want to punch my head through.
17: Well, you don't need that much, first of all. You don't need that much. Most people probably need, I'm being in general, about 70 grams of protein. 70, 80 grams of protein, probably enough for a day. But, and I can tell you how easy it is to get that protein, by the way. But here's the deal. Protein is the basis for muscle. And as women age and go through menopause, they experience something called sarcopenia, which is muscle loss. And you wonder why your metabolism slows down. Well, when you lose muscle, it slows down your metabolism. So women should be doing just the opposite in menopause. They should be eating more protein. They should be doing some resistance training to maintain or build their muscle to keep their metabolism up. So protein is a big deal.
9: Protein's a huge deal. It's a huge deal with all adults, I would say, right?
17: Oh, yeah, everyone. I mean, yeah. Men, people, all of protein's one of those things where every decade you should be having adequate amounts of protein. And by the way, most Americans are consuming probably 30% of the protein they need.
9: What do you think about a protein shake with 40 grams of protein to kick off your morning? Is that okay?
17: Well, Lisa was like, you know, I'm going to punch myself in the head trying to consume all this protein. Listen, you start off with a protein shake. You need to go 40. A 30-gram protein shake, right, in the morning. That's 30 already because I'm trying to get to 70. Pizza. You do for lunch a salad with some chicken or salmon.
9: Yep.
17: You get a 6-ounce breast of chicken is about 36, 40 grams. You're already at 70.
9: Damn. Yeah.
17: Lisa, what's the deal? You're at 70 already. What do you want?
20: Protein shakes make me want to barf. So I eat a lot of Greek yogurt instead.
17: And okay.
9: That's great. It's
20: got a good amount of protein, but it's not 40 grams to start off my breakfast. You know what I mean?
17: Okay. But Lisa, guess what? A good protein should have anywhere between 12 and 15 grams. It should have 7 grams or less of sugar, the good yogurts. And then you have a protein bar. You have, you know, there are all kinds of ways to supplement it, you know?
20: And yeah, I think what happens, though, I don't know if there's a difference between men and women, because all the women I talk to, there's a certain point you're like, I can't eat, like, I just want an apple. Or I want more broccoli. Like, I don't want any more of this substance, but we choke it down. We do.
17: How about some lentils and some chickpeas in your salad?
20: Yeah,
9: chickpeas, right? Yeah.
17: There we go. So the book, I'd say if you are an animal eater, if you are vegan or vegetarian, here are your best sources for all these different power nutrients, protein being one of them. The other one that's really important, I think I want to quickly talk about, is fiber. You know, people underestimate the importance of fiber. Again, Americans consume only about a third of the fiber that they actually need. And new research is showing us that not only is fiber important to keep us regular, but also for our microbiome, that is the gut bacteria that is connected to our brain. And so fiber is also one of those power nutrients. So, you know, in the book, I go through what the power nutrients are, what they do inside your body, how much you need, and then where you get it from. It's all very straightforward.
9: The book is called The New Menopause Kitchen. Dr. Ian Smith is our guest. If you can't eat natural fiber, is a probiotic okay?
17: Sure. I mean, I like probiotics. I think probiotics are great. You usually go with also a prebiotic. A prebiotic is what the probiotics, what they feed off of. But yeah, a probiotic is very good. I think that people, you know, should make sure, of course, as always, make sure you're getting it. If you're going for a supplement, make sure it's a supplement that needs to be refrigerated, by the way, because it's live cultures. These are live things.
9: Right, and so
17: if you have a probiotic jar, a jar of probiotics, and it's sitting out on a shelf, well, that's no good.
9: That's not working, man. It's not.
17: That's right.
9: How about hot flashes? Lots of women go through this. What can they eat or what can they do to help with hot flashes?
17: Yeah. So, you know, it's interesting. In the Facebook group, this is probably that and weight gain and bloat are the number one complaints for the women. Oh, by the way, people should join the group. The group is open now. It's called The New Menopause Kitchen on Facebook. It's free to join. We have experts in the group who answer your questions for free. So please join it on Facebook. It's the title of the book. But phytoestrogens is really it. And I tell women all the time that phytoestrogens are plant.
20: Like edamame? Tofu?
17: Yeah, they are. Phytoestrogens are plant-like estrogens. So it's not estrogen, you know, like your body naturally produces, but it mimics estrogen. Mm. So phytoestrogens in your food act like estrogen in your body. As you said earlier, Pete, women lose estrogen during perimenopause and menopause. And so that they have vasomotor symptoms. One of them is hot flashes. And so on page 45, I talk about these phytoestrogens, things like apples, barley, black beans, carrots, chickpeas, edamame, kidney beans, lentils, miso. I mean, there's a whole sunflower seeds, tofu. All these foods contain phytoestrogens.
9: I love your books because you include recipes, you include the meal plan, snack ideas are a huge thing with you. You put them in your books. And then you have a community on social media. It's so smart, so you can do it with a whole group.
17: We had a double board certified OB-GYN menopause specialist talking to our group this week because we do live Zoom sessions with the group when you join. And she's sitting there and she's answering everyone's questions. So all these women are asking questions that either they cannot get an appointment with their doctor to ask, or they're worried about asking their doctor. But now for free, this woman who is a national expert is answering your questions about hormone therapy, answering your questions about whether or not you can take GLP-1s while you're in menopause. That's why I do these Facebook groups.
9: God, that is so great. You have 55 recipes from Rachel Ray in this book. First of all, how did you two meet? You've been friends a long time.
17: Yeah. So many, many years ago, I got an email from the executive producer of The Rachel Ray Show. And they said, hey, Dr. Ian, we like your work. Would you want to be on our show? And to be honest with you, I had no idea who Rachel Ray was at the time. And so I Googled it and said, oh, she looks pretty cool. And so I was living in Manhattan at the time. And so I went over and I met with the executive producer at their studio. Her studio used to be right next to Wendy Williams' studio. They were right next to each other. In fact, the lines were abutting, the guest lines.
20: Mm-hmm. Yeah.
17: And we'd be in the dressing room for Rachel's studio, and you could hear the loud boom bass of Wendy's, like, guy who warms up her crowd.
9: Oh, yeah.
17: You know, all this music. Anyway, that's a whole other thing. But so I went over there and met with them and loved it, and that's it. And so I asked Rachel to write recipes that incorporate all these nutrients to help women, easily affordable, tasty recipes.
9: God, that's so great. The New Menopause Kitchen is the name of the book, Dr. Ian Smith. It's so great to see you on Zoom, man. You're just the happiest guy.
17: I try to be. Life is short, man. Life is short.
20: It's so true. All those nutrients.
17: Yeah. That's right.
9: Thanks, Doc.
17: See you guys. Thanks, guys. Take care.
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23: How often do you talk on the phone?
24: Once a week? No, I don't know. Twice a week?
23: How often do you talk with your husband, Barry, on the phone?
24: Never.
23: I mean, do we talk to our spouses anymore on the phone?
24: Why would I? He sends a text and I wait till he gets home.
23: I called my wife this week. True story. I called my wife this week. She picks up the phone and the first thing out of her mouth, what do you think it was?
24: I'm busy. What do you want?
23: What happened? What happened? Mm-hmm. And I go, why does everything have to be a dumpster fire for me to call? I just called to say hello.
24: Because we're busy.
23: She's like, I'm busy. Let me call you back. And of course, there's no callback. Yeah. I have that reaction too when my 91-year-old mother, Betty Ann, calls. And I pick up the phone and I'm like, Mom, how are you? What's going on? Because as you mature, you start reading the obituaries and you like to share that with other people. But my mother called me the other day. Honest to God, true story. She called me because she saw Joe Theismann in a Hallmark movie and thought he won the Heisman and wanted me to check it for her.
24: I see, this is why phone calls are stupid.
23: So what about text messages? Do you send your husband Barry text messages? And not just about information, just for, hey, how are you?
24: Sometimes, but not really, because during the day we're both very busy. We have jobs, we have other activities, we have appointments.
23: Hey, I get that, but you got to check in with your spouse.
24: Why? I check in when he gets home.
23: I have a list of text messages that I want to share that I keep in my phone that I send to my wife from time to time, and I mix it up and I craft new ones, but this helps me every single day. Tell me about the best part of your day. That would be a great text message for you to send.
24: Oh, my God. If I was in the middle of juggling 10 things, which I usually am, and I got that text message, I would throw my phone against a wall. I'd be like, oh, the best part of my day? Before I got this text message!
23: How about, I was just thinking about you. Hope you're good.
24: I mean, that's fine, because I don't have to. There's no response expected.
23: Right, exactly. How about, hey, thank you for.
24: That's fine.
23: Taking care of that thing yesterday. That was so nice of you. Have a great day.
24: Any text message that it needs a response that's just about nonsense, I don't want it.
23: How about, I love you. Have a great day.
24: That's fine. But even that would be annoying after a while.
23: What do you mean that would be annoying? I love you.
24: You're getting notifications all day that you have to answer. And then all of a sudden you get another notification and your mind's like, what? What? What? And then you look and it's like, I love you. And you're like, great. I didn't need to know that right now. My brain's on fire.
23: I don't care if you love me. My brain's on fire. Oh, boy. What about?
24: My brain's on fire. Please leave me alone.
23: What about checking your spouse's phone? Do you do that?
24: It's called trust.
23: A couple's therapist.
24: You either have it or you don't.
23: Thank you. Thank you for that. The cornerstone of any relationship. Just think a pyramid, folks. The bottom corner is trust. It all starts with trust, right? Couple's therapist is giving hints on how your partner's phone activity may signal you might need to cut the cord on the relationship. Jonathan Van Vegan is an online family therapist and a social media influencer, Lisa, who claims he can help people transform their relationship from conflict to connection. Okay. In a recent viral Instagram reel, the married father of two revealed the top phone behaviors that have the potential to kill a marriage. Top red flag, not sharing the code to your phone.
24: Agreed.
23: Do you know the code to your husband's phone?
24: Okay, listen, this is embarrassing. Oh, he's told me the code many times, but my brain mixes up numbers and I don't remember it. So I'm embarrassed to ask again.
23: My wife and I have the same code. Charlie has the same code, just in case they lose their phone and we need to open their phone. We all have the same code.
24: That's smart for families.
23: Right. Yeah. The next red flag is disheartening behaviors he warned include when partners are hiding their phone and keeping their phone face down. I always keep my phone face down so it doesn't bug people. Other habits on the list include...
24: You keep the phone face down not to bug people, but you send people videos all day of you driving in your car.
23: Well, I mean, that's different. I'm by myself, and I know you're going to answer with something crude. We have a very strange relationship. I send you fun text messages, and you're like, go die. I can't hear from you right now. I am busy. Yes.
24: I'm busy.
23: Other habits on the list that include when a partner turns their body or phone away from you while they're still on it.
24: Yeah, that seems very shady. Because I don't care what's on your phone, but the minute you turn your body away, I care very much what you're trying not to let me see.
23: If your spouse closes apps or locks the device when you get near them. Oh, that's always a huge red flag. They recently changed their password. Another red flag. They are hot and cold about you touching their phone or handing them your phone. I got it. Don't worry. I'll pick it up. Mm-hmm. They get angry or defensive when asked why privacy is important on their phone. Okay. And if they're always protective of their phone, that's a red flag, man. You know something's up there. The relationship therapist.
24: Or maybe they just need to be in a relationship with their phone.
23: Well, yes, but there's trust issues right there. So you have to have an open conversation, according to this therapist. Like, hey, what's going on here? Let's be honest with each other. Do you think that would work?
24: Not with these shady.
23: No, not with these shady.
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2: From ABC News, I'm Mike Dubusky. The president of Cornell University now speaking out on the 2024 rape case that's been in the spotlight, saying the school must do better when investigating cases like this.
3: What happened to Jane Doe in 2024 is deeply disturbing and will weigh heavily on our community for years to come.
2: Earlier this week, New York Governor Kathy Hochul appointed State Attorney General Letitia James to conduct their own investigation into the handling of this case. In Massachusetts, the search continues for that medical transport jet that went down this weekend off the coast of Nantucket.
4: Our priority is to locate the six personnel on that aircraft.
2: Coast Guard Rear Admiral Matt Lake there saying they have not recovered a black box from the plane, though they have located some debris from the incident. President Trump headed to Nebraska tomorrow, his latest stop on the campaign trail, with now just 30 days left until the midterms. ABC News Washington Bureau Chief Rick Klein says Democrats face an uphill battle if they want to retake the Senate.
6: Independent candidate Dan Osborne running for the second time for Senate there in a race that doesn't have a Democratic candidate at all. Even if he wins and he doesn't caucus with the Democrats need to pick up as few as three seats to win control. Donald Trump will be campaigning in Nebraska tomorrow.
2: The president also announcing a new super intelligence force aimed at promoting American artificial intelligence. It comes just a few days after that White House meeting between AI leaders where they vowed to self-regulate. Former FTC chair Lina Khan says tech companies don't have a good track record on this kind of thing.
25: Meta, for example, was concealing evidence
5: that its own products were deeply harmful to kids. We've seen just innumerable harms come from the unchecked domination of these big tech companies. And so now, as we face new horizons with these advanced AI systems, it would be an enormous mistake to repeat that.
2: Trump did not outline any specific action the new task force will take on AI development. 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
7: Football is finally back, and Prize Picks is bringing out their best offer yet. 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
2: Russia continues to step up its attacks on civilian infrastructure in Ukraine, according to a new post from Ukrainian President Volodymyr Zelensky. He says Russia launched a bevy of new drone strikes overnight at several cities and struck the important Northern Bridge in Kyiv. The captain of that Fly Dubai flight that was attacked by his co-pilot earlier this week is now speaking out about the experience. ABC's Rena Roy.
8: From his hospital bed, Captain Smit Machar describing the attack in a video call with India's prime minister, saying, "When I was lying on the floor, I could feel that the aircraft was plunging. And I said to myself, while I was getting beaten, this is the last push, Smit. Do it. The door is right there." Somehow I opened the door and everyone came in and everyone else had an equal role in the rescue.
2: That co-pilot has been identified as an Omani national and was previously suspended from flying by Oman Air after being identified as a security risk, according to senior intelligence and law enforcement officials. As the average rate for a 30-year fixed mortgage surged to 7.3% this week, Saleha Duke in Arizona is one of the many potential home buyers across the country finding it harder to find something within their budgets.
9: That's just ridiculous. You'd spend decades paying that off. I just think about my future.
2: 30-year fixed-rate mortgages are now at their highest average rate since November 2023. Mike Dubusky, ABC News.
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26: President Trump followed up on his threats to ban journalists from three major outlets, including this one, MS Now, with reporters, producers, and cameramen from those organizations having their credentials confiscated when they tried to enter the White House grounds.
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23: Peter Alexander is the host of State of Play weekdays on MS Now. Let's welcome in Peter Alexander. Is your pass working yet for the White House?
27: Good question. To be candid, I haven't tried, and honestly, I think I know all I need to know from here right now, so we'll hold out a little bit longer.
23: Peter, I said this when President Trump was first elected, and I feel like we've seen it repeatedly since. He takes his eye off the ball with major issues and focuses his attention on a fight that means nothing. With everything happening in the world right now, gas prices, Iran, why pick a fight over which news organizations can have access to the White House?
27: Well, let's be honest, the things that may mean more are not reflecting very well for the president. As I said recently after this media ban, these are, you know, as the president calls it, all fake news. It's not that this stuff is fake news. It's news that is unflattering, basically, to him right now. And the news has been unflattering right now. Just look at it. There's new numbers out today, Pete. Today, cost of living, just 17% of Americans approve of how he's handling it. That 6 in 10 Republicans disapprove of his handling of the cost of living. The economy overall, a new low. Only a quarter of Americans approve of how he's dealing with it. 28% approve of his handling of the war in Iran. You can understand why he's trying to focus on these sort of culture war type issues, because the main policies that he has prescribed for the country have not been working, and he's now 30 days from a midterm where a lot of people are expecting it's going to go pretty poorly for the Republicans.
24: We're all talking about the petty fight with the press instead of what's going on.
27: Here's the thing. The bottom line is most Americans, I mean, I get it. We talk about this. This matters, to be clear. This matters to when the First Amendment's involved, when journalists involved, not because this is about us, but because it's about you. It's about the voters. It's about Americans, their access to information, to having a critical voice in the room right now. The president has clearly, this is not new. He's been doing this since I first started covering him 10 years ago. But obviously, he sees this as a way to try to motivate his base right now. And he's facing challenges, guys. I mean, think about all the Republicans who are speaking out, distancing themselves from him right now on Iran, on immigration, on ICE. You know, this is the way he thinks he can rally folks. But at the end of the day, there's fundamentally like a real challenge for him at this time, right? Because you got these candidates in competitive races who need his voters to turn out, especially as they lose ground among moderates and swing voters. But the question is, having Trump visit your state or visit, he says he's going to go all over the country in the next 30 days, that's sort of a damned if you do, damned if you don't situation, right? Because you want him to come because you need him to motivate folks, but you also don't want him to come because you don't want him to motivate the people who are voting for your political opponent.
23: Right. Just look at gas prices right now, man. It's crazy. Way over $5 a gallon where I live. There's no end in sight for the war. Polling's got to be super low for Republican candidates.
27: Yeah, the polling is low for Republican candidates right now. And to be clear, this doesn't necessarily mean it is a blue wave, as we refer to it, where Democrats just sweep both the House and the Senate. I think the House is certainly likely. The Senate will be interesting. I was speaking to Rahm Emanuel recently, who feels confidently the Democrats can win the Senate as well. There are places like Roger Marshall, the Republican in Kansas, who's facing a real opposition. I interviewed his opponent, the Reverend Adam Hamilton, lately, who's getting a lot of traction in a state that hasn't voted for a Democrat for Senate in more than a century. But, you know, as it relates to, you're talking about the war in particular, you got Mike Rogers and John James. These are candidates, Republicans in Michigan. Ashley Hinson, she's the Senate candidate in Iowa. John Husted in Ohio. They are all, you know, calling for an end to the war in Iran as they deal with these punishingly high gas prices weighing down their candidacies. You know, talk about what's happening to farmers with diesel, more than $6.50 a gallon. That's more than $3 a gallon more than it was just a year ago. I mean, that is just, it's prohibitive, and it matters not just for the farmers. It matters for everybody, because that impacts, you know, what it costs to truck in produce, products, and beyond to places across the country.
23: The president met with tech leaders at the White House this week. They all signed the what they call a constitution to police themselves amid warnings from AI leaders about the technology. What does this actually mean?
24: Nothing.
27: Well, first of all, I think Americans will let them draw their own conclusions. But if you know, I think a lot of Americans will say that they don't have a lot of trust for Mark Zuckerberg and Elon Musk to be policing themselves. They asked the president if they could police themselves. The president agreed. When asked about this agreement, he said it was morally binding. I'm not certain exactly what that means. Doesn't seem like that has much in terms of the force of law right now. But, you know, even on this issue of data centers and AI, there are a lot of Republicans at odds with the president over his support for effectively the sort of unfettered building of data centers right now. You look at Greg Abbott in Texas, a state where we're watching what's going to play out between James Tallarico, the Democrat Senate candidate there, of course, and Ken Paxton. The president is going to be heading to Texas. I think a lot of people are going to say to themselves, what's going on if the president of the United States is heading, a Republican, to visit Texas and Oklahoma right now? Tomorrow he goes to Alabama. Republicans will say it's because those places he's going bleed into neighboring states. Oklahoma bleeds into Texas media market. Alabama bleeds into Florida. But those are supposed to be ruby red, as we say, states as well. It does sort of acknowledge the political reality right now, where he is facing real challenges to defend places that the Republicans in the old days used to think were shoo-ins.
24: Is it true that members of his family or even the Trump Organization in general have stakes in AI companies?
27: They obviously have relationships to some of these companies. Crypto in particular is a place where the Trump family has made a ton of money, I think a couple billion dollars, as has been reported, in terms of its relationships. The concern for a lot of Americans isn't just this idea about the cost of living. It's this idea of corruption and the sort of self-dealing, so much of which has been happening in public. I mean, the best recent example was Donald Trump Jr.'s wedding, where a Russian oligarch, a friend of Vladimir Putin, just 2 days removed from being with Putin on a foreign visit that Putin was doing overseas, was in town in attendance for Trump Jr., Don Jr.'s wedding, and paid for most of the party, not the wedding itself, they say, but much of the party, the fireworks, where the guests were staying, tens of thousands or hundreds of thousands of dollars. Right. But I think that stuff that relates to Americans, because Americans are trying to pay their own bills right now. And I think their issue with this, even if it happens in broad daylight, is just that this isn't the way it's supposed to happen, not supposed to go.
23: Peter Alexander is our guest. He hosts State of Play weekdays on MS. Now, I want to ask you about this plane en route from Dubai to Israel. We always say plumbers saved the day for us. It had to make an emergency landing in Saudi Arabia because a pilot stabbed another pilot inside the cockpit.
27: Yeah, this story is crazy. And the idea that it plunged, I haven't seen the latest figures, but what I was told initially was close to 17,000 feet in just a couple of minutes. In 1 minute, you're going straight down almost 3 miles in that time. You know, the video is not pretty, but if you saw it, you could see just the bloodied up ceiling of this plane. Benjamin Netanyahu, the prime minister, says the alleged attacker had gone through Islamist radical indoctrination. You know, it does raise a lot of questions, obviously, because we know the process that we go through at TSA when you travel. The question is, what is the vetting for these pilots, those in the cockpit, not just as they travel domestically, but if they're coming from foreign countries into the United States, or in this case, from Dubai to Tel Aviv in the region right now. And so I think I was speaking to some lawmakers yesterday from both parties about their concerns about what more needs to be done. For years, the fear was what passengers could do. Now the fear is what a pilot could do.
23: Right. So the co-pilot stabbed the other pilot.
27: The assailant stabbed the other pilot, and then they were fortunate that there were other passengers on the plane, including pilots who were deadheading. Deadheading, for those who don't travel as much as I do, is, you know, when you got the pilots who were just traveling to another destination where their next flight might take place or to get home,
23: right,
27: that they were able to get into the cockpit and take this plane over and land it safely, first in Saudi Arabia before it

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5: Honestly, this is the most fun I've had professionally in a long time right now. Oh. I miss my friends at the Today Show and Nightly News. I see them all the time. I'm in the same building, just a floor up. But I'm having a blast. In the old days on the network, and, you know, you had a soundbite. You had 7 seconds to squeeze in somebody's thought. Now I can have real conversations with Governor Andy Beshear, with Mike Lawler, the Republican from New York. I love that. It's so fulfilling. And honestly, you guys, if I can be candid, one of the nice things about this new opportunity is I now am a contributor, wait for it, to the Golf Channel. So I was in your backyard in Medina for the President's Cup. I got to walk the warning track in left field with Ian Happ of the celebrated Cubbies, in spite of getting swept by the Padres. And just talked about his golf game and beyond. So, you know, I'm doing news, which is what I love, at a time that I think everybody needs to be paying close attention ahead of the midterms, but also doing the stuff that I enjoy.
6: Peter Alexander, check him out. State of Play on MS Now. Always appreciate your time, man. Thank you.
5: Yeah, no doubt. Case Keenum for MVP, huh? Let's see what happens. We'll talk to you along the way.
6: He pulled out a Case Keenum. I love that.
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4: Second you sit there is an hour off your life. Look at all of you. I feel like you're in a suicide cult. Standing has proven to be healthier, increases productivity, and just looks cooler. Picture someone doing something heroic. Now, was he sitting or standing?
5: Now, back to the Pete McMurray Show. Here's Pete and Lisa.
6: I have a buddy whose company downsized and basically told everyone over 50, bye-bye, sorry, gotta go.
7: That's tough.
6: He did find a new job that's hybrid. He's never had a hybrid job before. He absolutely hates the hybrid job, but he loves the money. Listen to this. On the days where he's supposed to be at home, he goes into the office. So he's still in 5 days a week. He's that guy.
7: I don't like these people.
6: I don't either. These I love being hybrid.
7: I gotta avoid my family. That's all I hear.
6: Oh, gosh. I don't have a place to work. Well, how about the kitchen? Don't you have a table in your house?
7: A dining room? You can't get a desk?
6: I'm disciplined enough to have a schedule so I can work hybrid. I love it. I absolutely love it. I love working for people who can trust me to work hybrid, and I'll work even harder for those people.
7: Yeah. I mean, generally, the less micromanaged you are, the better you usually do.
6: You know, I love being micromanaged.
7: You don't even like following any societal norms or rules.
6: I just think all meetings should be 30 minutes. I mean, I had this job where the guy would have a meeting on Monday mornings. It would be an hour, hour and 15 minutes. Like, dude, just stop stroking your ego, okay? No one
7: likes
6: you.
7: Well, that's why
6: he
7: wants to go into the office 5 days a week so people can kowtow to him.
6: Hybrid workers, is it good to be home those days, Lisa?
7: Yes.
6: On the days hybrid workers stay home instead of going into the office, they sit for about 44 extra minutes per day and get roughly 58 fewer minutes of light and moderate to vigorous activity combined a day, according to new research.
7: I can see that. Some of my friends who work hybrid say that, like, oh, I just sit in this one spot all day. And I'm like, I'm constantly up and down.
6: The study puts hard numbers on something many remote workers have long suspected. Working from home quietly drains movement out of the day. You're not moving your body. Do you have that alarm on your Apple phone?
7: No, I have an internal alarm that's like, I can't sit here for another minute. I got to get up.
6: Well, Apple does this thing where it sends you an alarm and it tells you to stand up a few times a day.
7: I know. I don't know what to tell you. I guess I shouldn't judge, but I'm judging. If you need a piece of technology to remind you to stand up, like, what are you doing with your life?
6: Lisa, I consider myself elite. And sometimes I get in a zone and you forget.
7: You know? You don't have to pee. You don't have to get a glass of water. You can't extend that experience by 90 seconds to do a lap.
6: Researchers tracked employees who split their weeks between office and remote work, having each person wear a small sensor on their thigh for 7 days to track sitting, standing, walking, and other activity, while participants separately logged when they went to bed and woke up. A consistent pattern emerged. On remote days, it brought more sitting, less standing, and light movement. I think we all know that. Because we just get stuck at home in that room and we just keep going, especially if you have those Zoom meetings.
7: Yeah.
6: People who normally bike or walk to work felt the change even more. Outside of work hours on remote days, that group sitting around time went up about a half hour, more than four times the shift seen in people who usually drive or take transit, while their vigorous activity dropped about 18 minutes.
7: But I want to know what happens then after work, because, like, I'm not commuting anymore, so I have that time to do something else.
6: That's a great point. But are you? Are people moving?
7: If you spend an hour commuting, then you can spend that time when you're home. You can immediately get up from your desk and go for a walk or start dinner or pick up the kids or
6: right.
7: Do whatever.
6: Yeah, I agree 1,000%. It does suggest that hybrid workers may want to be deliberate about building movement into remote days. Standing during phone calls, taking a walk instead of a coffee break, or scheduling short movement breaks could help close the gap. Since you have a pooch, it reminds you to get outside and walk around the block.
7: Yeah.
6: Yeah.
7: And my desire for, like, natural light.
6: Oh, yeah. You don't have the fake light like I do.
7: No fake light, no fake sugar. It's all real over here, folks.
6: For remote workers, the biggest thing is building movement into your workday, okay? Here's some suggestions. Walk before work. Do a 10-minute walk, a fake commute around the block before you sit down.
7: Not going to happen.
6: What? Why?
7: Why? Uh-huh. It's called sleep. Have you met sleep?
6: Take phone calls. If you don't need the computer, put in earbuds and walk around your house.
7: That I'm into.
6: Okay. Yep. Set a 30-minute rule. Every 30 minutes, stand for 2 to 3 minutes. Do you do that?
7: No.
6: Never, ever eat lunch at your desk. Get up, preferably walk somewhere and eat. I've been catching myself, if I'm at home, I've been standing up. If I'm home by myself, I've been standing up and eating. I make myself sit down and eat. What's the rush? Okay. Put the printer, water, or coffee farther away. Stop designing your home office so you never have to leave the chair.
7: You know, though, people love to not move. It's so weird. Doesn't your body hurt after you sit in a chair too long?
6: It does. My booty hurts. Try a standing desk. I have a few of these in my house. But remember, standing still isn't really exercise. Shift, stretch, and walk. I have a standing desk in the studio. I'm standing up right now.
7: I'm supposed to, like, take care of my job. And then I'm also supposed to exercise while... Like, can I just stop optimizing my life? Can I just live it? I'm so sick of optimizing.
6: End the day with a fake commute. Walk outside for 10... What do you mean, no? I'm giving suggestions here so people move their body during remote work.
7: I'm just telling you, no one's going to follow these.
6: Nobody.
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8: ABC News. I'm Mike Tabosky. President Trump this morning announcing a new super intelligence force aimed at promoting American artificial intelligence on the global stage. It comes amid growing calls to regulate AI in the wake of several recent hacking incidents. The president himself will be out on the campaign trail in Nebraska tomorrow. Last night, he held a rally for Republican candidates in Ohio.
9: Trump himself won Ohio by 11 points in 2024, but this year the key statewide races are seen as toss-ups. Voters in Ohio, as in the rest of the country, facing the pressures of higher prices.
10: It's taking away some of my grocery money because the gas is so high.
11: I voted for Trump 3 times, but, not happy with him, for sure. But it's all a mess, I don't know.
8: ABC's Stephen Portnoy. And search and rescue crews in Massachusetts continue to look for the 6 people who were on board that medical transport plane which went down off the coast of Nantucket earlier yesterday morning. This is ABC News.
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6: 7 Super Bowl rings, 23 seasons in the National Football League, the 199th pick in the NFL draft. Tom Brady is arguably the greatest quarterback who's ever lived, but what did it take to become Tom Brady and at what cost? There's a new book called Brady, An American Story, and the price of greatness. Let's welcome in Lars Anderson. Lars, we all love Tom Brady, but man, after hearing about this book, you talked to 350 people, is that right?
15: Yes, myself and a team that I assembled, and Tom, early on, through his lawyers, said he didn't want to participate, and I completely understand that. And so we just tried to speak to everybody who has passed through his orbit. Like, I wanted to really work the fringes. I wanted to speak to the punter who was in training camp for 2 weeks in 2007 and what his observations were. Because I guarantee you that guy is going to have a story about Tom Brady that he tells at dinner parties, right? Where Tom probably even remember this guy. And so, you know, and I wrote a book with Bruce Arians called The Quarterback Whisperer several years ago. And then I also worked with Bruce in putting together a book called A Season in the Sun. And that was about Tampa's march to the Super Bowl with Tom as the quarterback. And so that was really when I first got exposed to Tom and seeing him in the locker room interact, see how the coaches viewed him through their eyes. And I just knew at that point that there was a heck of a lot more to tell about Tom. And in this book, I really try to shy away from game by game recap. Like, that is not what interests me.
6: Oh, I want 23 seasons. Yeah,
15: we want to. Yeah.
6: Well, Lars, let me ask you this. After 350 plus interviews with your staff and you going through all this material, did you come out liking Tom Brady?
15: I have profound respect for Tom Brady. Whether or not I like him doesn't really matter. I can tell you this, like, I just followed the path of reporting, right? And a few early reviewers have accused me of revering Tom, but I call it the honest outcome of an exhaustive search,
6: right?
15: So again, out of everybody we talked to, not one person, while plenty remarked on Tom's social awkwardness, and he can be a very awkward guy, but not one person said a negative word about his character. And there were plenty of people we talked to that had axes to grind with Tom. Like one, I forget his name. He was a tight end. He grew up just absolutely hating Tom late in his career, just as a fan, right?
6: Right.
15: In his career, he plays for like 3 or 4 weeks with the Patriots, getting a tight end, and he was on the active roster. After a game, a bunch of the players and families gather kind of in this cordoned off private area at Gillette Stadium. And this guy wanted to introduce his parents to Tom, right? So walks over and says, "Tom, this is," and before he could even make the introduction, Tom reaches his hands out and says, "Nice to meet you, Mary and Todd." You know, like he knew their names, right? He knew like the biography of this tight end who was only going to be on the team for a couple of weeks. And that just goes back to, I think, goes back to his childhood, raised in a household of women. I think the big characteristic that he derived from that, which manifested in adulthood, is he became a relationship-driven leader.
6: Right.
15: And he really built relationships. And that was one thing that surprised me. Guys just love playing with him. Absolutely love playing with him because he sets the tone. And, you know, he's like the most disciplined. He's just crazy, freakishly disciplined.
6: Some would say even obsessed.
15: That's a word that I use quite often in the book. Yes, oh, yeah. Obsessed. And you know what? I tried to match his obsession writing this book. Like, I'm serious. Like, I am not the biggest morning person in the world, man, but I wouldn't roll out of bed at 4 a.m. I would bolt out of bed at 4 a.m. and just get going on trying to figure out, to unravel this mystery, this giant sprawling, mystery of who he is. And, you know, gosh, my first draft was 210,000 words. to put that in context, you know, my longest book, and this is book number 13, longest book before this was, I think, 80,000 words. And I ended up cutting almost an entire book's worth of
6: stuff.
15: Right,
6: you got a second book there, man.
15: I know. You know what? 3 years is enough living inside of Tom Brady's head.
6: Yeah.
7: We talk about his discipline. As someone from the outside who's like trying to live a well-balanced life, it doesn't seem balanced. And it seems almost like, I think of it as he's like an Elon Musk of football, where if he could, he would just sleep in the locker room because it's going to, you know, keep him from having to waste time driving back and forth to get home. Is there a danger in hyping up these unhealthy work habits? I mean, obviously they cause great success, but is there a dark side to all of this single-minded focus?
15: Well, absolutely. I mean, it cost him his family. That's a pretty big dark side. It costs him the ability to be with his kids every day. But it raises an interesting question that all of us who achieve or who want to achieve greatness in our own lives, in our own profession, is what are you willing to sacrifice? What are you willing to do? Look, Tom learned early on. He was at Michigan. He was like sixth string. He had just had an appendicitis. He lost all this weight. He was clinically depressed, and he went and saw a counselor. And the counselor's name was Greg Harden. We talked to Greg for quite a while. Sadly, he passed away shortly after we talked to him. Great guy. But what Greg asked him was, okay, Tom, what is it that you can do better than anyone else? You're not going to outrun anybody, that's for sure. I mean, guys joked with us that he wasn't just the slowest player currently in the league. He was the slowest player in the history of the league, kickers included, right? He didn't have the best arm. But the one thing he could do is he could out-prepare, right? And outwork. And that's really where he learned that.
6: Right.
15: And, you know, he applied those principles. Control the controllables is what Greg Harden just drilled into him. And that's what he did. He focused on what he could control. And, you know, he obviously has a, it's interesting if you try to like unpack the psychological puzzle of Tom. He has insecurities, right? And these insecurities are strong enough to, in my mind, that they fuel this behavior that it's not even overachieving, it is like super overachieving.
6: Right, he's just,
15: and it's all driven by the insecurity.
6: It sounds like OCD, but Lisa nailed it. Something's got to give if someone is this good. The book is called Brady, An American Story and the Price of Greatness. Author Lars Anderson is with us. Talk about his wife after the Patriots lost the Super Bowl in 2018. She wrote a handwritten letter to him. What did it say?
15: It essentially said that this wasn't working for her and that she needed him to be more involved in the lives of the kids and in the lives of just their daily life. I mean, taking out the garbage. I mean, just that simple stuff, that simple. And he just was an absent father. Right. Even though he's living under the house, living in the same house, he essentially was an absent father, leaving before the kids would get up, coming home after the kids were asleep, you know, and just not spending enough, in Giselle's view, enough quality time with them. And the letter was a like a warning shot over the bow. And Tom took it to heart. They went into the marriage counseling. Tom kept the letter in his bedside nightstand, and he would pull it out every once in a while to realize I have to apply the same dedication to my family as I do to my job. Well, that didn't last very long.
7: No, it doesn't.
6: What were the three words that she told him to end it all? And what led up to it?
7: Peace out, sucker. I don't know.
6: I mean to laugh, but that's funny.
15: To be honest, like... I can't even recall.
6: Well, the story is she was interested in astrology, and yes, their charts didn't match, and the three words were, we're not compatible. And that
15: yeah,
6: was
15: okay,
6: it.
15: Yes.
6: But you knew it was over before that.
15: Yes. And look, and the astrology stuff, that is, you know, it comes from a very close source, right? A very, very close source, who in fact would have let me use their name, but I wanted to protect that source because I feared that it would just be too much for this person. And I just went back to when all this was happening, and I read the astrology chart, and I actually talked to several astrologists, and then talking to people sort of who had a front row seat to their marriage. Astrology was a huge part of Giselle's life, who's a very spiritual person, you know, and there's a couple scenes in there where she's trying to talk to Tom after a game, and she's like, okay, tonight it's New Year's Eve, and we're going to make a list of things that we're going to let go of, and we're going to put them in the fire, and it's going to be wonderful. And in the middle of it, Tom says, I think our game starts at 12 next week. See, was not listening to a word that she was saying.
7: The more you talk about it and the more I think about it, it's like, what is the line between greatness and mental illness?
6: We have about 30 seconds left. Brady and Belichick, who deserves more credit for those Patriots championships?
15: I think they're equal.
6: Right. They are. Why do we have to pick one? I don't get it. They both needed each other.
7: It's like FDR and Winston Churchill.
6: What?
7: Both of them to defeat the Nazis.
6: Lars, thank you. The book is called Brady, An American Story and the Price of Greatness. Lars Anderson. Thank you, Lars.
15: Thank you guys so much.
16: Second and 10. Brady. A fake end zone bound. Touchdown. LaFell for the second time.
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6: You like music. I love music. Would you listen to music produced by a fast food chain?
7: I thought you were going to say AI. So, I would listen to fast food music created by a human before I'd listen to AI music.
6: Wendy's has released a 6-song emo album titled Songs to Listen to in the Wendy's Parking Lot, available on all major streaming platforms.
7: I'm into it. It's weird. I like weird. Mm-hmm. I like that they chose emo because you'd think fast food would have been like happy. This is all great.
6: Folks, I know music. I love music. If you're wondering what emo album means, I did too. I had no idea.
7: You don't know emo.
6: I grew up in Peoria. Emo meant
7: you know why?
6: An ice cream place. If you live in St. Louis, we're on in St. Louis. Emo is a pizza joint.
7: No, but emo was like when I was in high school, like all the sensitive boys with their grunge outfits.
6: Of course, it was a 90s
7: thing.
6: Ginkgo
7: jeans, yeah. And they would write these like punk songs that were like all about their feelings.
6: Emo is a style of rock music known for being emotional, dramatic, and often about heartbreak, angst, relationships, or feeling miserable.
7: Yeah, emo.
6: It grew out of punk and alt rock. I had no idea. Fall Out Boy is considered emo?
7: Yes! Oh my god, yes.
6: Jimmy Eat World considered emo?
7: Oh my god, they're so emo and I love them.
6: I don't even know. I gotta re-listen now. So Wendy's releasing a 6-song emo album is basically Wendy's making internationally dramatic, angsty rock music songs, right?
7: Yeah. Like
6: Wendy's
7: sad about my chicken nuggets, my Frosties too cold.
6: Wendy's even gave its mascot Wendy an emo makeover. They swapped out Wendy's pigtails for asymmetrical bangs. They also gave Wendy black eyeliner and dark bows in her hair. She looks
7: You're
6: like a rock
7: chick.
6: You trying
7: to tell me you wouldn't listen to this album? What about this sounds bad? It sounds magical. And whatever stoner came up with this idea, God bless you.
6: Songs like My Frosty's Funeral and The Best Combo Meal on the Worst Night of My Life.
7: This is bringing me so much joy. You get joy when we interview celebrities and you can say the line of the movie to their face.
6: Yes.
7: This brings me joy.
6: The album has gone viral. Congratulations to Wendy's. It's available now.
7: Well, I'm going to listen.
6: So you're going to pick it up. Yeah, you can grab it on Spotify. You can grab it on everywhere.
7: Yeah, I am going to listen to it because this sounds great. Hello, art.
6: The days are long, but the years are short. Researchers have long debated why years seem to pass faster as people get older. And three competing theories still divide scientists. Do you believe that as you mature?
7: Yes, and I have a theory.
6: Oh, I can't wait to hear it. Hold on. The oldest explanation proposed by French philosopher Paul Janet in 1877 is purely mathematical. Each year becomes a smaller fraction of your total life.
7: Nope, that's not my theory.
6: A second theory suggests routine leaves fewer memorable markers, compressing time and memory. So,
7: that's my theory.
6: However, a new study in memory and cognition testing adults aged 20 to 91 found no link between memory volume and perceived time speed. So that's your theory?
7: Well, think about it. When you're a kid, you're in high school, you're in college, you're dating new people, you're living in new places, you're getting a new job.
6: Changed. There's changing nonstop.
7: There's change all the
6: life.
7: Time. So everything has a distinct moment. When you're an adult, you've been at your same job for 2 or 3 years or maybe 5 years. You're raising your kids, the monotony of like bedtime routine, groceries, soccer, like it's all the same thing just over and over.
6: Right. Yep.
7: You blink and it's Christmas.
6: A third theory from Duke University's Adrian Bejane suggests slowing visual processing in aging brains may be responsible. However, they say no single explanation has been confirmed. But what memory and cognition this study suggests is participants staying engaged to keep forming new memories. So get out. Get outside. Go out. Go to a bar. Go to a restaurant.
7: I feel like he's looking at me.
6: And the hits just keep on coming, folks. Last week, we heard about a new world record. You were genuinely blown away by, Lisa. Do you remember what it is? David Plush? He folded 415 paper airplanes in 1 hour at the YMCA racquetball court in Boise, Idaho.
7: Yay for you.
6: Fresh off the internet. Yep, we got a new one in 2026. A city in Turkey has claimed a Guinness World Record by cooking an enormous pot of baked beans.
7: Okay.
6: Several local organizations joined forces to prepare 1,807 gallons of beans. How many beans do you think are in the baked bean pot?
7: I mean, I don't even know how many beans are in a can.
6: How many cans of beans do you think are in this baked beans pot?
7: 2,000. I mean, are they Costco-sized cans? Are they the can? Like, this is... I can't guess.
6: Roughly 15,000 cans of beans to help shatter the world record.
7: Well, I hope everyone had a tasty bean treat when it was done.
6: And that does it for us, folks. Remember, if you missed anything on the show, just search Pete McMurray Show wherever you find your favorite podcast. Please subscribe. You guys have a great day. We'll see you next time. Toot toot. Bye-bye.
7: Oh, really?
6: Yeah. Yeah.
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3: From ABC News, I'm Mike Dubusky. 30 days to go before the midterm elections. President Trump out on the campaign trail in Ohio yesterday. Tomorrow, he will be in Nebraska. Meanwhile, Democrats face tough odds when it comes to taking control of the Senate, though odds have seemingly improved since the summer. ABC News Washington Bureau Chief Rick Klein.
10: They need to hold on to seats in Georgia, also in New Hampshire and Michigan. No sure thing. And as for offense, Democrats see their best chance in flipping North Carolina, where Trump won all three times he ran for president. They've also long been bullish on the bluer state of Maine, but Susan Collins has proved very resilient there. And even if they win those, Democrats still need to take at least two Senate races in deep red territory.
3: Cornell's president, Michael Kotlikoff, breaking his silence on the 2024 gang rape case at the school, saying the school must do better. A U.S. Marine is now in custody in Japan in connection with a murder.
13: Japanese authorities have arrested a 20-year-old U.S. Marine on suspicion of murder and robbery after a 39-year-old Japanese woman's body was discovered in a hotel in Okinawa in the early hours of Saturday morning. Igniting an angry response, the Japanese Prime Minister calling it an extremely brutal and heinous incident, adding that they have, quote, lodged a strong protest with the U.S. side. The U.S. Embassy expressing its deepest condolences and says they are cooperating closely with the Japanese government and local authorities. Lama Hassan, ABC News, London.
3: The search continues off the coast of Massachusetts for those six people aboard a medevac flight which went down near Nantucket yesterday. ABC's Morgan Norwood.
14: Their search crews have found a debris field believed and confirmed to be from that missing aircraft off the coast of Nantucket. Still, the search continues, especially for the six people missing. Now, according to a source close to this investigation, officials believe the plane rapidly dropped about 7,500 feet before plunging into the water.
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3: Krista Pike remains on a ventilator in the hospital after officials in Tennessee botched her state execution this week. ABC's Rhiannon Alley says it's prompted new scrutiny over the state's use of lethal injection.
27: Frank Strada, the head of Tennessee's prison system, stepped down Saturday. This was the second failed execution by lethal injection in the state this year. Pike remains hospitalized after receiving 2 doses of a drug meant to kill her. Her attorneys say she's in critical condition and on a ventilator. Pike was convicted of murder for killing a high school student in 1995.
3: Pike's lawyers are now calling on Tennessee Governor Bill Lee to commute her sentence. He has appointed a former U.S. attorney, Ed Stanton, to lead an independent probe into that incident. California's farm workers are getting a pay raise at the beginning of next year thanks to a new law signed by Governor Gavin Newsom. The law will raise the hourly pay of H-2A farm workers and domestic workers from $16.90 to $19.75 an hour. However, business owners like Joe Del Bosque say they're concerned about increased costs.
5: Bills like this are especially hard on small farmers. You know, they're always kind of teetering, you know, and an increase like this could put them out of business.
3: The Georgia Bureau of Investigations is now looking into a shooting that left two people dead and 35 people injured in Dooley County overnight. Two people who were killed were 20 and 23 years old, according to the coroner's office. I'm Mike Dubusky, ABC News.
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17: This is Lee Habib, and this is Our American Stories, and we tell stories about everything here on this show, from the arts to sports, and from business to history, and everything in between. And this next story comes to us from Houston, Texas, where we are heard on KTRH 740, a great member of the iHeart family. In 2006, Chrissy Moran fled the porn industry. Today, the married Chrissy Outlaw helps other women do the same. And just a note, this parts of the subject matter here might not be appropriate for young children, but teenagers are over. It's worth them listening to this story, too. Here's Chrissy to share her story.
18: My earliest memories were probably when I was 4 years old. My mom and my dad, there was a time when they went to church every Sunday. My dad was very, very, very religious in every sense of the word. When I was 4 years old, he told me that if any man ever touched me, to let him know and he would kill them. As a four-year-old, that was terrifying. So the first time that I was molested, I was 4 years old. And I went across the street to swim in our neighbor's pool. They had kids, and me and my brother went over there. And their father was the one who molested me. And I was kind of scared because I'm like, I don't want to tell anybody. What if my dad kills somebody? So I never told anybody until around 30 years old when I told somebody. And my mom and my dad, their relationship was really toxic. He had started drinking and became an alcoholic, was drinking all the time. He became violent. He would get angry at dumb things. He's flipped over our dinner table. He has put his fist through things. He was erratic and out of control. And it was scary. My mom tried to shelter us from his anger. You know, when they would have fights, she would tell us to go in our room and close the door. And we never really talked about it. But around 12 years old or so, they ended up sitting us down and saying that they're going to get a divorce. So when I was 13 and my mom had remarried, and she married a police officer, and he was very likable. And I decided I would rather live with my mom where things seemed a little more stable. So my dad got really upset, and when he got upset, he would cry. He cries so like snot comes out of his nose, like I'm talking intense crying. And he did that quite a bit. But to let me go, it really broke his heart. And he did say, you know, if you move in with your mom, you're going to become a whore like her. And my mom was not a whore. She's only been with my dad, but she just remarried. So I feel like he didn't realize it, but he spoke those words over me. And I mean, I didn't think that would ever happen, but I think there's power in words. Yeah. So it was really hard for him. It was hard for my brother too. My brother was 2 years younger than me. But life with my mom and my stepdad wasn't perfect either. Like, I don't blame her, but she spent a lot of time with my stepdad and not very much time with me. I had a lot of resentment for that, and I became very rebellious because I felt like nobody knew me. I had no encouragement. I had nothing positive in my life. And so as a teenager, I did a lot of bad things, like shoplifting. So yeah, that was horrible, horrible, but we kept getting away with it. And yeah, I shoplifted my prom dress. So terrible. My mom was like, "Where'd you get this dress?" I said, "Oh, Leanne, let me borrow it." She didn't believe me. I don't even know how she knew. I mean, it was like she knew that I was shoplifting, but she didn't. And so as a teenager, you know, getting older and starting to like boys and everything, I had like my first real relationship when I was 16, I think. And my boyfriend was in college, and I realized that if I was with him, I felt loved. But when I was 17, I got pregnant. This boy said he would marry me and we would have the baby if I ever got pregnant. So it happened. And then he said he wouldn't marry me because he needs to finish college, and he gave me no support. So I was taken to get an abortion that summer before my senior year of high school. And then it got all around the school, and all the friends that I had wouldn't speak to me, and I turned to the person that everybody talks about and doesn't sit with. So I didn't really graduate with very many friends. I ended up breaking up with that boyfriend, and then I went with another guy, and he and I moved in together. So it was really disappointing when he got Playboy TV or whatever on our TV. He would watch this stuff when I wasn't home. And then whenever I realized what it was, then he wanted to watch it with me. It wasn't like hardcore porn. But it was enough to make me feel like he didn't love me very much. It just made me feel like, made me feel ugly, that I couldn't be like those girls. They're better than me. They deserve, you know, more attention than me because they're prettier than me. And I hated that feeling so much. I hated the women that were in the movies.
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5: Was way better than looking at me. So I tried to like just be open-minded. We didn't last very long. We lived together for a few months and then we broke up and then I moved back home. And what happened is, first off, the internet just started. It was the beginning of the internet. And yep, it was a long time ago. And I found these chat rooms and stuff. So I could communicate with other people. So I would, you know, work all day. I would come back to my mom's house and get online and I started meeting men to date. And I met quite a few of them. I had no regard for my life at all, because if I didn't feel loved, then nothing mattered. You know, if I would do anything for that. So I met up with a few different guys. I had been raped. I had been roofied. So anyway, you know, I noticed that some of the girls had like modeling portfolios that were online. And so some of the girls in the chat room, so become friends with them. And then I was led to that. And I was looking at these girls' pictures and they're models and they're getting people to hire them to do shoots. So I was like, well, I just wanted to see if I could do it. I just wanted to see if somebody would think I was pretty enough to do it. So I found some like snapshots, put them online. People started contacting me to do work, but the work that they wanted me to do was porn. And so I hated porn. I didn't want to be in porn. It represented, you know, insecurity for me and fear and all of those things. And it was a photographer that had shot some famous women who ended up being in Playboy. And I felt like they looked so beautiful. Maybe if he thinks he can make me like look like that, then okay, I'll try it, because he had confidence in me. So the first night we shot, when he started asking me to remove clothing, I just remember feeling like my heart was racing and just feeling like, what am I doing? Like in my head, what am I doing? What am I doing? And then I told myself, you know, like I can't, like I felt like I couldn't be there. So I learned to dissociate, which was something I learned as a child and I didn't know it, so that you're not really there. It's really hard to explain, but I checked out. And the next day he wanted to shoot me again and he wanted to push my boundaries a little more, and I didn't want to, and I told him I didn't want to. But then during the shoot, you know, he guided it and he got the photos that he wanted. And, you know, again, getting offers for work, I was depressed. I didn't feel loved. But these people kept asking me to do shoots. So I was like, well, there's something about me that somebody likes. So eventually I, you know, said yes again. I shot with a photographer, shot in a huge mansion, you know, the marble floors, winding staircases. It was beautiful. And the shoot that I did, you have a hair person, you have a makeup person, you have everything. I felt beautiful. I felt glamorous. I felt like they loved me. And as we would shoot and I would start removing articles of clothing, I checked out. And that's how I was throughout my whole time in the industry. And I had to check out, because how could I deal with what I was doing? Morally, I didn't feel like it was right. You know, it's not how I grew up. I mean, I'm not going to be the moral police. I know that, you know, a lot of people get into it for a lot of different reasons.

0: This is my story, and I think a lot of people can identify with some of it. So I got really good at dissociating, and I shot with those people, got more photos, put newer pictures up. I quit my day job because I was making good money. And I do want to make it clear that I take responsibility for everything that I did, 100%. It was my choice. I did it. I take full responsibility for what I've done in my life. I didn't really have anybody, you know, throughout my teen years tell me, like, what kind of man to look for, what do you want in a relationship, how to be healthy, how to love somebody. So, you know, I've learned that as I went along in my young adult life. So anyway, those photographers introduced me to my manager, and now I started with a manager who would book me. I would go from Florida to LA all the time, I would do some shoots and then go back home. And I ended up moving with this other guy. Okay. I ended up moving in with, you know, I can't even be serious about this anymore because it's so ridiculous. Oh my gosh. Okay. So, I guess I was addicted to love. So, I ended up moving with another guy. He started managing my porn career, taking all the money, pushing me to go even further into things that I wasn't comfortable with. And I did it. We dated for a year. I thought I was going to break up with him at some point, but he ended up ending the relationship, and it devastated me. Because now I lived in Tampa. I didn't know anybody. He kicked me out of the house. So, you know, I was really afraid to be by myself. So I just moved in the apartment complex across the street. So I was scared. And I started online dating again, because how else am I going to meet anybody? I don't go anywhere. I don't know any people. So I did that. And that's when I met my abusive ex-boyfriend. He did so many things, pulling me by my hair, saying he's going to put me 6 feet under like every day. I never knew what I was going to get with him. And I guess I felt like he was like my dad. My dad had intense emotions, and I never felt like my dad. I felt when he cried that he was genuinely remorseful. So for some reason, I thought the same with this guy. So when we would have a fight, he didn't really mean to do it. You know, he still loves me. He's crying. So that relationship was 3.5 years of the 7 total years that I was in the sex industry. This boyfriend and I, he did a lot of drugs, so I started doing drugs with him. Some horrible things happened. Sexual assault. Gosh, it's so crazy to hear myself say that, because I didn't really call it that before, but it was. But anyway, I ended up getting out of that relationship one day. I ended up having a friend that was doing makeup for us move in with us, and he told me after living with us for a little while that he said, Chrissy, you need to get out of this relationship. Like, he's cheating on you, and he's telling me all about it. And I already kind of knew he was probably cheating with various people. And I was like, well, I want to, but I never have found anybody that will help me. I couldn't just leave because he is abusive. He would hide my phone. He would hide my stuff from me. If we had a fight, he would hide my phone, and he wouldn't be back for days. So my friend, Bobby, his name's Bobby, he said, Chrissy, I'll help you. So we loaded up as much as we could into our car. I took a small, like, carry-on suitcase, but we just needed to get out of Las Vegas, which is where we were at that point. So we moved out, we went to LA, but I would tell my manager when I was available. I had a website that was successful, so I didn't have to do things outside of that because of the success of the website. Not trying to brag about it, but that was the situation.
1: When we come back, more of Chrissy's story here on Our American Stories.
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1: And we continue with Our American Stories and with the story of Chrissy Outlaw, who fled the porn industry in 2006. And up till now, we've covered how she ended up in this business. And soon we'll be hearing about how she got out. Now we return to Chrissy with more of her story.
0: So I was like deep into it now. I've been in for so long. My friend that lived with me, Bobby, he came home, took a bunch of pills. I think it was like Xanax and some other stuff. He saw me laying there and he tried to wake me up, and he was having a really hard time waking me up. So he turned on the water in the bathtub, and he gave me a bath and, like, you know, tried to get me to wake up, and eventually I did. And to be honest, I don't remember that part. But I ended up meeting this guy, my next boyfriend. So this guy wasn't abusive. He was really nice, and he was really funny, and he was really, like, a cool guy. And I liked him. So after, like, the first week, he says, "Why don't you just stay?" So I moved in because that's what I do. So I moved in. We were together for a year and a half, but we were together all the time, which made me feel super secure. And I felt like he loved me. Towards the end of our relationship, he told a neighbor, when he was asked, "Why don't you get married?" He told my next door neighbor, "Why buy the cow when you can get the milk for free?" And I heard the end of it, and I kind of freaked out. I mean, inside, I didn't really say anything about it, but I was like, did he really just say that? Because I was just walking up. Anyway, so at the end of our relationship, a year and a half, he has to go shoot for this movie. He was just a regular actor, stunt guy, photographer. You know, in LA, you have to wear many hats. So as I was saying goodbye to him, I said, "Please don't go to any strip clubs." He laughed, and, you know, he left. And one night he called me, and I heard music, and it was 2 o'clock in the morning. And I said, "Where are you?" And he said he was at a restaurant called P.F. Chang's. And he was drunk. I was like, "You are not at P.F. Chang's." I was super insecure. Oh, my heart was broken, because I just knew that's where he had gone. And even though I did porn, I felt like I was always devoted to the men in my life, because I didn't work with men. So anything else is just acting. And to me, that's where I'm coming from when I say don't go to strip club, is that I wasn't lusting after men. But if he does something like that, he's going to be lusting after a woman that's not me. And even though we weren't married, one of the things that my dad told me is that if a man looks at you with lust and he's already committed adultery with you in his heart. And so I didn't want that to happen. I wanted him to think I was the best. He didn't need anything else, because I was that girl. Why would he want to go see another girl like me when I'm already that girl? I felt like I was his dream girl. I did everything. I was sweet, kind, loving, give anything for him. So I know it sounds dumb, but that's just where I was at the time. So when he said he wasn't at the strip club that night, my heart broke and I fell on the floor. And I was just like, when I was 11 years old, is when I came to know Jesus, and I believed. But through all these years that had gone by, I didn't know where God was. I was rebellious. I was like, why didn't you save me from this? Why didn't you save me from that? Like, if you're real, like, I didn't feel him in my life. And, you know, the reason is I wasn't trying to have him in my life. I really just didn't know Jesus as an adult. I knew him when I was a kid, but I didn't know how else you know him, you know, how you experience him being in your life as an adult. It's different. So I didn't know where Jesus was. I didn't know. I thought he had left me. Like, he didn't love me. He didn't care about me. And, you know, that's, I saw that love in everything else and everybody else. So I fell to the ground in my kitchen, and I was sitting there, and I started praying. And I said, God, if you're real, I need you to show me, because everything that I know about love is twisted and perverted. It's not right and not the way that I was told it should be. And I was confused. So the next day or so, I made a list, pros and cons, why I should stay with him. I had to think with the facts and not so much with my heart. So I realized I had more reasons to break up with him than to be with him. So I went to Albuquerque, where he was filming, and the next day I went on set with my boyfriend. He had introduced me to a few of the people, and it was pretty much all men that day. So somebody who was standing out there chatting got a picture, and they started passing the cell phone around to each other, and everybody was, you know, reacting to it. And I said, what is it? And my boyfriend said, oh, it's so-and-so's wife, and she's topless. And I got super triggered to like nothing else, because marriage is supposed to be sacred. Like, you don't do that to your wife. And so I was like, well, you know, I would hope that if I was married to someone that they wouldn't do that to me. Even though I had done porn, I always imagined that the guy who I marry is going to respect me more than I've ever respected myself. So anyway, I said that, and I'm not a brave person. I'm a very shy person, so I don't know where that courage came from, but everybody started laughing at me after I said that. And, you know, this guy that I had just met, that was sitting next to me, he says, well, if I was married, I wouldn't show that to anyone. It would just be only for me. And so I looked at him, and I'm like, what? Like, there are people like that in the world? And so I was in shock. Anyway, so I ended up talking to that guy again at some point, and he said, Chrissy, what do you do for a job? What do you do? And I'm like, oh, I am a model, because I never told people that I did porn. And he said, well, what kind of model? What do you model? And I'm like, bathing suits, lingerie. I do, like, car magazines. Like, I started making up all kinds of stuff. And so eventually I said, okay, I do adult stuff. He's like, adult stuff? Yeah, porn. He's like, yeah. He said, Chrissy, I already knew that because your boyfriend had been showing your pictures to everybody since, you know, he's been out here.
1: 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And there's that key moment where her boyfriend calls from the strip club, and she goes to the floor on her knees, and she's crying, and she says, God, if you're real, I need you to show me. Everything I think I knew about love is all twisted. And my goodness, was it. And it's real, and in the end, this story, well, it takes a turn I think you'll all love. When we come back, more of Chrissy Outlaw's story here on Our American Stories.
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1: And we continue with Our American Stories, and let's pick up where we left off with Chrissy sharing what she actually did for a living with a man working on her boyfriend's movie set. Let's return to Chrissy.
0: Then he said, "Let me ask you something. Do you believe in God?" And I said, yes. You know, he's like, you can start over. You can have a new life and a new relationship with Christ. And we talked for a little bit. And he's like, do you want to go outside and pray? And I said, sure, yeah, I want to go outside and pray. I was on the verge of crying. So he told my boyfriend we were going to go outside and pray. And then my boyfriend was like giving me a look like, what? Like, he had no idea what was happening. So we went outside and prayed. We sat at this little table and, you know, I asked Jesus to come into my heart. I repented of the things that I had done. I had decided to turn away and I was never going to go back. And because I had prayed for God to give me a sign, so when he asked me if I believed in God, it was undeniable. That was the sign. That's what I've been looking for. I haven't felt his presence in a long time. So anyway, that night I went to our hotel room. My boyfriend came in. I told him that I couldn't sleep with him anymore. I couldn't sleep in the bed. Like, I'm going to sleep on the couch. And he was super confused. And the next day I went home. I packed up my stuff. I put it in storage. And then I flew to my new friend, Chris, led me to the Lord. I flew out to be with his family without him. He was still working on the film. And so I meet these strangers, his mom, his dad, his sister. They were so kind to me and so loving. And they knew what I had done. And they took me to a pastor who was a spiritual warfare pastor. I guess that's what he specialized in. And so met with him a few times. I was there for like 2 weeks, I think it was. When I got on the airplane, I sat next to a woman, and she was a counselor to women who have been abused. And she was sharing so much with me. I was sharing so much with her. And yeah, and then on the way back, I was sitting in the middle of these two guys, and I looked to see what books they were reading. They were reading Christian books. And the woman sent me a purpose-driven life. And I was like, there was no denying that God was in this. Anyway, I got home, got back to LA. I found my own place to live by myself for the first time ever. But I went on my website. I had a chat room on my website where I could go in and talk about anything. So I made a post saying why I left the porn industry and that they're never going to see me again. And that I was sorry that I took them away from the things that were so much more important, like their families and their children. And, you know, I never should have became that woman. And anyway, so my webmaster found out about it and removed it and kicked me out of my website. And then he sent me a message and he said, if you would have wanted to go because you wanted to start a family or something like that, I would have taken your website down, but not for a fairy tale like God. It was horrible. They started advertising my website, making vulgar photos of me with Jesus and just horrible things, horrible. They refused to take the website down. It's still going to this day, but you know, he asked me where I wanted the money to go. I said, I do not want any of the money. And I was making like $12,000 a month. So I gave up my income because I felt like God told me to do that. He told me not to accept any more money and to trust him and to lean on him and that he was going to take care of me. And through that, he did take care of me. Money would come from like nowhere. It would just be suddenly, oh, this person wants to donate you a car. You know, I gave up everything. My car, my hair extensions, my fake nails, my fake tan. I gained a few pounds. I only had one pair of jeans that even fit me. And even that, I couldn't zip them up. So my identity was wrapped up in all of those things. And I had to learn who I was and what did I like and what were my hopes and my dreams. And One thing I already knew is that I wanted to be a wife more than anything. I wanted to find somebody that loved me, somebody I would be with forever. You know, and I had so many broken relationships. I thought it was so far out of reach. I would go to church on Sundays. I would go to the young adults church, and then I would go to another church, and then I would go to Christian counseling, and then I would listen to all the podcasts I could listen to. Like, I feel like I had so much catching up to do. Like, I needed to learn everything, and I was thirsty for it, and I wanted it. And every time one of these little things happened, I thought of it as a miracle. And God is actually proving himself over and over and over again. You can trust me. I am your father. You don't have to not trust me my own dad. I didn't really trust him. I didn't know how he was going to be from day to day. But God proved to be a good father. After about 5 years after I got out of the industry, I decided I needed to take a break from dating because I met this beautiful girl who was my friend. She was a model, and she was doing this fast from dating, and I'm like, that's so weird, but I'm gonna do it too. So so she was reading this book, and so she gave me the book, and I was like, okay, I'm gonna take 3 months from dating. And so I met this other guy through a mutual friend on Facebook. And so I was hanging out with his friend a lot. And so on Facebook, he was posting a lot of pictures of me and him hanging out. And this guy from Houston would post underneath almost everything that this guy said, because this guy was really funny. But the Houston guy would always be one of the people to respond. And then it would be me, or it would be me, and then it would be him. And so I had just met this guy, talked on the phone with him for the first time when I decided to go on my fast. Like, I cut off ties with everybody, because the purpose of this fast was to focus on Jesus, to get into a deeper relationship with him, and to not be distracted by men. But God told me it was okay that this guy from Houston, I can talk to him on the phone, but I can't Skype with him. So he was allowed. And so I told him, God told me that you could be my friend through this, but there are rules. You can't tell me I'm pretty. You can't tell me, I had a whole list of things. It was so stupid. But those were the rules. I assumed he was going to tell me those things, but he didn't. And he kept his word. I went through the 3 months, then God told me to do another 6 months. And during this time, this man has sent me a Bible, and we're doing Bible studies over the phone every day. It went for a year. And then after my fast ended, he had planned to come out to LA. And so that's when we met. We met for the first time. We had talked for so many hours, and I wanted to hold his hand, but he pulled away from me, kind of rejected me. And I was like, ugh, you're hurting my feelings, but it's good. That means, because I knew the guy that I was going to marry from my fast, God told me that person was not going to have sex with me before marriage. Anyway, you know, after that, he went home. We continued our Bible studies. And then I realized I got an email about doing a speaking engagement. And guess what? It was in Houston. And guess what else? It was on Valentine's Day. So I went out there. We hung out. He went to my speaking engagement, met me there. And then after that, we went to his apartment. He made me some lunch, and then he asked me to be his Valentine. And then we got married. Let's see, February, March, April, May. 3 months later, we got married. And in 2 months, I moved to Houston. And now it's been, we're going on 8 years. So that's my story.
1: 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And I just love that laugh at the end because it shows you can get through anything and you can overcome it. And she did it with God's help. Great job on this, as always, to Greg Hengler. The story of Chrissy Outlaw here on Our American Stories.
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1: From ABC News, I'm Mike Dubusky. Michael Katlikoff, the president of Cornell University, says the school must do better after an alleged gang rape incident in 2024. ABC's Olivia Rubin has the latest on that investigation.
2: The Tompkins County District Attorney declining to prosecute after he said police only sent him a six-page summary of Jane Doe's allegations, which he says did not allege that she was drugged against her will or gang raped. And now, in a memo obtained by ABC, an investigator said the DA's office declined to review other materials gathered by Cornell police in the following weeks, including additional interviews.
1: New York Attorney General Letitia James now in charge of that investigation. A search is underway off the coast of Massachusetts right now as Coast Guard officials comb through the waters off Nantucket looking for a crashed medical transport plane. Captain John McTamney speaking earlier today.
3: We'll continue to search and saturate the area until we're at the point where we are confident that if there were any survivors remaining on the surface of the water, we would have found them.
1: Six people were on board that plane. President Trump has announced a new super intelligence force focused on artificial intelligence. It comes just a few days after tech leaders promised to police themselves. Former FTC Chair Lina Khan says regulation should instead fall to the states.
4: What we've seen through and through from this administration is just mass elite impunity, including for corporate lawbreakers. And so I think it's really going to be up to state attorneys general and also Democrats, if they win the House and the Senate, to do real investigation and oversight here.
1: President Trump will be out on the campaign trail again tomorrow, rallying for Republicans in Nebraska. ABC News Washington Bureau Chief Rick Klein has how House races could shake out in the midterms.
5: Our best estimate, Republicans can expect maybe 2 to as many as 11 or 12 seats moving into their column. Democrats will need to flip closer to 6 to 15 House seats. Doable, but by no means certain.
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1: Airfare this holiday travel season is expected to be elevated on account of high jet fuel prices driven by the war in Iran. Travel expert Katie Nastro says when it comes to making travel decisions, sooner is better.
7: Travelers, if they've been at all questioning whether or not they're going to travel, today's the day you're going to decide, because the longer you wait, as we know, this year in particular, it's just looking like airfare is going to go up and up and up. So it's not so much of where you look, it's when you book, and that's right now.
1: Airfare on average goes up around 30% around Thanksgiving and the winter holidays. Breakout pop star Olivia Dean is facing a new lawsuit from the estate of an R&B legend. ABC's Jacqueline Lee has more.
8: The label behind The Man I Need star is at the center of a massive music industry lawsuit. Dean's 2025 song, I've Seen It, now accused of copying from legendary R&B singer Bill Withers' iconic track, Just the Two of Us. Maddie Music Group, the publisher of Withers' catalog, suing Dean's label, claiming I've Seen It borrowed key elements from Just the Two of Us, including their song's distinct melody, writing, the number, character, and arrangement of the shared musical features are so striking that they support an inference that the similarities did not result from coincidence.
1: Olivia Dean's team has not responded to a request for comment. At least 37 million people are under heat alerts today as a multi-day October heat wave continues across nearly all of California. I'm Mike Dubusky, ABC News.
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14: This is Lee Habib, and this is Our American Stories, the show where America is the star and the American people, coming to you from the city where the West begins, Fort Worth, Texas. Johnny Carson reigns supreme as the host of The Tonight Show from 1962 to 1992. After 30 years of guests, here are two that have had legendary appearances. Here with the story is Mark Malkoff, author of In Love with Johnny Carson. Take it away, Mark.
15: Don Rickles in 1965 made his Johnny Carson debut, and nobody would put Rickles on television. Johnny was the first one. People were too nervous to have somebody insult anybody on TV. It was decided at The Tonight Show that Don Rickles would not be allowed to make fun of Johnny, Ed McMahon, or anybody present. And Don said, then what am I going to possibly do? So it was decided that Johnny would take 2 or 3 minutes and explain to the audience that this is a man, his humor is making fun of people, but it's okay. We're allowed to laugh at him. So after Johnny, for 2 or 3 minutes, would explain to the audience what was going to happen, it was very revolutionary to have an insult comic on television. It was decided that Don Rickles could make his network television debut, and he would make fun of Ed McMahon and make fun of the band leader, Skitch Henderson, and everyone would see Johnny laughing. And eventually, if Johnny was laughing, the audience would laugh. And then when the audience laughed, then Don could make fun of Johnny and see that Johnny was laughing, and it would work. And it did work.
16: Don Rickles is here tonight. He opens at the Resorts in Atlantic City tomorrow night, Friday, January 13th. Would you please welcome Mr. Warmth, Don Rickles.
17: Oh, funniest monologue I've ever heard. You like heard that? You many, many years. Yeah. Tonight was the funniest, so enjoy it.
16: What's the worst place you ever worked? I mean, when you were just starting.
17: No, boo. Here's your boo.
16: Boo this.
17: Anyway, yeah, boo this.
16: Now, the worst place.
17: That's an Italian expression for how's the family.
15: It took him a couple appearances for the audience really to understand, and then Don Rickles became an icon on the show.
16: How long have you been married now, and how does your wife, Barbara, put up with you?
17: Well, I got news.
16: Yeah.
17: We love each other, you know. You've been married.
16: Married. Yes, yes. Married. All right. But, you like the way I set this up for you? I'll just feed him in. You take the snappers.
17: No, because I know all your wives, you know. And now you're very, very happy. Well, I did. They were all friends of mine, and they're friends of yours.
16: Yes.
17: Until you got in court and said, you're going to take what?
15: One of Johnny's favorite moments, and they would show this in anniversary shows, was one night Johnny was at the desk and he noticed that his cigarette box was broken.
18: Uh-oh. What the hell happened to this? You know how long I've had this cigarette box on this desk?
19: You brought that out from New York City?
18: I brought this from New York. What on earth?
15: This was in the mid-70s. And Doc Severinsen informed him that Don Rickles the night before had been on with guest host Bob Newhart and had broken Johnny's cigarette box accidentally.
19: It happened last night.
18: Who?
19: Don Rickles.
18: I did not see the
19: Don
18: show
19: Rickles
18: last
19: did it last night. He's taping across the hall.
20: CPO Shark.
21: Can I get over there?
15: And this was unheard of, but Johnny said in the middle of the show, let's go across the hall and ambush Don Rickles.
21: I don't give a damn if they're on the air. Rickles! Rickles, hold! Stop the taping. Somebody broke my cigarette box.
15: David Letterman made a staple in the 80s of interrupting news broadcasting television shows, but it had never been done. And Johnny had arranged with his director, Bobby Quinn, to allow enough cable for the cameras to follow him. And Don Rickles, who was the king of insult comics, was flustered for the first time in his life and had no response.
21: They told me you broke it on the show last night.
20: Well, I really...
15: And history was made with television, and every year that clip was shown.
20: No, but I'm sorry about the box. I will come up with something.
21: Well, I hope so.
20: But just keep me on your show. You mean so much to me.
21: Can I?
20: No.
21: Please.
20: No.
21: Don't humble yourself.
20: Please, I want to be with you so bad.
21: Don't humble yourself, brother. I want something back.
20: Okay, carry on.
21: Help me.
15: In the mid-60s, Ed Ames was known for being on Daniel Boone. He was somebody in the beginning of the show that would throw a tomahawk, but it was trick photography. Ed Ames did not know how to throw a tomahawk, yet it was decided on the Tonight Show him and Johnny would throw tomahawks at a wooden cutout of a cowboy. And Ed Ames came in and said, I don't think I can do this. I don't know how to throw a tomahawk. They tried to show him. He couldn't do it. He couldn't make it stick. And then they said, hold it this way, the opposite way. And he was able to make it stick. So on air, it was decided that Ed Ames would throw a tomahawk first and then Johnny, and they would take turns. Ed Ames throws the tomahawk, and it hits the cutout in the crotch. At the time, this was absolutely shocking. Ed Ames went home that night and he told his wife, the funniest thing happened, but I know you're not going to see it tonight because the NBC censors are never going to let this show. Johnny told the NBC censors, this is staying. Johnny and his brilliance held Ed Ames back. Ed Ames was going to go retrieve the tomahawk, and he held Ames back, and Jack Benny mode kicked in. Jack Benny was famous for his pauses. He built up the laughs with comedy, and Johnny, for 1 or 2 minutes, just let the laughs build before he started doing his ad-libs. And NBC ended up erasing most of the first 10 years of The Tonight Show, but Johnny, after that episode, said, I want a copy of this, and he kept it in his desk, and that's the only reason it exists today. Every anniversary show, Ed Ames and the Tomahawk was shown. There were a couple years where Johnny thought it was too overexposed, and they might not put it in, and they would get so much mail from people that were outraged that they wouldn't show it, so it became an annual tradition. Ed Ames, his career was really, overall, that's probably the most famous moment of his career. He was a singing star, he was a TV star, but the tomahawk in Johnny Carson became the most iconic moment maybe in the history of The Tonight Show.
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0: WJBC and Beer Nuts present the Scott Miller Show hat. This is an embroidered baseball cap. On the front of it, the Beer Nuts logo and the Scott Miller Show logo. And on the back of the hat, my cartoon photo with the big mustache. This is not a contest prize. This hat is not for sale. The only way to get a Scott Miller hat is when I gift them randomly. Now, there is only one rule. You cannot ask for a hat. If you ask for one, you are restricted from receiving a hat. You are banned. You do not get a hat. WJBC, good morning. Who's this?
1: Good morning. This is your mom. I want a hat. I'm a down low.
0: Mom?
1: We won't tell anybody.
0: What is rule number one?
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0: No hat for her.
3: Fashionable neighborhood of Beacon Hill. They attended posh private schools. They stood to inherit vast family fortunes. By contrast, James and Chauncey were born into modest circumstances in a small town in western Massachusetts' rural countryside. Against the odds, James would earn an endowed chair at Harvard Law, where he mentored future generations of Supreme Court justices. Chauncey would also come to teach at Harvard, ranking among the most innovative and influential philosophers of his generation. This is the story of their improbable rise into the Brahmin stratosphere. And in equal measure, this is the story of their enduring friendship along the journey. James and Chauncey were adolescents when they first met in the 1840s in Northampton, Massachusetts, a village of some 4,000 souls. Chauncey visited James's household often, sometimes staying for all three meals in a day. The two boys passed their days trekking across meadows and peeking into empty factories, and their exploration was intellectual as well. Between the ages of 11 and 22, they would school together, read together, discuss together. When they were teenagers, Northampton experienced a strong religious revival. James later remembered how Chauncey remained relatively unaffected, showing early signs of his future philosophical vocation. In James's words, Chauncey kept throughout an attitude of amused observation, a state of mind which had in it not merely the distrust or indifference of a Unitarian, but the cool curiosity of a philosopher. Neither James nor Chauncey anticipated enrolling at the nexus of the Brahmin universe, Harvard University in Cambridge, Mass. James simply lacked the funds, and Chauncey lacked the support of his father to attend college at all. But a local town matriarch named Mrs. Ann Lyman, who had a well-earned reputation for helping local youth, changed both of their lives forever. Mrs. Lyman contributed toward James's tuition, outfitted his room with furniture, and even sewed shirts for him to wear in his new life as a Harvard man. She was equally determined to see Chauncey take up a spot alongside James at Harvard. But there were obstacles for her to clear to that end. Of course, she first had to persuade Chauncey's father to let him attend college. And Chauncey presented complications all his own. The admissions test, which emphasized classical languages, was not exactly focused on the kinds of subjects that Chauncey thrilled to. Mrs. Lyman preemptively took measures to ensure that a low exam score would not preclude Chauncey's acceptance to Harvard. When he and James appeared in Cambridge in the summer of 1848 for the entrance exam, they found that Mrs. Lyman had already arrived in Cambridge herself to petition the Harvard president on Chauncey's behalf. She told James, "I have seen the president and said all I could for Chauncey, and I have no doubt he will get in." Mrs. Lyman's confidence proved well-founded, as Chauncey would indeed join James at Harvard. Chauncey, more than James, could readily be termed a genius. James once recalled, with a mix of admiration and envy, "It grew more and more surprising to us

0: to see how little he read and how much he knew. James was consistently the more productive, organized, and diligent of the two. Chauncey preferred to be adrift in thought. It turned out that assiduous work, more than raw genius, translated to a life of distinction. James ranked far higher than did Chauncey in their graduating class. Then, in their early adulthood, James steadily succeeded at legal practice, while Chauncey proved irregular in his work, his sleep, and his diet. James married a proper Brahmin daughter, while Chauncey never married at all. Chauncey's recurring battles with depression and alcoholism kept him from realizing his full potential. He was still brilliant, writing influential essays about philosophy for taste-making publications. He even taught at Harvard. But in contrast to James, who was graced with a named chair on the faculty of Harvard Law, Chauncey was tasked merely with the sporadic course on a temporary basis. James had reached the center of the Brahmin circle. Chauncey only flirted with its edges. It was in 1875, when they were in their 40s, that James's journey permanently deviated from Chauncey's. That summer, James retreated to his summer home on Mount Desert Island off the coast of Maine. The island had been the site of numerous trips over the years for James and Chauncey. Under the summer skies, Chauncey would offer his characteristically eccentric musings, which James and other friends jokingly dubbed the Mount Desert Philosophy. With James rejuvenating yet again in Mount Desert that summer, he looked forward to welcoming back his old friend once more. James received a letter from Chauncey in early September indicating, quote, "If I do not get from you any discouragement, I propose to go down by the Bangor boat on Tuesday next." James went to greet the Bangor boat's arrival at Mount Desert on the appointed day, but Chauncey was nowhere to be seen. And so James awaited the subsequent boat from Bangor, and again, Chauncey wasn't on it. James soon discovered why. He recalled, "Instead of welcoming my friend, I opened the Boston paper to read of his sudden death. And the date of the paper was the day of his funeral." As it turns out, Chauncey's landlord had discovered him unconscious, collapsed over his desk, the victim of a stroke likely induced by his drinking habit. He died within a matter of hours. James was, of course, deeply bereaved. They had forged a friendship in boyhood that took them from the meadows of rural Massachusetts to the quads of Harvard Yard. For decades, they studied, conversed, and explored together. Yet James managed to claim his stake in a Brahmin world that Chauncey never inhabited quite as fully. And now, at the age of 45, Chauncey was suddenly no more. As James poignantly mused, "When his death came, it brought to me the sad reflection that I had been for many years near a wisdom and a sweetness which I had but imperfectly appreciated. It was my oldest and most intimate friend that had gone."
1: 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And a special thanks to Andrew Poorwancher, and he is a Jack Miller Center Fellow. This story is adapted from his book, The Prophet of Harvard Law. The Jack Miller Center is a nationwide network of scholars and teachers dedicated to educating the next generation about America's founding principles and history. 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The story of the Harvard's country boys, here on Our American Stories.
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1: 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First jobs help shape people, and for many of us become our first taste in real adult responsibility. 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
19: During my high school and college years, I worked at a restaurant, the Fenwick Crab House, in Fenwick Island, Delaware. The restaurant was owned by Casher and Mabel Evans from 1962 to 1983. In February of 2006, I sent this letter to Mrs. Evans. Mr. Evans had previously passed. Dear Mrs. Evans, this correspondence is long overdue. There were a few things I've been meaning to tell you. This is no exaggeration. I have a dream about the Crab House two or three times a year. It is always a similar dream. I come into the kitchen, years after having worked there, and I am expected to cook. But it has been so long that I can't remember what to do. It isn't traumatic or anything. I just realize that time has passed and I need to relearn the job. Those years in the kitchen must have made quite an impression for me to still be dreaming about the Crab House. I became aware of job openings through Michael. It was the spring after we got our driver's license, 1977. Mike came to school one day and said he had gotten a job at the Crab House. I asked what he would be doing. Washing dishes and peeling potatoes are the only two chores I can recall. I could do that, I thought, and working with my best friend Mike would be ideal. A nervous phone call to Mr. Evans ended with an invitation to come to Selbyville to interview for a job. He told me where he lived, a white house in view of Rick's laundromat, the only house with a picket fence. I drove to Selbyville to a house with a picket fence in view of Rick's. No one came to the door. A neighbor alerted me that I was at the wrong house. You lived in the other only house with the picket fence. I passed the interview and had landed my first job. Perhaps it was my relation to my grandfather Elias, a good friend of Mr. Evans, that made him feel obligated to give me a chance. Well, that, and how hard could it be anyway? Despite my inability to find your house, I did find the Crab House on that first day of work. I drove down with Mike, thinking the company would help with first day jitters. I had known a few people who had worked there, my older brother Buddy included. He lasted about a week. My first day on the job, I came under the instruction of Will Daisy. Will was only a couple of years older than I, but seemed much more mature and wise. He became one of my mentors at the Crab House. He seemed flawless in his job. He was universally accepted as our peer leader. While Will was our peer leader, we also had our teacher leader, Dave Baker, who coached basketball and taught school. How did you find these guys? Dave had been there 13 years, and Will about 5 by the time I came. They were wholeheartedly devoted to the restaurant, but most of all, devoted to the Crab House family. I had great respect for both of them. You know as well as I that the Crab House would have been a very different place without them. I learned from them what to find the proper relationship between us employees and you and Mr. Evans, the owners. That first summer, I washed dishes and did occasionally peel potatoes, although you had that nifty potato peeler. I learned that if you left the potatoes in too long, you ended up with potatoes the size of golf balls and cherry tomatoes. And I also learned, or actually relearned, to make salad. We made salad on that table in the back porch next to the coleslaw mixer. I was standing there one day during cucumbers. It took no great skill. Cut both ends off and feed them through the slicer. But I managed to fumble on step one. I was cutting the ends back to where the seeds started. Mr. Evans came strolling in to see what we were up to. "Why are you cutting so much off the end of the cucumber?" he questioned. "Well, that's the way my mother does it," I responded. It was then I first learned about the quick wit and intolerance for impertinence of Mr. Evans. "How long has your mother been in the restaurant business?" he bellowed. I don't think I intentionally determined to cut the cucumbers in a way that was different from how I was told to, but I did learn that day the importance of paying close attention to instructions. We've gotten many a laugh recalling that story. My mother especially enjoyed it. It may have been about my second year when my impertinence reared its ugly head again. I was a slow learner. Mr. Townsend, a very, very old man, would come in to eat several times a week. I didn't really grasp the significance of what Mr. Evans was doing for him at the time, because I was young and self-centered. Mr. Evans would hand-prepare Mr. Townsend's dinner. It was usually, no, make that always, broiled chicken breast, no skin, sautéed asparagus, and boiled potatoes. Mr. Evans viewed the task of cooking for his old friend as a privilege. I viewed it as just a chore. Sometimes Mr. Evans would cut up the chicken himself, but often he would come to me and ask that I go get a chicken and do the honors, as I was one of the resident chicken prep guys. By this time in my crab house career, I had advanced to clam man, a job I took over from Rex Palmer. I thought that I was very busy one night when Mr. Evans requested that I cut up two chicken breasts for him. A little exasperated and wondering why he couldn't do it himself, I said, "Mr. Evans, I'm really busy right now." Wrong answer. "You're not too busy to work for me," he shouted. I had missed the whole point of Mr. Townsend's dinners. I was too young to have an old friend that I loved to serve. I had my first serious relationship while working at the Crab House. She was a wonderful girl, and Mr. Evans loved her. But he felt it was important to constantly tell me the hazards of first relationships. He warned me over and over about these hazards. I ignored him, and finally figured out on my own that maybe these should not occur your senior year of high school. I had my second serious relationship right after ending the relationship with my first, also a waitress at the Crab House. She was a wonderful girl as well, and Mr. Evans loved her as well too. He did not warn me about second relationships. His mistake was that he should have warned the girls about me, not the other way around.
1: And you've been listening to Brent Timmons share with great detail, great emotional memory too, his first job at the Crab House. From everything from his duties to, well, his loves, his first two loves, springing from that employment. And there's nothing like working to get to know people, especially in a business like that. The amount of time you spend together and the stress you suffer through together and the slow times you get through together. When we come back, more of Brent Timmons on his first job at the Crab House and the things he learned from it and perhaps is still gleaning some wisdom from. More with Brent Timmons, his first job here on Our American Story.
20: We've been learning a lot about gold as a long-term investment, a diversification strategy, ultimately a currency, and the importance of education, who you work with, and of course, when to buy. Which leads to our first question for John Ohanessian, CEO of Alere Capital. John, where do we stand right now with gold and silver?
21: UBS Bank, Morgan Stanley, see gold going up to $46,000 to $45,000 by the end of this year, silver going up to about $81. Those are institutions that track this stuff thoroughly every day. So it's an opportunity to get back in. And again, over the last 20 years, it's outperformed the stock market dramatically. And I think if someone gets in today, they're going to see a good appreciation over the next 3 to 5 to 7 years.
0: John, thanks so much for your time. 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
29: Zarin, do you want to say your name?
30: 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Go ahead.
29: We're the hosts of Ridiculous Crime. People love true crime, right? The mystery, the intrigue, the human frailty.
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29: But what a lot of us don't like is the blood and the guts and the mayhem.
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1: And we continue with Our American Stories and Brent Timmons' story on his first job at the Fenwick Crab House in Delaware, working for Casher and Mabel Evans. I might point out that this story is actually a reading of a letter he wrote to Mabel Evans. When we last left off, Brent was telling us about some of the lessons he learned there, from the pitfalls of young love to how to cut a cucumber properly. Let's continue with the story.
19: I mentioned that I had taken over the job of clam man for Rex. Rex had a way of joking and kidding that I really enjoyed. One day, while training me on the clam steamer, he mentioned that if you aren't sure if a clam is good or not, you can tap two together. If they make a solid clicking sound, they are both good. If one is dead, it won't hold its shell tightly together, and it will make a dull thud. It was legitimate instruction, I think. You never knew about Rex. He may have overemphasized the necessity of this task, because I took him to mean that you should do this on every clam you put in the bucket for steaming. So if you were to observe me doing clams, you would have heard an incessant tapping. I can be a little compulsive, and it became a compulsion to tap clams together. I didn't want a dead clam in the steamer. Mr. Evans caught me doing this early on. He asked why I was knocking the clams together, and I told him, not impertinently, mind you, that I was checking to see if they were good. Rex told me to do it, I added. I had learned from the cucumber episode to follow instructions to the T. Mr. Evans roared in laughter. From that day on, he referred to me as Knock Knock. It makes me laugh just thinking about it. The following spring, working some before the season started, he had forgotten what nickname he had given me. I reminded him, and Knock Knock stuck for the rest of my time at the crab house. Eventually, I moved up to line cook. It wasn't until recently that I realized I wasn't really cut out to be a line cook. My favorite thing to do at the crab house was to cook out of Siberia 2. Siberia was a long stroll to the other end of the kitchen and was given that name due to its remote location. Siberia 2 was the smaller line in that kitchen. I liked Siberia 2 because I would have just a couple of waitresses and would be able to work on one or two orders at a time. What I realized just a few years ago is that I am not a great multitask person. I don't do well trying to do a bunch of stuff all at once, thus my attraction to the small line in Siberia. My next favorite job was Siberia 1. It was not as busy as the main kitchen, and much less chaotic. So even when it did get busy down there, there were fewer things to distract me from cooking. Plus, working in Siberia 1 normally meant you would be the first to get off work. I don't know if everyone else knew this about my abilities or not. If they did, they were sensitive enough not to make a big deal out of it. But my guess is that you all understood our strengths and weaknesses and put us where we would work the best. It was wise on your part, and as I look back, much appreciated on mine. One of the things I really enjoyed was the preseason work. I enjoyed going with Will and Mr. Evans down to the crab house before we opened for the season. I liked being in that select group of people who could be on the inside. Perhaps I was really seeking to be a right hand. I wanted to be a go-to guy for Mr. Evans. On a Saturday morning after the restaurant season had ended, Mr. Evans called me at home. He invited me to go to a University of Delaware football game with you. It was the same day that my grandfather chose to dig out his potatoes, a yearly task for one Saturday in the fall. He would plant rows and rows, enough to feed everyone in our family who wanted them, for the entire winter. We would all go and dig them out after he turned over the dirt with the tractor. It was an all-day affair of digging, loading them into baskets, and transporting them to the pump house for storage. I enjoyed it, to a degree, but I also viewed it as sort of an obligation, partly so we could share in the free potatoes all winter, and partly because Pop-Pop couldn't do it alone. The day Mr. Evans called, I can't really say I was totally thrilled about going to the game. I had never been to a college game, and there were the potatoes. Looking back, I am sure my family would have given me the go-ahead to go to the game, but I dug potatoes instead. I should have gone to the game with you and Mr. Evans. I should have taken advantage of your generosity. It was a great privilege to have been invited to spend the day with you, and in my short-sightedness, I missed it. There is a brick wall in front of Prince George's Chapel in Dagsboro. Sections of it have been replaced over the years due to cars driving through it. Some of those bricks were due to Kendra West driving her car through it late one night after work. She fell asleep on her way home. I don't exactly know what you did, but I recall hearing that you either loaned her the money to buy a new car or gave her some money towards a new car. Either way, it was a very generous and caring thing for you to do, and I took note of it. It was completely in character for both of you. One summer, Dorothy had a hernia repaired. You made a place for her out front, seating customers while she recovered. Perhaps it was a wise move on your part, as she was so cheerful and chatty and cute. But I was very aware that you were taking care of her until she was well enough to go back to waiting tables. While I was dating Sherry, you invited us to a New Year's Eve party in Rehoboth, the Old Landing Country Club, I think, or perhaps it was the Rehoboth Beach Yacht and Country Club. It was a very classy affair, as one would expect. The old folks did the jitterbug and whatnot. We felt privileged to spend the evening with you. I knew that we were much more than a couple of kids who just worked for you, and that is my whole point. You and Mr. Evans made us all a part of your lives. We were not just employees. You loved us, and we loved you back, because you earned it by investing yourselves in our lives. I learned in those 5 years that life isn't just about work. It is more about people. And when you do it right, some of us end up dreaming about it for the next 24 years. I've often wondered if I could have better spent my summers someplace other than the Crab House. At least one spring, I was considering looking elsewhere for a summer job. I waited until late spring to call Mr. Evans and let him know I would like to return to the Crab House that year. Mr. Evans seemed to know what I had been contemplating. He didn't say much about it, but he said just enough to let me know it bothered him that I had felt the need to consider going someplace else. I could only recall thinking about not returning that one year. If I had, in fact, done something else with my summers, I would not have learned about the pitfalls of young relationships, a first-hand experience I shall be sure to try to relate to my own children. I would have missed the opportunity to work with a wide variety of young kids of all kinds of backgrounds. The Crab House was a training ground for relationships. I would have missed all of that, and I would not have had the opportunity to work with a couple 50 years my senior, and to develop a friendship with that couple that went far beyond an employee-employer relationship. I don't think the fruit of that experience is over yet. I fully expect someday to have an opportunity to befriend young men and women 50 years my junior and be able to influence their lives as you and Mr. Evans did mine. And at that time, I expect to hear an almost audible bell go off in my head, and I'll say to myself, now this is why I spent 5 of the most impressionable years of my life at the Crab House with Mr. and Mrs. Evans.
1: And a terrific job on the production by Monty, and a special thanks to Brent Timmons for sharing his story of his first summer job. And by the way, he did that by reading a letter that he had written to Mabel Evans. She and her husband, Cash, were the owners of the Fenwick Crab House, where young Brent did so much learning. Working for a couple 50 years older than him, well, that memory still burns in him because he's now hoping to transfer his knowledge to a generation or two generations behind him. And that's how so much of our learning happens. It gets passed along from generation to generation. And we love sharing these intergenerational stories, because old and young have a lot to give each other. The story of Brent Timmons, the story of a first job, of first loves, and so much more here on Our American Story.
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1: From ABC News, I'm Mike Dubusky. 30 days until the midterm elections now, and President Trump is hitting the campaign trail to rally for Republican candidates. ABC's Stephen Portnoy has more from Washington.
2: Trump heading next to Nebraska, a state he last won by 20 points. On Monday, he'll stump for incumbent Senator Pete Ricketts as he faces off against union leader Dan Osborne, who's running as an independent. On Wednesday, Trump returns to Texas, his second stop there in the span of a week, in an effort to bolster GOP Senate candidate Ken Paxton. The latest New York Times Siena College poll has Paxton 6 points behind Democrat James Tallarico, the poll giving Tallarico a 23-point lead among independents.
1: In a new statement released this weekend, Cornell University President Michael Kotlikoff says the school must do better as New York Attorney General Letitia James investigates how the school handled an alleged gang rape case in 2024. A U.S. Marine on Okinawa, Japan, has been arrested in the case of a suspected robbery murder. ABC's Chuck Sievertson.
3: Under arrest is 20-year-old Devin Ballard, one of the 18,000 U.S. Marines stationed on Okinawa. ABC News partner NHK reporting a woman's body was found in a hotel room, and the police say its condition indicates a likely murder. Kyoto News Agency, citing police, says it appears the woman, Yagi Anna, 39, was strangled to death. It's being treated as a possible robbery murder. The heavy American troop presence has remained a sensitive issue on Okinawa.
1: An urgent search is underway right now off the coast of Massachusetts. Earlier yesterday, a medical transport plane traveling from Bermuda to Boston went down in the waters off Nantucket with 6 people aboard. Coast Guard Rear Admiral Matt Lake spoke earlier today.
4: Coast Guard crews were successfully able to locate a debris field that's been now determined to be associated with the missing aircraft. Our search remains ongoing.
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1: More Russian strikes on Ukraine this weekend, targeting key civilian infrastructure like the Northern Bridge in Kyiv. That's according to Ukrainian President Volodymyr Zelensky, who met with German Chancellor Friedrich Merz earlier today. Merz says Germany stands in solidarity with Ukraine.
6: We all believe in the future of Ukraine. We want to participate in it, and we are convinced that this is beneficial for both of our countries.
1: Germany is Ukraine's largest donor, sending Kyiv more than $48.8 billion plus equipment and weapons since the war began. The White House is drawing new scrutiny over a series of taxpayer-funded advertisements featuring President Trump. The New York Times reporting Trump personally directed the Office of Management and Budget to find government money for the ads. ABC's Jay O'Brien.
7: At least $3.5 million of taxpayer money spent so far, according to one estimate. The funds coming from the Department of Homeland Security, which last month awarded a $20 million contract to a Maryland ad agency days before the TV spots rolled out. Federal records show it came via a section of the Customs and Border Protection budget for commemorative events, typically used to pay for things like memorials for officers killed in the line of duty or commendation ceremonies, according to a congressional report.
1: Some Democrats now calling for an investigation. And the bouquet fire near Santa Clarita, California has grown to more than 1,000 acres. Mike Dubusky, ABC News.
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0: Welcome back to the Ramsey Show in the Fairwinds Credit Union Studio. I'm George Camel. John Deloney is next to me. We're taking your calls at 888-825-5225. James is in Atlanta up next. James, welcome to the show.
1: Oh, what's up, guys? Hey, how y'all doing today?
0: Doing great.
1: Thank you for taking my call. I'm a big fan of the show.
0: Thank you. How can we help?
1: Yeah, man. So, well, my question is really, how can I get a mortgage? How can my wife and I get a mortgage when we don't have a credit score? So a little bit of background. I'm 29. My wife is 27. I left my W-2 job to start a business last year, and my wife left her job to take care of our little one, our little son. And so, you know, we've been going through the process now of trying to get a loan. My income is going to be right at $250,000 this year, and our net worth is, you know, a couple hundred grand. And right now the brokers are telling us and the mortgage lenders are telling us we can't get a loan because we don't have credit cards and we don't really have a credit score. So we don't really have any debt to date. And so I'm trying to figure out why I'm such a bad candidate for a mortgage when I feel like we're in a great financial position. So I would just love to get some advice.
0: I love it, man. Well, you guys are crushing it. I'm so proud of you. Just hearing your numbers and your story is so impressive. How long have you been making this kind of money?
1: It's been probably about the last 2 years, 2.5 years.
0: Fantastic.
2: And just so you know, you're talking to two guys who have both got mortgages with indeterminate credit scores.
0: So you've been barking up the wrong tree, as they say. There are lenders that do this, and the ones that don't do it act like you are an alien from a different planet. So they don't know what to do except follow the broken system that they know, which is, can I just put your information in and pop up a credit score to then grant you the loan? So what you're looking for is something called a no-score loan, and it's a process called manual underwriting. Have you heard of that?
1: I have heard of it. I don't know much about it.
0: Okay. So what it does, instead, you know, back in the day, I'm talking like 1987, they didn't have credit scores. So what you had to do was go to the bank. You had a relationship with that bank, and they looked at all your numbers, your tax returns, your income, all of that, your utility bills. Can you pay your bills on time? And they would grant you the loan. So it's a similar process. They look for proof of payments. They're going to look for verification of income. For you, being self-employed, it's going to be even more important. So they're going to pull your tax returns. Do you guys rent right now?
1: Yes, we rent.
0: Do you have at least 12 months of documented on-time payments for rent?
1: Absolutely.
0: Great. Do you have 12-month history of checking and savings statements?
1: Yeah, for sure.
0: Do you have proof that you pay your phone bills and utility bills on time? Insurance payments on time?
1: Of course.
2: Ta-da!
0: Do you have a solid down payment?
1: Yes. Yeah, we have a good down payment.
2: Done.
0: Ding, ding, ding. So if you do this on a 15-year fixed rate where the mortgage is no more than a quarter of your take-home pay, how much house can that buy you today or at the time you want to buy this house?
1: Yeah, I mean, we should be able to get at least, you know, $300,000, $350,000.
2: Easy.
1: At that rate.
2: Done.
0: Amazing.
2: Done.
0: How much do you have saved right now for the house just on its own without your emergency fund?
1: So you're telling me I don't have to rent and take out more credit cards to
2: no.
1: get this loan?
0: No. If you just, I gave you the actual checklist that they would walk you through if you called up Churchill Mortgage today, which are the people that we've recommend in the space because they specialize in these no-score loans, while other lenders and even real estate agents have no clue how to do this or they just don't.
2: And James, listen to me. I got a no-score mortgage from Churchill while sitting in this seat. Okay? It's possible because I've done it.
0: And it's not because John's special, although he is very special. It's just because they're willing to go through the work. Most lenders just don't want to do it because it is manual. It's not automated through a credit score. So as long as you check those boxes, a lot of people call and say, whoa, I didn't know. Well, yeah, you need on-time rental history. You need proof of income that's stable. You need proof that you've paid other bills on time. But as long as you have that and you choose a good fixed-rate mortgage with a solid down payment, you're going to be a great candidate for this.
2: Great candidate.
1: I should be able to get $40,000 or $50,000 to put down.
0: That's awesome, man.
2: Great.
0: Way to go.
2: Yeah.
0: So call up Churchill, and here's what they'll do. They'll pre-approve you, and that will get you through the process to where when you actually want to go buy that house, it's going to be so much easier than starting from scratch. So call them up or jump on churchillmortgage.com and get in touch with them, man. Great question.
2: Yeah, good.
0: I'm inspired
2: again,
0: by him.
2: Good for you for crushing it in your personal business, man. That's
0: awesome. Way to get punished for just not playing a stupid game of a credit score where you pay off your debt and your score goes down. That makes sense.
2: Well, I think people are on something as big as a home purchase, especially for a first-time home buyer. I think it's a shock to people, not only about the credit score thing, but it's a shock that nobody cares about you. You are a number in an algorithm in a spreadsheet. And if you don't meet, if you meet this number, here you go. If you don't meet, and it's like, no, I'm a guy. I'm clearly doing a great job. I've got a good marriage. I don't care. What's that number? I'm going to plug you into a formula. And I don't know. It surprises me still that it's behind the scenes, even though the commercials have smiling people and they're all shaking your hand. Nobody, they don't care. They just want a number to plug into a number to plug into a number. And my experience with Churchill, it's yes, they're a sponsor of the show, but my personal experience is they're real people and they listen to me and they say, hey, I need this form. I need this piece of paper. Let me see this. But they're great. They work me. They're humans. They treat me like a human. So
0: that's right.
2: So I love it.
0: And a lot of people think, well, it's going to take me so much more time. It's going to be so much more expensive. And that's a bunch of hoopla because it's not true.
2: Yeah.
0: It's really not that much work if you find someone who knows what they're doing.
2: And who will actually do it and treat you like a human and not a,
0: exactly.
2: Not a number.
0: The other pushback I find funny is people, they get mad at us because they go, wait, once you get a mortgage, you're going to have a credit score. So what was the point? And I'm going, the point wasn't the goal of a zero credit score. The point was to opt out of a broken financial system where you have to stay in debt and keep all of your credit accounts open to quote unquote win.
2: Right. So it's kind of like saying, I'm going to drive the speed limit. Well, that police officer over there just gunned me. Yeah, but that's between him and his, like, I'm not playing the game. I'm not worried about getting a ticket because you know what I mean? It's like, somebody's going to be scoring you over here. They can knock their lights out. I'm not participating in that.
0: That's right. And if you follow our plan, you're going to pay off your mortgage early, and then your credit score will soon disappear once again. So that's what happened to me.
2: Again.
0: And now I don't have to think about it. I don't have to download a stupid app to keep up with my credit score to then get mad and confused as to why it's going up or down. It just doesn't matter. And I still get great insurance rates. People also complain about that, John. They say, well, without a credit score, you're not going to be able to get a job. I'm like, no, they're pulling your credit report when you get a job, not your credit score. And that's to make sure that you don't have a bankruptcy or you don't have bad debts because they don't want to take that on. That's a risk for them. So that's what they're looking for. And so all the angles, like, well, it's going to affect all these parts of your life. I'm going, it doesn't.
2: And I would love to have a candidate who's coming to work for me that if I happen to work for a place that pulled credit score, because I'm going to put you in a job with high responsibility where I need to see if you can manage stuff. And the business decides to pull your credit report as part of their fact finding on that. And I was to say, hey, you have a zero score. Tell me about that. And the candidate smiled and said, yeah, 10 years ago, I decided I don't want anyone to tell me what to do financially, and so I don't owe anybody any money.
0: Booyah.
2: I would hire that guy on the spot.
0: That's right. And the last one we get is renting an apartment. And having actually done this multiple times with multiple apartments, some of them corporate complexes, some of them landlords, all they really want to know is, can you pay, do you actually have the income, and are you a criminal? Outside of that, you might have a slightly higher deposit that you'll get back once you move out. But it was such a nothing burger after everyone told me, you'll never be able to live anywhere without a credit score. You'll rue the day. I'm alive to tell the tale, guys.

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0: WJBC and Beer Nuts present the Scott Miller Show hat. This is an embroidered baseball cap. On the front of it, the Beer Nuts logo and the Scott Miller Show logo. And on the back of the hat, my cartoon photo with the big mustache. This is not a contest prize. This hat is not for sale. The only way to get a Scott Miller hat is when I gift them randomly. Now, there is only one rule. You cannot ask for a hat. If you ask for one, you are restricted from receiving a hat. You are banned. You do not get a hat. WJBC, good morning. Who's this?
1: Good morning. This is your mom. I want a hat. I'm a down low.
0: Mom?
1: We won't tell anybody.
0: What is rule number one?
2: Don't ask for a hat.
0: No hat for her.
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0: If you found value in the conversations we're having today, pass it along. Sharing the show is one of the biggest ways you can help us grow. So hit the like button, the share button, text a link to a friend. You never know who could this this show could help. We appreciate it. Sarah is in Sacramento up next. Sarah, welcome to the show.
1: Hi, thanks for having me.
0: Absolutely. How can John and I help?
1: So my husband and I are on different pages about using our investment that we have in crypto to pay off our mortgage.
0: Wow.
1: Now, he does agree that he would like to use it eventually, but he would like to wait for it because he believes it's going to grow exponentially and it's too volatile for me. And so I would rather pay it off now and have some peace of mind. And then
0: how much does he have in Bitcoin?
1: Enough to pay off our mortgage plus some.
0: Wow. So we're talking hundreds of thousands of dollars?
1: Mm-hmm.
0: What did he pay for all that Bitcoin?
1: That's part of the issue is I don't know exactly what his base price was, but he, you know, the tax hit that we'll get on it. So part of my question today was, because I don't know if him and I will get on the same page right now, but if there's any strategies with the tax hit that we'll get.
0: Is that what he's actually worried about?
1: Well, he's worried about that, and also he believes that it's going to keep growing, and so he'd rather wait for it to grow more, so he has to sell off less.
0: Then why would you ever sell it? If it's going to grow indefinitely.
2: Because that means your tax bill is going to grow, too.
1: I know. I understand, and I agree.
2: Here's the what is your main goal here? Is your main goal to pay your house off, or is your main goal
1: that's
2: to get
1: mine.
2: Out of that's your main goal?
1: That's what I thought this was for, is to if we were successful at paying our house off with this investment, that would meet that would be sufficient for me.
2: Okay. So I think that's the place to start, because Bitcoin is the proxy war here. It's the third rail. And
0: it's not really about the Bitcoin. Yeah. It's not really about the tax strategy.
2: He has a thing that's not yours that he's not including you on, that was y'all's and now it's become his. And the thing beneath the thing is I want to not have a mortgage. I want to feel safety and security in my home. So if you need to keep this precious thing, and by the way, I own zero Bitcoin, not one shred. And do I wish I could go back in time and buy a whole bunch at nothing? Of course I do. And I also didn't get into Beanie Babies and NFTs and all these other things. You throw enough darts backwards, one's going to hit, great. And it could go up a 5 trillion percent, and it could go to zero, because it's always going to have to be traded for actual money at some point, right? But that's neither here nor there. I have crypto friends. I've got Bitcoin friends. And, dude, there's just – that conversation is just a

0: a ship that sailed. The real conversation in your home is, I want the peace and security of having a paid off home. If you don't want to use this, A, we need to talk about our shared vision for what retirement looks like and our shared vision for the future. But I want us to come up with a plan right now for how we're going to pay off the mortgage in 1 year, 2 year, 5 years, 10 years, et cetera. Because that's going to force you both to the table and say, okay, we're going to take separate jobs. We're going to take extra jobs. We're going to have to not go on vacations, whatever. What, how much sacrifice is he willing to make to hold on to this precious Bitcoin thing, right?
1: So at the current rate, if you didn't sell any Bitcoin, how quickly are you guys going to pay off the house?
2: Oh, a long time.
1: So are you even making extra payments on the principal right now?
2: No.
1: And why is that? Is there no margin?
2: We're paying off some other, we're paying off, a car.
1: Oh, okay. You got other consumer debt.
2: Yeah. So we have a little, not much. We have like $20,000.
1: That's a lot to a little guy like me, but you guys are rolling. Okay. So 20,000 on the car, any other debt?
2: No.
1: Okay. Do you have an emergency fund?
2: We have about 5,000 in the bank. Otherwise, everything else is wrapped up in crypto.
1: Like no retirement?
0: Gosh.
2: No. His is in there. Mine is a pension.
0: Okay, what? Let's use real numbers here. How much do you have in crypto?
1: We're not going to come steal it, I promise. I wouldn't know how.
2: Like today's value might be 600.
1: How much of your net worth is in crypto?
2: All of it.
0: Oh, sister.
1: I'm scared for you.
0: Yeah, dude.
2: I know. Exactly.
1: This okay, man but he's addicted to this. This is greed at this point.
0: Sell off a piece of it to clear everything.
2: Mm-hmm.
1: If this was a single stock in a company, wouldn't it worry you?
2: Yeah.
1: And companies actually produce something, like revenue and products and services and stuff. That's the scary part. I'm not anti-crypto. I'm not anti-Bitcoin. But it leads to situations like this, which then makes me anti-Bitcoin. Because people get so much tunnel vision, they put all of their eggs in that basket, going, you're an idiot if you don't believe in this, like it's Santa Claus or something. And so you guys need to have a whole different conversation. This is not about paying off the house. This is about legitimate safety and security and diversification.
0: Yeah, you're incredibly vulnerable.
1: I mean, Bitcoin went down like 50% in the last 12 months. Like, it took a huge nosedive, and it's recovered a little bit. But that's frightening to have half your net worth disappear because a bunch of dudes decided, I'm a little spooked.
2: I know. Exactly my point.
0: So have you had the conversation, I don't feel safe in this house?
2: He knows that it's too volatile for me to stomach.
0: No. That's not what I said. Have you looked at your husband across the table and said, I'm scared for my safety. I don't feel safe in this relationship because we are 100% leveraged on a very speculative thing.
2: No.
0: Okay. Let's clear his mind. Let's sit down and say, I'm scared. And I want you to hear me say, you're choosing to have a scared wife over this speculative thing you got.
2: Mm-hmm.
0: Right. And that's like, I need you to own that as my husband.
2: Mm-hmm.
0: And as a husband, if my wife comes and says she's scared about anything, that it stopped the presses for me. Even if I don't agree with it, there's no boogeyman outside. If she says I'm scared about what's outside, you better believe I'm getting a flashlight and I'm going outside. Right.
2: Yeah.
0: But don't tell yourself, well, he already knows or be very clear. Because you got 600 grand. I mean, how much would clear your mortgage?
2: Four.
0: So
1: plus your 20K car loan, plus let's fill the emergency fund. And so how much would we have to sell to make this happen? 500 of the six?
0: Well, with capital gains, you probably have to get rid of all of it.
1: And he's unwilling to do that. I don't think he's going to do any of this. I think he's made up his mind.
0: That's tough.
2: For right now, he has.
1: And here's the thing, Sarah, that's not going to change. Because if he makes more, he's going to say, see, I told you so, we have more, and also, it's going to be a bigger tax hit, so let's just leave it alone. And then what?
0: And then if it goes down 50% again, it's going to be like, well, we got to ride it out.
1: You can't retire off of this, because you don't know what's going to happen with it. And he refuses to sell any of it.
0: Is he still buying more?
2: No.
0: Okay.
2: No.
1: What's your household income?
2: Take home is $170 a year.
1: Fantastic. Do you guys have kids?
2: Yeah. We have three. Mm-hmm.
1: And you're both working full time?
2: Correct.
1: Okay.
0: Yeah, I hate this for you because you'll have a get out of jail free card. You'll have one. Yeah.
1: This is some golden handcuffs if I've ever seen them.
0: Yeah. It's just...
1: You are so close to security and safety that it just boggles my mind. But, again, I think there is a level of selfishness and greed that comes along with anything this speculative, anything that's done this well in a short period of time, that I don't know that a conversation is going to convince him. You might need a third party. You might need to go to some counseling to get to the bottom of it. But this conversation is not about Bitcoin.
0: Well, and that's what I say. Like, if it's about I need safety and security, and you're withholding that from me, and he says I don't care, that's the foundational problem.
1: That's the smoking gun.

0: Hey guys, Dave Ramsey here. You've heard me talking in your ear for years on your drive to work, around the house, wherever you listen, but there's something different about actually getting together. So we created the Live Like No One Else Cruise. 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And we're not just showing up and doing speeches. We're on board vacationing with you all week, live shows, debt-free celebrations, and even more. You've listened to us talk about living like no one else for years. Well, this is one place where we're actually going to get to do it together. And what makes this thing so much fun for me, it's one heck of a week. We set sail March 14th through the 21st, 2027. 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
1: ABC News, I'm Mike Dabosky. With just 30 days left before the midterm elections, some key races are heating up. President Trump this week has stops planned in Nebraska and Texas, rallying for Republican candidates there. ABC News Washington Bureau Chief Rick Klein has more on Democrats' plans for the midterms.
2: They need to break through in places like Alaska, Iowa, Ohio, Texas, maybe even Kansas. That's all of those are states that Trump won by double digits in 2024. Again, a reach, but maybe not impossible. The New York Times Siena poll out just yesterday has Democrats either up or tied statistically, very close races in all of those deep red states that I just mentioned.
1: The search for six people aboard that medical transport plane continues today after the Coast Guard said it located a debris field from the lost aircraft off the coast of Nantucket. That plane had been traveling from Bermuda to Boston. And a U.S. Marine's behind bars in Japan in connection with an apparent murder robbery. This is ABC News.
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1: Top of the afternoon, you guys. How you doing?
0: We're doing great.
2: What's up, man?
1: I was reaching out because I'm currently a college student. I'm 19 years old. And my first year of college, I decided I wanted to start a business, and I started selling cologne and perfume. I made enough money thinking I could buy a new car, which is what I did. Unfortunately, I fell into that. I succumbed to that, oh, I deserve it. Mm-hmm. I heard you mention in the previous video, just keep grinding. And I bought a new car. Right now, the car payment is about $759 per month. The insurance is $180, and then my phone bill. So my every month expense is $1,000 and $1,011. I'm currently in the space where I'm trying to figure out whether I should continuously pay this or voluntarily give the car up. I did complete baby step one. Nice. I use the car every day for DoorDash and landscaping, and I also still do my perfume business here in college. But it's causing a lot of stress.
3: Yeah.
1: Because I have that feeling where I have to work every single day on top of school. I'm a full-time, college student. So, it's a little bit stressful, and I'm trying to figure out whether I should continue down this road or pivot now and, pursue something else.
3: Yeah. So, dude, I'm so glad you're recognizing this at 19. I didn't recognize this till I was way older than you. So you're ahead of the game. Just knowing I don't ever want to be in this situation again. And stress is real, man. I've made dumb car purchases too, so I'm right here with you. What's the car worth?
1: I took it to a dealership. They overcharged me about $5,000 on the car because I was young and moving fast. So he said I'm about $5,000 in negative equity. He said they were willing to give me about $20,000 for the car.
0: Is this the same dealership you bought it from?
1: No, this was a same Honda, but not the same dealership, though.
3: So if a dealer is telling you you're five under, my guess is you could sell it on Facebook Marketplace and basically walk away even.
0: Because have you looked up the private party value?
3: Because
0: the dealerships are going to lowball you every time because they got to make their profit.
3: So if you go to Kelly Blue Book and look at personal sale. And you're a hustler. You know how to sell, dude. That's what you do for a living. So you're good at this. I can almost guarantee you if they're just telling you you're five under, you can get real close, if not even Steven. Get somebody to buy this car from you, take it off your hands. You take care of it. I know you do. And you can walk away, man.
1: Okay. So you said Kelly Blue Book. I haven't heard of that.
3: KBB.com. It's basically the one publication that everyone goes to for the price of a used car, a new car. And it's got little meter on it that says what kind of condition is the car in, and it has a dealer trade-in value, a dealer for sale value, but also has a private sale value.
0: And that's the one you want, because you're going to get more for it, but it's also more hassle, because you got to sell it yourself instead of just dropping it off at the dealership. But your best way out of this is not a repo, whether
3: Don't
0: it's voluntary
3: do that,
0: or involuntary, because here's what happens, Alonzo. They're not just going to get you out of the loan. You're going to be on the hook for the difference. It's called a deficiency balance. They're going to go sell that car at auction for $10,000, and you're still going to be on the hook for the other $10,000. So it doesn't actually solve your problems. What would solve it is coming up with the difference. So whether that's your savings or even a personal loan from a credit union, if you can come up with the difference to clear the title and get rid of that car, that'll free up that payment, the insurance, and get you breathing again.
3: And if you listen to the show very much or seen our videos, you know that we are one of our main reasons for existing is helping people get out of debt. But I'm okay if you go down to a local credit union and show them how hard you're working, all this. And let's say you are able to find a buyer for 24 and you owe 25 for getting a small loan for $1,000, the difference plus $3,000. So you can buy yourself, dude, just an embarrassing sophomore in college car to get you to and from. And always worried it's going to break down on you. And now you've got $4,000 to pay off, and you can hustle up some business because you don't mind grinding. You can do that and be out of this thing in no time.
0: Could you get by without a car for now?
1: Definitely.
3: Cool. That's even better.
1: I definitely can. I do use it. Like, I don't really use it for personal. It's mainly
0: you're using it to make money, to pay the payment.
1: Exactly.
0: Which is insane as it sounds, right? Who's the lender?
1: Yeah, that,
0: who do you owe the loan to?
1: So I owe the loan to Executor.
0: Okay.
1: And I want to ask a question because I know you said to sell it. So I put about 22,000 miles on it.
3: I
1: just got it last
3: December. That's great. That's nothing.
1: Okay.
3: That's basically a new car. That's great, man. And it's a Honda, you said?
1: It's a Honda. I made sure to get, oil change and everything.
3: Honda with 22,000 miles is a brand new Honda. That car's going to last somebody
0: and
3: for a decade.
0: Great resale value on those cars.
3: Great resale value.
0: So you got this, man. You got the work ethic. Please don't let it repo. Keep making the payments. Keep up with the payments no matter what it takes. But the goal is come up with the difference that's owed, and then you can sell this thing outright.
3: But go to KBB.com. And Alonzo, can we make a commitment together?
1: Yes, definitely.
3: Like, I hear promise in you, okay? I don't know a lot of 19-year-olds that are going to school full-time and also working multiple side hustles, and the stress you feel opening your eyes before you feed yourself, before you clothe yourself, you owe the world $1,000-plus bucks a month, right? That's stress. Yeah. Let's make a commitment now. You're too valuable to the world that my kids are inheriting, okay? I need guys like you out there grinding, pushing, and changing the world for the better. Make a commitment now. I will never be owned by somebody else again. I'm never going to borrow money again.
1: I will never be on. I'm there writing this down, by the way. But I will never, ever, ever in this world be owned by somebody else.
3: There you go.
1: Because essentially, like you said, it's not about the money. It's about the time.
3: That's it. And the peace, man. You're 19. And I know this isn't cool to say. I want you to enjoy college too, right?
1: Exactly right.
3: I want you to be able to go on a date and not be having to work 7 jobs to pay for the car that just gets you more jobs, right?
1: Exactly.
3: So yeah, yes, get on KBB, just get that thing sold, man. And if you have to borrow a tiny amount of money from a local credit union to cover the difference between what you owe and what they're going to pay you, great. And get that thing paid off ASAP, and you be in the control of your life for the rest of your life. It's good. It's an honor to talk to you, brother.
1: I appreciate you guys muchly, and please keep doing what you guys are doing, and I'll be probably listening to the show later on today.
3: That's all I love, man.
0: Can I also ask, who's buying perfume? I'm just most impressed that you're able to sell perfume and cologne in 2026, man-to-man.
3: Dude, he's on a college campus. Those guys smell terrible. They don't bathe.
1: The best place on earth. I came down here and struck a gold mine.
3: Yes!
1: It's about how you pitch it to the people. And
0: do you buy it at, like, wholesale, and then it's just sitting in the trunk of your car?
3: Or do you make it in your bathtub?
1: No, you know what's so crazy? I have a strategic method of marketing. So I have like a bandana. It looks like an army of bullets, but it's not. People get confused all the time. And they be like, bro, what is that on your chest? And that's how I get them most of the times. I walk around with like
0: a... Oh, you got like a visual cue that gets them talking, and now you got a conversation starter.
1: Exactly.
3: Dude.
1: Exactly.
0: You're going to crush in sales, Alonzo. I don't know what you're in school for, but you may want to just drop out and go full-time sales.
3: Go sales, man. You got it. And yeah... George, few places where you're going to find more people in one area that don't bathe regularly than in a dude's
0: that
3: dorm.
0: Desperately looking for a date.
3: Yes.
0: And now Alonzo's smelling good over here. They're going, what are you wearing, dude?
3: Exactly. Well, and they're ready to move away from Axe body spray or whatever to cologne. That's what's up. Good
0: what's
3: job,
0: your favorite,
3: Alonzo,
0: before we go? Give us your best cologne right now. What's the one that's in?
1: The best cologne is Kenneth Cole Black.
0: All right.
1: Never go wrong.
0: Listen, that's from a cool guy, John, so now I know what to go buy.
3: Here's what's so funny. I can almost guarantee between breaks, George is going to be online buying Kenneth Cole Black.
0: Your boy's going to be Googling. I might buy from Alonzo at this point. I feel like
3: nice.
0: He deserves the sale. Way to go, man. You got this. Call us back if you need anything else.

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0: Our scripture and quote of the day, we've got Ecclesiastes 5, verses 4 and 5. When you make a vow to God, do not delay to fulfill it. He has no pleasure in fools. Fulfill your vow. It is better to not make a vow than to make one and not fulfill it. Mark Twain said, never argue with stupid people. They will drag you down to their level and then beat you with experience.
1: That's awesome.
0: That's a good one. Grace is in Detroit up next. Grace, welcome to the Ramsey Show.
2: Hi, thank you for having me.
1: What's up?
2: So my fiance and I have been engaged for 4 years, and we have 2 children, and we are trying to navigate through paying off our individual debts and keeping things separate until we're married, while also trying to handle medical expenses for one of our children and saving for a wedding. So I'm looking for some advice on how we can work through the current debt and our financial responsibilities while also paying for a debt-free future when we also have some financial distrust involved in our relationship.
0: Holy moly.
1: That's a lot going on. Tell me about the financial distrust.
2: Yeah, so about 3 years ago, I discovered that my fiance had accumulated almost $20,000 of debt from a period of time that he was off of work. The field that he's in sometimes has influxes, and thankfully he's moved on from that job, but that really caused like a huge amount of distrust in our relationship when it comes to the financial security of our future.
1: Sure.
2: So we spent a lot of time working through that, almost 2 years actually, is where we got to a point where, you know, bills were being paid on time. We felt like we were establishing a savings again. I got a little lax in some of the accountability on the financial side. And then I actually found out about 6 months ago that he had gotten into gambling. And some of those debt payments on his side had kind of gone to the side because he had started gambling with the extra money that he had. So we're kind of facing just this, you know, additional lack of trust that I thought we had resolved. And I'm thankful that there's transparency now, but it doesn't necessarily take away the hurt that comes from that distrust that happened again. So
1: the words I use here, Grace, I'll own them, is financial infidelity.
2: Okay.
1: He's cheated on you twice.
2: Yeah.
1: And this time, it wasn't just scrambling to cover debts and to pay for dinners with credit cards. This time he went a professional route.
2: Right.
1: And so I don't want you to gloss over, like, it shakes the foundation of your relationship.
2: Yeah, 100%.
1: All right. And so getting on the same page with money here, that to me is like, if you're looking at a picture of an iceberg floating in the water, that's above water. Below water, you have to ask yourself about, are you with somebody? Have you created humans with somebody that simply is more interested in doing what they want to do when they want to do it, or dealing with their own demons and not interested in building a life with you? Because it sounds like even the words you use, like, I got lax in my accountability. You're not his mom. You're his fiance.
2: Yeah.
1: Right. And his not making bad decisions is not your fault because you weren't checking every balance statement and every, you know what I mean? Like, you have to have somebody you can anchor into.
2: Yeah.
1: And so I'm worried about, tell me about being engaged for 4 years.
2: Yeah. So that actually is one of the biggest reasons that the engagement has lasted so long. So I found out about the debt about a year and a half after we got engaged initially. And that was just like way too big of a setback for me to be like, yes, let's move forward. Let's continue planning. At that point, you know, we hadn't even gotten to the point of selecting a venue or any of the vendors for a wedding. So that was like our biggest setback. And the other thing that really contributes to that is one of our kids has a pretty complex medical diagnosis. Mm-hmm. And so just the, you know, emotional side of that, a lot of our time and attention has gone towards, you know, our child's care. So it's kind of just been put on the back burner, which I hate to say, but, you know, the wedding and getting married, like for us, it was just like, how do you come up with enough money or planning or, you know, emotional capacity to even think about getting married when you have so many other things that you're also trying to juggle. And then obviously the distrust added on to that.
1: So you're talking about marriage as though it is the party, as though it is the celebration.
2: Yeah.
1: Right. And that's different than I want legal protection for me and my children.
2: Mm-hmm.
1: And if you say you're in to the point that we've made multiple kids, then let's go down to the courthouse. We'll have a party later. We can't afford a party right now. Great. That's jillions of couples take that route. That's all good. Or we're going to have a tiny little ceremony with some friends. I've married somebody in my yard, right? Like,
2: yeah.
1: You can do it. Man, I don't want to pile up on this guy because he's not on the phone. I don't like talking about people when they're on the phone, but how dare you take borrowed money and go gambling with it when you have a special needs kid that you're struggling to pay for? How dare you? What kind of dad does that?
2: Right.
1: And if you're my daughter, if you're my sister, I would tell you to run from this guy. And I know that's hard, that's easier said than done because you got kids with him. But how dare you do that? Forget him not honoring his fiance. You have a special needs kid. What are you doing?
2: Yeah.
1: You know what I mean?
2: Yeah. Mm-hmm. I do. And I think that's where a lot of my, you know, anger around it comes from, is like not necessarily the betrayal to me, which obviously hurts, but it's like I've, as a mom, always worked to protect my kids. And one of my kids is actually from a prior relationship, you know, when I was young. And so it almost hurts more also because like that was a position he chose to step into. Like he chose to step into a parent position before we even had our child together. So it almost feels like kind of a double slap in the face.
1: Totally. But also, you and I could talk for 2 hours on this. Here's the thing. I don't think your challenge right now is getting on the same page financially.
2: Okay.
1: The challenge for you is, do I want to continue to pursue a long-term relationship with somebody that is willing to lie to my face, put me and my special needs kids at risk, and who is then going to take that and add to it the potential for addiction that George and I see are destroying men's lives and families all over this country in real time.
2: Yeah.
1: Like, so it's not, we're not at the, hey, how do we budget together? We're at the, you have to do some soul searching and say, I'm going to call this thing. Or here is the 100% ironclad path for you to regain trust with me and for what this is going to look like going forward. And I can't be your mom and I'm not going to be your accountant. I'm going to be your partner in this thing. Otherwise, you know what I mean? It's never going to work out that way.
2: Yeah.
0: Where is he at with the gambling addiction?
2: Yeah. So after he had come clean about it, because actually he came to me and said like, hey, this is weighing on me really heavy, which was a really big step for him. We together sat down and ended up blocking him from like all of the sites. There's the way you can go in where if you re-enable it, you have to wait a year before you start depositing money. So it was all like online gambling.
0: Has he gone to Gamblers Anonymous?
1: Yeah, is he seeking treatment?
2: So that is something that he's working on. There's a service that his employer offers that he's doing for that. So yeah, he got to a point where, you know, he admitted that it was a problem. He recognizes that's it's an addiction. But it's like the step after that I think I'm struggling with because, you know, I very much am the type of person that doesn't want to stay in a relationship that's very unhealthy for me that could impact, you know, my financial security in the future.
1: You say that, and I say this with all love in my heart. You say that as a declaration, but you've done it for 5 years.
2: Right.
1: Right?
2: Yeah, I hear you.
1: And so you're the one that has to look in the mirror and say, what am I worth? What's the safety of my kids worth? And what's the path to that worth?
2: Yeah.
1: And then if this guy's all, I wouldn't do this job if I didn't believe in redemption. I wouldn't, right? I sat with people who've changed everything and it's why I do this job. But man, oh man, oh man.
2: Yeah.
1: You're in a vulnerable, vulnerable spot. And you know that you wouldn't be calling.
0: But right now it's keeping the finances separate. You attack your debts, make sure all the bills are paid, make sure the kids are okay. And make sure, to the best of your ability, that he's doing what he says he's doing.
2: Right.
0: That's all you can do right now until you guys get to the point where you can tackle finances and goals and life together.
1: And continue to give him a clear path about what earning trust looks like.
0: That puts this hour of The Ramsey Show in the books. Remember, there's ultimately only one way to financial peace, and that's to walk daily with the Prince of Peace, Christ Jesus.

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3: From ABC News, I'm Mike Dubusky. President Trump headed out on the campaign trail this week with just 30 days left to go until the midterm elections. Tomorrow, he stumps for Republican incumbent Senator Pete Ricketts in Nebraska. ABC's Stephen Portnoy.
4: A key part of Trump's message is to pretend that he's on the ballot. The effort there is to draw his base's interest. The problem for the president is with higher prices, with the Iran war, Trump is deeply unpopular. Now, the president can try to shrug off those polls and say they're simply wrong, but the historical headwinds are very real and very rough for the president. For two decades now, the party in the White House has consistently lost ground in Congress in the midterms, at least in the House of Representatives.
3: The president earlier today announced a new task force on artificial intelligence, what he calls a super intelligence force led by DNI Director Jay Clayton. It comes after AI leaders committed to self-regulation this week at the White House, but that self-policing is being met with skepticism by some.
5: In a nutshell,
6: self-regulation efforts by big tech have been a proven failure.
5: Former Federal Trade Commission Chair Lina Khan.
6: Meta, for example, was concealing evidence that its own products were deeply harmful to kids.
5: And the executives?
6: Developing malfunctioning products. AI systems that are engaging in repeated hacks of the servers of other companies, of the servers of other governments, and yet that they are somehow helpless as to do anything serious about it.
5: She says states should use existing laws to do oversight and prosecute.
3: ABC's Chuck Sievertson. Cornell University President Michael Kotlikoff says the school must do better after a 2024 incident of alleged gang rape failed to result in any charges. New York Attorney General Letitia James is now special prosecutor in that case. And the U.S. has moved all of its heavy bombers out of RAF Fairford in the United Kingdom and back to the U.S., according to the Pentagon. It's unclear what prompted the move, but it comes after that failed terror plot last week. You're listening to ABC News.
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3: Death row inmate Krista Pike is being kept alive on a ventilator in Tennessee after the state botched her execution this week. Details from ABC's Rhiannon Alley.
8: Tennessee Governor Bill Lee has appointed a former U.S. attorney to lead an independent probe into the botched execution of death row inmate Krista Pike. Ed Stanton will investigate whether state protocols were followed. He previously led a probe into Tennessee's lethal injection program in 2022 after officials found that drugs used in prior executions weren't being tested properly. properly.
3: Frank Strada, the head of Tennessee's prison system, stepped down on Saturday. This weekend, we got some new details about that dramatic fight that played out on a Fly Dubai plane between the captain and his co-pilot. ABC's Tom Sufi Burridge says that captain is now speaking out.
9: Captain Smit Meshaal speaking on the phone with Israel's prime minister, describing the moments before he was attacked by his co-pilot, who's now been identified by officials as 29-year-old Hamam Al-Khamami, an Omani national. Now, Captain Meshaal says Al-Khamami told him he was going to pray, and then a few minutes later, he felt a big blow to the back of his head. Initially, he thought something had hit the aircraft, but the blows kept on coming, and then he realized his co-pilot was attacking him.
3: Al-Hamami has been identified as a security risk at his previous employer, Oman Air. The investigation's ongoing. And the Georgia Bureau of Investigation's now looking into a shooting last night that left two people dead. I'm Mike Dubusky, ABC News.
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6: Hey, guys. Thank you so much for taking my call.
5: Sure. How can we help?
6: So, I have an issue with my mom. Last year, she lost her job, and sadly, she has not been able to find work, even though she's been trying, having interviews. The issue is that she will not change her spending habits. She won't budget. She won't listen to any advice. Trying to help her is like pulling a mule out of concrete, and my husband and I just don't know what to do. We've just kind of thrown up our hands and said, okay, she's just going to do whatever she wants to do, and we just don't know what to do.
7: Is there anything other than throwing your hands up that you think you could do?
6: Honest, I feel like we've exhausted everything to try to help her. We've sat down with her, family members have sat down with her, family friends. In the beginning of last year, she even did the financial piece, and that didn't change her spending habits even then when she had a job.
7: Yeah.
6: We just don't know how to convince her to, like, change her spending habits to make her situation better. Her only income is her Social Security, and she goes into the negative every single time, and yet she's crying. She doesn't have money for gas and this, and it's like, well, if you'd stop getting your nails done and buying expensive groceries, you would probably be able to have extra money, but she just... She won't listen.
7: Does she have somebody, you or your siblings, does she have people bailing her out all the time?
6: I think she has like a longtime friend that I think she has asked for money from here and there. She has asked to borrow money from us now and again. And then it's like, well, when I get my Social Security check, I'll pay you back.
7: Did y'all give it to her?
6: You know, stuff like that. We do, only because we know that she does pay back when that check comes in, but that's the extent of it.
5: What does she make?
6: Her Social Security is like $1,588 a month, somewhere around there.
5: Yikes. How does she pay rent or her mortgage?
6: She pays it with her Social Security check and everything else. Like, she's constantly in the negative. Hmm. And, you know, she gets behind on her bills.
5: I'm confused how she's even paying you back for money she borrowed if she's in the negative every month just trying to cover her own bills.
6: Yeah, because as soon as that check lands, like, she'll pay us back the $40 we loaned her for gas money or whatever, and then... You know, we've even offered, like, we'll manage your bills for you. Like, you know, just give us password. We'll take care of it. And she won't do it.
5: Is she renting?
6: She lives with us. So she's been living with us for the last 4 years.
5: Well, you buried the lead there. So she's got free housing.
6: Oh, I'm sorry. No, she does not.
5: So she's not going to be homeless. I'm just trying to figure out how do we just set her up to where she's got food, shelter, utilities, transportation, and anything else is by the wayside.
7: Because here's the path toward, like, the starting line for you and your husband not losing your own minds and your own marriage in this conflict is autonomy, agency, that's the nerd word. Y'all two are in the driver's seat. Y'all make the choices. Y'all make the decisions. And number two is choosing reality. Trafficking in, here's what is real. Not what we hope, not what we wish, all that kind of stuff. And so what you're telling me is she already lives with you. No matter what you do, she's not going to change. And so the only people that you can change right now are you and your husband. And you can't change him. You can change yourself. You can decide, I'm going to show up as this person. The only thing I will ask you to do, I'll plead with you, is if you're going to give your mom money, A, don't ever loan it to her. Because that just, because then you start, even if you don't want to, you start eyeballing, oh, you went and did this, oh, you went and did that, or why'd you buy this? You owe me $40. Like, don't put yourself in that position or her. If you're going to give her $50, give her $50. And I think it's best done at the beginning of you and your husband sit down and say, okay, here's reality. What are we?

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2: ABC News, I'm Mike Dubusky. Key midterm races are heating up with now just 30 days left until Election Day. President Trump making stops in Nebraska and Texas this week for rallies, states he won in 2024, but where Republicans have been engaged in close races. Today, the president announced he's creating a new AI superintelligence force just days after tech leaders agreed to self-regulate the rapidly growing industry. But former FTC chair Lina Khan is skeptical.
3: You're hearing from these executives that they are effectively developing malfunctioning products, AI systems that are engaging in repeated hacks of the servers of other companies, of the servers of other governments, and yet that they are somehow helpless as to do anything serious about it. And it's enormously important that we already have an existing set of laws that apply.
2: And about a week after a failed terror plot near a UK airbase, the U.S. now removing at least a dozen planes.
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0: If you're wondering why we keep mentioning baby steps, 1, 2, 3, 4, 5, 6, 7, it's because they're the foundation of everything we teach. So if you're new here, start there. We'll drop a link in the description of this episode if you want to learn more about that framework. Jill is in Lincoln, Nebraska. Up next, what's going on, Jill?
1: Hi, thanks for taking my call.
0: Sure.
1: My question is, how do I save for a large amount of money I will need to pay when my parents pass?
0: Oh, tell us more.
1: So we own a business together. I will inherit current value. It will be worth 3.8, but I will need to pay my siblings for a different part of it, which current value would be right at $2 million. So do I do life insurance on my parents? Do I put money in a stock or a CD? What's the best way going about saving for that when that time comes?
2: Are they going to leave this business to you with the expectation that you disburse it equally among the siblings? Or are they going to leave it, the worst case scenario is they leave it to quote unquote the kids?
1: No. The will is written, current values. So it's land, we're farmers.
2: Okay.
1: What my part of that is, current value is 3.8, but I need to purchase the rest for my siblings.
0: Yeah, why do you have to buy them out?
1: Because they don't have enough cash on hand to pay them closer to equal. If that happened today, I would owe $2 million, but if I couldn't...
0: But it's locked inside of the land. It's not like, you know, can you pay them out of the profits of the business until they get there?
2: Yeah, over 10 years? Or are they going to be this kind of siblings that are banging on your door saying, I want my money right now?
1: So here's, let me mention this and then I'll see if I can answer. If I was unable to come up with the $2 million to pay them, if I sold it, current value today, it's worth 3.7.
2: Okay.
1: It's a farm. I would like to keep it together. Mm-hmm. I know this expense is coming, but I don't know how to, what's the best way to plan for that time?
2: Well, what are the profits generating from the farm? Because I have this conversation with some regularity now because of, especially in farming communities, and I've lived in two different farming communities. The land value has far exceeded the actual operating capital, the operating revenue of these farms. And it just takes one kid to come bang on the door and say, I want my money now. Or what I've seen is it's a spouse or an ex-spouse that says, I want my cash now. So it forces everybody's hand to either sell the property or come up with some tricky loans or mess. How much on these two properties, like $6 million worth of farming land, how much money are you making every year? Let me put it this way. Do you have the money to save up $2 million as a buyout over the next 5, 10 years, however long your parents are alive?
1: 10 years, probably yes. If I just put it away, did not make any improvements to the farm. 5 years, it would be close.
2: I mean, I don't see another way around it.
1: So you think don't keep the money like working for you, put it in an account that's earning interest?
2: I'd put it in a high yield savings account because it depends on when your parents are going to pass. Are they in good health?
1: Right. They are.
2: Okay.
0: And how old are they?
1: They are 72.
0: So they could go to 92 plus at this point if they're in good health at 72.
1: Yep.
0: Which means, does that mean your portion you have to pay out increases as the land appreciates?
1: Yes.
0: And as the business grows?
1: What I pay is based on the assessor evaluation on the land.
0: So what if you owe them $10 million?
1: Right.
0: I don't know. You might not be able to save your way there. And even then, even if you got life insurance, it's going to be a moving target over time.
1: True.
0: If you got $2 million today and it's worth $10 million later on. So I would just have them restructure what's in the will so that you're not on the hook for this day one.
2: Well, it sounds like you're on the hook because you don't want them, your siblings, to sell that plot of land, right?
1: No, I do not.
2: Okay.
1: It's part of the business that we help run.
2: Right.
1: Pretty much what my parents thought was if I was given something valued at 3.8, I could get a loan easily for $2 million. But that's a loan. If I could.
2: And that's a good way to lose that. Both plots.
1: True.
0: Yeah, let's take debt off the table as an option and explore some other ones. And that might mean you structure it differently. Even if you do owe them this money, maybe it's not day one. Maybe it's, hey, we're going to pay this over 5 years after they pass. I'll pay this out in equal installments.
2: The earlier you structure that and have it written down so that they know, that way there's not somebody banging on your door year two, like, give me my money, and everybody's already, like, it's in the will, like, this is going to get paid out over time. Off of earnings, not off of borrowed money. I'll tell you, I have a ingrained in me experience of talking to an aging farmer who wept in front of me. And you know what a big deal that is to have an old West Texas farmer crying in front of me because of the debt load, because of the conversation he had with a banker saying, you have to do this and this and this to keep this property. And he realized he'd signed a soul away. Like, I'll never forget that. And so if you, and I know that debt just is crushing American farmers. If we tell people to sell their car and everything, I'm just deeper roots than that. Please don't go into debt over a future potential maybe situation.
0: And this has got enough zeros on it. I wouldn't trust two goobers on a podcast.
2: Yeah,
0: I would
2: sure.
0: contact an estate attorney that has experience with agricultural and have them draw up a structure that makes sense, that's fair to everybody. Because currently this is not fair to you. To just owe that all of a sudden without being able to liquidate anything in the business.
2: And flip it around, would you borrow, if this plot just happened to be next to your farm, would you borrow $2 million and buy it?
1: Yep.
2: Okay.
0: She loves this land, John. You're going to tear it out of her hands.
2: Yeah. So, I mean, you're gonna do what you're going to do. I just hate the thought. How leveraged are you on your property?
1: My part of the business is paid off.
2: Okay.
1: Are you asking my current net worth?
2: Well, you're free and clear on your 3 point whatever million dollars portion of this business,
1: okay,
2: right?
1: So that is the part he would be giving me at that time.
2: Okay.
1: What I currently have of my own, me and my husband, is 3.3.
2: Okay. So if I'm in your situation, I mean, George gave me this, analogy off air about something else, but y'all, well, the Titanic sank. So you're in a boat and you see an iceberg coming. And right now that iceberg's valued at $2 million. You don't know when you're going to hit it, but you know it's coming at some point. You're debt free. You're operating your side of this business debt free. I would just say, like, choosing reality. This thing's coming at us. I'm going to frantically save so that if and when the day comes, I can write each of my siblings a check, and now we've just expanded our entire operation. We've doubled our operation, and we're free. It's ours. It's free and clear, and it's ours.
0: Have you talked to your siblings about this?
1: Yes, we had a family meeting about it and what to expect, and yeah.
0: And they're just like, hey, yeah, day one when mom and dad pass, we're going to get our share of this.
1: Yep.
0: That was the expectation. Everyone agreed, including you.
1: So I have, from the date of the last passing parent, I have 9 months to say yes or no. I don't want this. If I don't want this, it just goes to my siblings. If I do want this, I currently owe the two, but it's worth the 3.7.
0: Mm.
1: So even if I had to sell it, it wouldn't. I need to make that purchase.
0: Well, I would. You can invest your way there and attempt that based on your income, but you might want to have a plan B in case you don't have all the money in full and in case this thing appreciates. I would look at it from all the angles and talk to an estate planning attorney to help you structure that.

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2: From ABC News, I'm Wayne Cabot. President Trump announcing a new task force focused on artificial intelligence. In a social media post, he said the new super intelligence force will work to promote AI dominance and also protect American lives and interests. The post didn't outline any specific action or any oversight the task force might take on AI development. It comes days after several AI leaders met at the White House, many promising to police themselves. Former FTC chair Lina Khan, speaking on ABC's This Week, called it a mistake.
3: A key part of Trump's message is to pretend that he's on the ballot. The effort there is to draw his base's interest. The problem for the president is with higher prices, with the Iran war, Trump is deeply unpopular. Now, the president can try to shrug off those polls and say they're simply wrong, but the historical headwinds are very real and very rough for the president. For two decades now, the party in the White House has consistently lost ground in Congress in the midterms, at least in the House of Representatives.
2: That's ABC's Stephen Portnoy on the president in Ohio last night rallying supporters ahead of the midterms. Word the Air Force is moving quickly to remove all of its bombers out of Great Britain, about a dozen of them, now hastily being flown back to the States. The Pentagon isn't saying why exactly, but last week the base in Britain was targeted by what President Trump has said could be a plot by Iran. The base has been a launch point for U.S. bombing missions against Iran. New intrigue about the Fly Dubai cockpit attack. The AP says that before the flight last week, officials in the United Arab Emirates shared with Israel a list of passengers and crew, raising possible questions about how the attacker might have evaded detection and how a citizen of Oman, an Arab country that has no diplomatic relations with Israel, was allowed to fly a plane load of Israelis to Tel Aviv. Officials have already said the Omani co-pilot had been barred from flying by his own country because of concerns about his extremist views. You're listening to ABC News.
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2: Krista Pike has not regained consciousness since her failed Tennessee execution this past week. Tennessee officials gave her 2 doses of a lethal injection drug Wednesday night, but it didn't kill her. Her lawyers say that her arms were burned. They were blistered from the drugs. Pike's medical decisions are being made now by someone with her power of attorney, whose identity remains undisclosed.
5: Tennessee Governor Bill Lee has appointed a former U.S. attorney to lead an independent probe into the botched execution of death row inmate Krista Pike. Ed Stanton will investigate whether state protocols were followed. He previously led a probe into Tennessee's lethal injection program in 2022 after officials found that drugs used in prior executions weren't being tested properly.
2: 37 people were either shot or injured by vehicles at a block party in Vienna, Georgia. 37 people. This morning, two of them died, two are in critical condition. Heat alerts remain in effect for 35 million plus people across a huge part of California. The Golden State is baking. Los Angeles, San Diego, San Francisco, Sacramento. It got really hot yesterday, record-breaking, 107 yesterday in Santa Ana, 105 in San Diego, and 102 in Burbank, and they're not done yet. Temperatures once again soaring into the low triple digits today, and the extreme heat warnings in Southern California remain until effect 8 o'clock Thursday. Wayne Cabot, ABC News.
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10: It's the weekend, and the attack came from inside the cockpit. We start here. A pilot stabs his colleague, then tries to take down a plane full of Israelis.
11: Suddenly, the airplane started like a roller coaster.
10: The only reason this wasn't a historic catastrophe was because of the bravery of those on board. We'll take you to Tel Aviv. He was held for nearly 500 days by the Russians. Now he's out.
12: He knew that the orders to take him came essentially from the top.
10: Evan Gershkovich gives his first broadcast interview to George Stephanopoulos, who joins us to discuss it. And whatever happened at Cornell will not change an alarming pattern.
13: More than one in three women undergraduates at Cornell University report experiencing a sexual assault.
10: With the school on the defensive, an independent investigation could be in the works. From ABC News, this is Start Here Weekend. I'm Brad Milkey. This year, of course, marked 25 years since the 9/11 attacks, and because of all the renewed focus on it this year, I heard more questions about it than ever, particularly from younger people, some of whom asked, what made this so different? Like, genuinely, we've grown up in an era of terror attacks and mass shootings. Why was this so transformative? And there are lots of answers to that question, of course. The scope of the death, thousands of people, the scale of the buildings, you had the Pentagon itself, and the World Trade Center was just utterly gargantuan. It was impossible to conceive of these things being erased in a few minutes. But another reason these attacks signaled a new era was that terrorists had never really had access to such large weapons before. Car bombs and rocket-propelled grenades are one thing, but a jetliner? The idea that someone could take over a cockpit and use a plane as a weapon changed everything about what we thought we knew about national security. It would be 25 years before the TSA started relaxing some of the restrictions it had imposed on security lines. Well, just weeks after that anniversary, we got a terrifying new lesson of what a determined attacker on a plane is capable of. Luckily, though, we also learned what some determined passengers are capable of as they prevented what could have been an absolutely catastrophic attack in the Middle East. So let's break it down. Wednesday morning, a plane departs from Dubai in the United Arab Emirates. It's carrying people from all over the world, including 170 Israelis on board. That's key to understand because what happens next is just a couple hours later, someone tries to take the plane down, and it appears this was one of the pilots in the cockpit. ABC's foreign correspondent Jordana Miller is based in Israel. She's currently at the Tel Aviv airport where this flight was originally supposed to land. So, Jordana, what happened here?
14: Well, according to the passengers on this flight, about 2 hours into flight from Dubai on its way to Tel Aviv, the plane started to shake quite strongly and then suddenly took a massive nosedive.
11: Suddenly the airplane started like a roller coaster.
14: And everyone on the plane, according to the passengers we talked to, were shocked. They didn't know what was happening. And in the front of the plane, there was one person who heard screaming and yelling and what sounded like bumping inside the cockpit. And suddenly the cockpit was opened. There was an Israeli sitting right in the front row there who saw that, heard the noise, and opened the cockpit door to discover that the first officer had stabbed the captain, the main pilot, several times.
15: First of all, we pulled the attacker out. I pulled the attacker out, and after I pulled him out, we took control of the plane.
14: And this is an Israeli named Yaniv Hayun. He is one of many heroes in this story because, first of all, the captain was so severely injured but he still managed to somehow open that cockpit enough that someone noticed Yaniv and came in. Now, Yaniv put the attacker in a headlock, he says, and dragged him out, called for help, and two other Israeli men came in named Svika and Asaf. They came in and they basically wrestled him to the ground, subdued the attacker, and then another hero was one of the doctors on board who came and provided really a life-saving treatment to the pilot who'd been stabbed in the back, in the head, in the arms, and patched him up enough that he could go back into the cockpit with two reserve pilots that were on board just by chance. And they were able to land this plane in Saudi Arabia. As one of the passengers, when I talked to them, came back to Israel, said, this story is filled with so much horror, but also so many miracles. You know, and everyone seemed so grateful that they had survived this.
10: Is it suspected that the first officer here was then trying to take over the plane and smash it into the ground? Like, was he trying to ram into the building? And was any of this because of the fact that there were so many Israelis on board?
14: There's so many unanswered questions, Brad. We do not know what the intent was, not yet, of the first officer. He appears to have wanted to kill the captain and take over the plane. Did he do it because he was targeting Israelis and wanted to carry out some kind of terror attack against Israel? Or did he do it because he had mental problems, right? There's been precedent for that.
10: Oh, like just taking down the plane that you're in, regardless of who's in the back. I see.
14: Right. I mean, that could be, right? That's one possibility. We really don't know. But in any case, the heroes here saved everyone on board because that plane was heading down. It matters if this was a terror attack, and I think the Israelis are obviously investigating that, but all of these lives were saved, whether it was terror or not.
10: Well, and one thing I found interesting was this plane lands in Saudi Arabia as an emergency. The Saudis still technically don't recognize Israel as a country. Like, they don't have diplomatic relations. And yet the Saudis did make an effort here to get all these Israelis home as quickly as possible. There was this special flight that came into Tel Aviv on Wednesday. You could actually hear them being welcomed on liveatc.net.
16: Welcome to Israel. Thank you for bringing our passengers safely back home.
10: Continue. But this also means that Israeli government officials were then able to talk to the passengers about what happened. So what is the response at this point from the Israelis?
14: Well, the Israeli prime minister actually showed up at the airport here. Benjamin Netanyahu met with the first Israeli that noticed the cockpit was open and noticed something was wrong, Yaniv Hayun, and he called him a hero, praised him for being brave. The prime minister also praised the captain. The Israelis are looking into what happened. The first officer has been taken into custody by the Saudis and investigated by the Saudis. They are cooperating with the Israelis, with the Mossad.
10: Right. And Israeli Prime Minister Benjamin Netanyahu told Fox News on Thursday that this person was being interrogated. He claims they underwent what he called Islamic radical indoctrination, but it's too early to link that individual to Iran or something else. Important to note, though, we have not seen evidence of Netanyahu's claims yet. Plenty of acts of heroism there, though. That ends up being the real story. Jordana Miller, there in Tel Aviv. Thank you.
14: Thanks, Brad.
10: Next up on Start Here Weekend, journalist Evan Gershkovich was freed 2 years ago, and we got his first sit-down interview since then with our own George Stephanopoulos. That's after the break.
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9: 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I never minded being 2:35, but you know what minded? 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

0: WJBC and Beer Nuts present the Scott Miller Show hat. This is an embroidered baseball cap. On the front of it, the Beer Nuts logo and the Scott Miller Show logo. And on the back of the hat, my cartoon photo with the big mustache. This is not a contest prize. This hat is not for sale. The only way to get a Scott Miller hat is when I gift them randomly. Now, there is only one rule. You cannot ask for a hat. If you ask for one, you are restricted from receiving a hat. You are banned. You do not get a hat. WJBC, good morning. Who's this?
1: Good morning. This is your mom. I want a hat. I'm a down low.
0: Mom?
1: We won't tell anybody.
0: What is rule number one?
2: Don't ask for a hat.
0: No hat for her.
3: There's nothing that matters more to me than protecting Americans at home and abroad.
4: The U.S. got Gershkovich, along with former Marine Paul Whelan. Germany got several nationals, including a Red Cross employee charged with terrorism. Several Russian dissidents were also released as part of this, but Russia and Belarus got some treasures returned to them. Hackers, suspected spies, a convicted murderer. Well, this week, Gershkovich, ever the reporter, has put out a new book. And in the lead up to this, he spoke exclusively to our own George Stephanopoulos, who joins us now. George, first off, what was it to you that set his detention apart from some of the others we've seen in recent years? Because it did feel like this set kind of a new bar for the Russian regime.
5: Oh, well, I mean, it was so clear from the start what it was all about, that it was not on the level in any way,
4: right,
5: shape, or form. And I think even he intuited that pretty quickly, even as scared as he was when he first got arrested, that, you know, they knew he wasn't a spy. I mean, Putin maybe can convince himself in some way that in fact he is, but they knew he wasn't a spy. They needed a high level American to trade for people that Putin wanted back.
4: And tell me about this arrest, because he actually sort of broke down in detail to you what that arrest was like. How did he describe it to you?
5: Well, he was meeting with the source, and he concedes that it might have been a mistake to meet with this source to see this information, which was written information about Russia's military during the war, of course, with Ukraine.
6: And I'd actually told him, you know, if we meet for an interview, please don't bring anything along.
5: He was meeting him at a restaurant, got the sense that something was off.
7: So at this point, you think he's a source. He thinks you're a target.
6: Not just thinks. I mean, he's working with the FSB, Putin's main domestic security service at that point.
5: When the guy kept trying to make him kind of take the papers, and you know, you're really not supposed to do that. Uh-huh. And then all of the agents came up from behind.
6: Right before I'm dragged down, I see the source kind of stepping back into the crowd. There's a hood put over my head, and then I'm just being dragged out of the restaurant. I'm brought into a van.
5: And basically took him away, put a hood over his head.
6: Roughed me up a little bit.
5: What did they do exactly?
6: They're punching your sort of like the midsection. I mean, in retrospect, the way I think about it is that they're not trying to leave any, you know, they want you to, I think they're trying to give you a signal like you're under our control at this point.
5: He caught himself, but I think what he meant to say was that they beat him up in the torso because they didn't want to mark his face. They knew from the very beginning this was a valuable prisoner. So they wanted him to be scared. They wanted to shake him up, but they didn't want to do any kind of permanent damage.
4: With that in mind, then, I mean, was there a doubt in his mind that he would get out intact? Because we hear about the sort of the horror stories of Russian detainees, and yet he seemed very calm with you the whole time he was describing this.
5: I think a little bit of that is in retrospect. And remember, this is a guy, we talked about this as well, who's had a lot of therapy since he was released from prison. Interestingly, both with an English-speaking and a Russian-speaking therapist to deal with both sides of his personality. But I think he was, you know, he had covered this for a long time. He had been in Russia for several years. He had covered the other prisoners who had been taken, like Brittany Griner, and ultimately released. So I think intellectually, he always knew at some level, yes, there will be a trade, but he's still in prison. He still has to go through the emotional torture of being in prison, being unfree, being away from your friends, family, from your work, and not knowing how long that's going to take.
4: What I can't imagine, too, is eventually his family was able to come and basically like witness a court proceeding. He's there behind like his glass cage that they keep you in. But I'm just trying to think about what that would be like and what sort of the most important moments to him were as he contemplated.

0: whether he would finally get out.
1: Well, I mean, I think his most powerful moment was when he finally did see his father, because he had been so worried that his parents would not think he was a spy, but would think that he had been dumb.
0: Right.
1: they had got himself into a trap, as opposed to someone who was trying to do his job with his integrity. He describes the moment when he finally was able to hug his father.
2: And my dad said, I think, one of the most powerful things he's ever said to me, which was, we've come here with respect for you.
1: And it was exactly what Evan needed to hear in that moment. It wiped away his biggest fear of what his parents and loved ones might think of what he had gone through.
0: Because everyone does get dragged into that along with you in any of these sort of kidnapping detention stories.
1: Absolutely. And I had the opportunity while he was in prison. I actually interviewed his parents twice. Right. You know, he was in prison for a long time. This was not a quick swap. This was 491 days in prison, about a year and a half.
3: Is there any message you have for the Russian authorities?
4: Journalism is not a crime.
5: We want our son back.
4: Yes.
1: I interviewed his parents twice, and, you know, his mom was working tirelessly, every possible angle for his release. And they were having a fair amount of communication in letters. He was also able to see, and he told me this, he was able to see at least parts of my interview with his parents, and that gave him comfort. One of the things they said to me, and he confirmed when I spoke with him for the book, is that he was really doing his level best while he was in prison to reassure his parents that he was okay.
0: What was it like getting out, I suppose? How did he cope upon his return? Because that's its own sort of journey.
1: Well, it absolutely was its own sort of journey. The first few days, as he said, were just fueled by nothing but adrenaline.
0: Right.
1: He described a beautiful moment with President Biden, who he said he'll always be grateful for getting him out, but also where Biden just pulled him aside and said, if you ever just want to talk, just man to man, person to person, not reporter to president, not reporter to politician, I'm always here. And he appreciated that as well. But his reentry did take some time.
2: The book is very much memorializing that chapter. You know, I had some time to recover, you know, take time to myself, work through my therapy, get back to life. And now I, you know, want to come back to life and then move on with life.
1: He was reunited with the love who stayed with him during his incarceration, a Russian journalist named Masha, who was a very brave journalist as well. She had actually left the country because she was forced out and in some jeopardy inside Russia. And she had moved to Riga first and then to Berlin, but she was a real source of support for him during his imprisonment. And they reunited when he got out, rekindled the love story, and they're actually living together in Berlin. It's reporting.
0: It's a great interview featuring this new book, This Cursed Beautiful Land, A Russian-American Story. We're so glad he's back. We're glad you were the one doing the interview, George. Thank you so much.
1: Thank you. Take care.
0: To hear the local district attorney describe it this week, a couple years ago, his office was told about a case emerging from Cornell University in Ithaca, New York. A young woman had awoken from a night fueled by alcohol and sex that she now regretted, he said. Matthew Van Houten's office decided, though, there wasn't enough evidence to press charges.
6: At that time, based upon that evidence, there were no crimes alleged.
0: Well, to hear the victim describe it now, that barely begins to cover it. She says there was not just alcohol at this frat house, there was ketamine, drugs she was pressured to snort, rendering her less and less capable of consent as the hours went on. This went beyond a voluntary sexual partner. Messages allegedly went out to frat brothers, vulgarly encouraging them to take advantage of her.
7: In fact, the comments from these young men, who were supposedly our best and brightest, were joking about it. It's horrifying.
0: Eventually, she says, seven different men did just that. The more details we hear, the more outrage builds. The DA says this retelling of the story is news to him, so he's reopened the investigation. On Tuesday, New York Governor Kathy Hochul called for an independent probe. But some women on campus are asking, why is everyone acting so surprised by this? Even by the most basic standards, they say, Cornell has had a sexual assault problem for years.
8: It's been a pervasive problem in Greek life. This isn't new. It's only that it got like national attention that people are starting to care.
0: You're joined now by ABC's Peter Haralambos. Peter, first off, how much pressure is growing around this Ivy League campus right now?
9: Yeah, Brad, the pressure and scrutiny of Cornell University is growing at this point. We saw earlier this week, of course, more scrutiny of those individuals allegedly involved in this incident. The DA deciding to take another look at those allegations. Now we're seeing more pressure on the university itself in terms of its systems, in terms of the way it protects students, and the systemic problem of sexual violence on college campuses, which appears to be particularly a problem at Cornell when you actually look at the statistics.
0: All right, we're going to talk about those statistics in a bit. We are up against a break right now, but we will be right back with Peter Haralambos after the break.
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0: Welcome back to Start Here Weekend from ABC News. I'm Brad Milkey. Before the break, we were talking with ABC's Peter Haralambos about the growing pressure and spotlight on Cornell University over the sexual assault allegations on campus from a case that was really 2 years old. The accuser, Jane Doe, has now brought a lawsuit. Peter, what other forms of pressure has Cornell seen aside from what some believe is like the systemic failure or problem, you know, with sexual assaults on campus?
9: In terms of the pressure we've seen at this point, we've seen the city of Ithaca threaten to clamp down on permitting because of this incident. We've seen alumni threaten to withhold donations. And the statement from Governor Kathy Hochul taking aim at the process Cornell has to review these kinds of incidents. The governor saying that she believes there should be an outside counsel to conduct a, quote, transparent, independent review of the university's response to determine whether Cornell met every obligation to protect its students and pursue justice. The school responded to this saying that they're committed to working with state officials to advance student safety. But all of this, if anything, shining a light on the process that Cornell has to respond to these kinds of incidents and the challenges that survivors of assault face on college campus.
0: And according to Governor Hochul on Wednesday, Cornell has now agreed that they will initiate an independent investigation into their handling of these allegations. But Peter, you said there are numbers describing how common a sexual assault incident might be on Cornell's campus specifically, right? They self-report numbers. What are you seeing?
9: Cornell last put out the results of this survey last year. They found there was actually a notable increase in the number of students who report instances of sexual assault. In 2021 and 2023, 11% of students at Cornell experienced an incident of sexual assault. So that spiked to 15% in 2025. And it's particularly bad when you look at undergraduate women. 35%, more than one in three women undergraduates at Cornell University report experiencing a sexual assault during their time at the school.
0: More than one in three. Wow.
9: Yeah, Brad, it's really a striking number. Cornell defines this as non-consensual sexual contact. That includes everything from groping to rape, as alleged in this instance. And when they ask the entire student body on about their experiences, yes, that is a shockingly high number. But it's also, if anything, reflective of a problem that we're seeing across the country.
0: Yeah, how much is the difference, like, compared to I don't even know what the average would be.
9: So the last time they did a larger survey about this was 2019. The Association of American Universities surveyed about 33 schools and found that the average percent of students who experience a sexual assault is about 13%, compared to about 25.9% for undergraduate women. So the number we're seeing at Cornell is about 10% higher, though again, one in four undergraduate women experiencing a sexual assault nationwide during their undergraduate education is still a shockingly concerning number.
0: Yeah, really powerful accusations here, and we'll see how powerful sort of the response, the effect of it all is at a more systemic level. Peter Haralambos, thank you.
9: Thanks so much, Brad.
0: The big consulting firm McKinsey put out this big study specifically about how artificial intelligence will affect jobs in the coming years. They predict because of AI, more and more tasks you consider to be a key part of your work will become automated. But this isn't just web developers and note takers they're talking about. They're describing a farm employee who wants to plan out irrigation schedules. Well, these programs can do that. Construction firms will rely on this tech to price out their bids rather than their human accountants. Someday soon, the report predicts 70% 80% of U.S. workers will see their jobs reimagined because of how AI takes over certain tasks. 7%, they say, will need to find new jobs entirely. And yet, if you do harness the power of these systems and reimagine the jobs accordingly, McKinsey says the American economy will create way more jobs than it loses. It's all about foreseeing what these programs will be capable of and then helping humans adapt. And yet, in recent days, it's becoming clear these things are not always foreseeable. The New York Times reported that months ago, two different employees at OpenAI sent emails to their superiors warning that their AI models should be monitored more carefully as they're tested. OpenAI has said it has robust channels for feedback and that these warnings were taken seriously immediately. The employees, though, say they were ignored, told to continue testing as quickly as possible to get these models to market. Just a short time later, we now know these models unexpectedly escaped their testing environment and started hacking real-life companies to achieve their objectives. Several tech CEOs have described this as a perilous moment. Well, this week, President Trump hosted some of the biggest names in tech at the White House at what was described as an AI summit. And ABC's Elizabeth Scholze was watching it all unfold. She covers tech policy and business. Elizabeth, lots to talk about here, but let's start with the summit itself. What was the purpose of it and what came of it, if anything?
18: Brad, this was a meeting bringing together the leaders of the biggest companies building AI, and frankly, the biggest companies in the world, plus President Trump and members of his cabinet and House Speaker Mike Johnson, to talk about artificial intelligence in the wake of some of these, frankly, dire warnings that you and I have talked about the threat of AI and its potential threat to humanity.
19: These are the most brilliant people in the world, and the job they've done is unbelievable. We have a very big lead, and we're going to keep our lead.
18: The backdrop being that we've seen some of these CEOs that were in the room, like Anthropic CEO Dario Amodei, call for a slowdown of the industry. Well, this was a chance for all these CEOs to get together and talk about, should there be guardrails in place? What might that even look like? And we're talking about Meta CEO Mark Zuckerberg, Google CEO Sundar Pichai, NVIDIA CEO Jensen Huang. These are the companies building this technology right now. And frankly, some of them, Brad, are at odds with each other over the path forward for this. The takeaway was there isn't really a concrete plan that would change anything that these companies are already doing, at least from a federal regulation point of view.
19: And we had a great meeting today, every one of them. We had a great, really a great, great meeting. It was
18: the president came out to speak to reporters after this meeting and said that they had a great conversation, that they all talked about the benefits of AI.
19: They're finding solutions to problems that they've never thought even possible.
18: And how much it's benefiting the American economy already. And then the president basically said these companies are going to continue to self-regulate.
19: Well, I think I'm seeing tremendous self-policing, and they understand that they have to self-police.
18: And the president kind of said that the companies are in the best place to regulate themselves, and that's what they're going to do. So we are not any closer to kind of a big sweeping federal guardrails on this at this point.
0: But this is my question, Elizabeth. Like, is it becoming increasingly obvious that these products are just incapable of behaving predictably? Like, the same day this is happening, OpenAI had to publicly apologize to what, like the entire country of Australia?
18: Exactly, Brad. OpenAI basically had to say it's sorry to Australia's prime minister and Australia as a country because its models did something that really its human creators didn't want them to do. These agents went into an Australian government website and accessed data that they were not supposed to.
20: There were blocks clearly which were coming back telling the AI agent, no. The AI agent found a way around.
18: And OpenAI said no, personal data was ultimately compromised, but there was an acknowledgement that this was something that was wrong. And then even in the same kind of just within hours of that, Brad, OpenAI also decided to hit pause on its latest model. And this is a really big deal because the company is acknowledging that the technology that it's building, that it is not safe enough. In a statement, the company said that for anything that we're building, there is a trade-off. And the trade-off they had to make by not releasing this new model, it's called GPT 6.1 Astra, is that it didn't meet the bar in terms of safety that the company is trying to set. So what's interesting about that is this is OpenAI actually kind of following through on the idea of slowing down, saying we won't release a model that we don't deem safe.
0: It's interesting because at this point, so much of the American economy relies on just AI companies staying afloat, that you saw stock prices go down as these guys walked into the doors. And then as they walked out with not that many deliverables being announced, stocks went back up, because it means that these guys will conceivably, potentially just keep sort of racing to whatever the finish line is here. All right, Elizabeth Schulze, thank you so much.
18: Thank you, as always, Brad.
0: Next up on Start Here Weekend, it's normal to want to suffer quietly and alone. Our next guest isn't normal. Thank goodness for that. It's after the break.
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0: Welcome back to Start Here Weekend from ABC News. I'm Brad Milkey. This was me seeing my colleague, ABC's Will Reeve, for the first time in months.
2: Oh my gosh. Will.
4: Hi.
0: If I seem more distressed here than he is, it's because I'm the one who's just learned what he's been going through this year. A year that started off as exciting until it became something scary.
4: I got married to my amazing wife, Amanda, in January of this year, and we went on a honeymoon, and life was great, and everything was smooth sailing, as one would hope in the first bits of marriage. And then in about mid-April, or early April, felt something weird with my testicle. I didn't know what it was, but it hurt, it was tender.
0: Yeah, he had found a lump. Eventually, at his new wife's urging, he decided he shouldn't ignore it anymore. He sought out a doctor who, after a series of scans and surgeries, said he had an embryonal carcinoma, an aggressive form of testicular cancer. So aggressive, in fact, that it's known to start spreading through the body into the lymph nodes.
4: He said, "You're going to need your lymph nodes removed, and it's going to happen soon." And I'm like, but I'm covering the NBA finals for GMA like I do every year. It's my favorite assignment and my favorite team, the New York Knicks, are playing. And he's like, "I am also a Knicks fan, and you need to get surgery next week."
2: He's like, "You don't understand. Like this, whatever you thought was important before today, not as important."
4: Exactly. It was a lesson in forced perspective. Immediately, the whole process was at every step of it, but certainly then when he said, "We don't have time to delay."
0: That new perspective ended up transforming this from a story of fear into one of inspiration.
5: It's like 6 a.m. on June 10th. It's game 4. I'm not going to be there. But let's go Knicks anyway.
0: Will decided to start documenting his journey, which to me is incredible. Because, side note, Will's father was the actor Christopher Reeve, who was paralyzed when Will was just 9. Eventually, he died. Well, just 18 months after that, his mother, Dana, also a notable actor, died of lung cancer. If there's anyone who knows how difficult it can be to suffer medical conditions in public, it's Will. But he didn't care.
4: I was raised by my parents in an environment where if one struggles when made public may help other people enduring those same struggles, one has an obligation to share. My parents were quite open with their health journeys of various kinds, and they made such a difference in so many people's lives.
0: He started videotaping his cancer treatments, his recovery.
5: "Today, I am experiencing bone pain, which is actually counterintuitively a good thing. It means a drug that I was given last Saturday is working. It's regenerating my white blood cells from my marrow. But oh my, I can't do much more than writhe around on the couch."
0: There are a lot of taboos around testicular cancer, a lot of stigma. For one, no one really wants to talk about testicles. Will said he had to get over that pretty quickly.
4: "I think one of the great advances in women's health has been the normalization of talking about breast cancer. And this is kind of the male equivalent."
0: The other taboo is a fear of what happens after treatment. Will had just been married. He was planning on starting a family. One of the first things through his mind was, would he ever be able to be a father now?
4: You get told right away, you need to bank sperm.
0: Eventually, he convened a round table of other patients. One other thing you forget when you break this taboo of testicular cancer is just how young the average patient is.
4: I had a 19-year-old who was diagnosed at age 14 to represent the youngest cohort to show that this can happen to someone at like the worst age it could ever happen.
6: I was like, I don't really know. Is this just my body changing? Like, I wasn't even really thinking about it could be cancer.
4: You're getting into high school and you have to talk about having cancer in your testicles and think about all those implications for your future, which is so long and bright. Then I found another man who was my age. He was 28 when he was diagnosed. He was in medical school training to, I think, be a cardiologist, went through testicular cancer, changed his discipline to urology so that he could then help other people going through testicular cancer, having been a patient himself.
6: I am literally telling myself for the third or fourth night in a row that I need to go see a doctor to have my balls checked for cancer. Why am I not making that a priority?
4: And then I found a man who was 31 and engaged when he was diagnosed in 2020. He's now 38, married with two kids. And I looked to him as the shining beacon.
7: There is a part of me every single day that looks at my kids, you know, sorry. I can't even say it. That looks at my kids and is really grateful. Yeah. That for modern medicine, for being able to be a father.
4: Everyone who goes through testicular cancer who wants to have a family needs to have people within the community to look up to as an example of what is possible for their lives.
0: He says now, after two surgeries and two rounds of chemo, he was able to ring this bell to signify he's cancer-free at Sloan Kettering, the same hospital his mother had been treated at 20 years prior. Now, yes, he's back at work. Yes, he plans to start a family with his wife through IVF.
4: We were married 95 days before I was diagnosed. So really an early test of the vow in sickness and in health.
0: Will says he continues to meet people, strangers, who say they have been inspired by how his parents once responded to adversity. It's helped shape their lives. He's now hoping he can convince other men to better track their health. I know he's already inspired one. And one last thing. You know how on your resume, you're always supposed to include special skills. Sometimes these are just something unique that you might like to talk about, an icebreaker. Sometimes it's stuff that could actually be useful to your new gig. Maybe you know Spanish. Maybe you're licensed to drive a commercial truck. Who knows what could come in handy? Skydiving, I once would have assumed, was more of a hobby than a marketable skill. But recently, this was exactly what the job description called for. On Sunday, a small single-engine plane went down in East Troy, Wisconsin. You could hear another aircraft spotting it on ATC.com.
8: A plane crashed just south of East Troy.
0: It had taken off, quickly circled back, and gone down in a nearby cornfield, just shy of the local airstrip. The issue now was, how do we get help to whoever is in that plane? The nearest roads are acres away.
12: I need an ATV for sure. And as many ambulances as we got.
0: Even if you could mow down thousands of corn stalks with an ATV or a truck, it'll be tough for emergency responders to even see where they're going. Well, luckily, the plane making that initial call was a plane full of skydivers.
8: If possible, I can drop a load of skydivers right over them to potentially help aid.
0: Apparently, among the group of attendees at the local skydiving school were some trained EMTs, first responders. When they heard the concern in the cockpit, they volunteered to jump out of the plane, guide themselves into the clearing where the plane now stood, and check on those aboard. Guess what? That's exactly what they did.
8: Yeah, I'm going to drop a couple of them. Yeah, we'll just drop them right now.
0: Fire and ambulance workers said the skydivers were the first to arrive. They assisted on scene. Three plane passengers were taken to the hospital, but everyone is expected to be okay. In the meantime, though, this makes me reevaluate how important it might be to have skydiving skills. Paratroopers have long understood that a guy with a parachute and good aim can be more effective than a fighter jet. The FBI still does parachute training with its hostage rescue team. In some cases, it's still literally the fastest way to get into crowded, tough-to-land territory. I've always thought more people should know CPR. We should all know how to swim in case of an emergency. Well, perhaps new EMT workers would be smart to add skydiving on their resume.
2: See, although I'll tell you this much, if they called it parachuting instead of skydiving, like, I might do that. The floating sounds cool. The falling is the thing I got a problem with. All right, that'll do it for us. Thank you so much for listening to Start Here Weekend from ABC News. Start Here Weekend is produced by Aaron Ferrer, Emily Schutz, Jen Newman, and Anthony Ali. Ariel Chester is our social media producer. Josh Cohen is director of podcast programming. I'm our managing editor. Thanks to John Newman, Tara Gimbel, Eamon McNiff, and Katie Dendoss. 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And of course, check us out right here for another edition of Start Here Weekend. I'm Brad Milkey. See you next week.
11: How did I lose weight? And I did. 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I did. I love this stuff. 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
16: And away we go. Hello to October. Hello to all the alums coming to town. It's a homecoming weekend there in Champaign. Illini and Purdue football coming up. And, man, we got lots to talk about. We're the Illini guys. It's a Sports Spectacular. Whether you're hearing us at the tip of the state, down south, over in Indiana, up in Michigan, in Wisconsin, in Iowa, or Missouri, we say hello and welcome. Larry Smith, Mike Hegley, Brad Sturdy. We've got Matt Stevens joining us in a few minutes talking about this team. Gee, no drama this week with the Illini football. That's coming up. We'll talk a little basketball as well. Mike talked to a Purdue insider that he tells us was hilarious. We'll take his word for it. This guy's pretty funny. Guys, listen, it's Purdue football. Not real good right now. Anyway, guys, Illinois-Purdue homecoming. Always excited time to kind of get people in. And listen, even though Illinois struggled last week against Ohio State, should be a good crowd this week at Geese Memorial Stadium.
24: Yeah, it should be fun. I think this is maybe the Illinois needs this to be their get-right game, where they kind of figure some things out and have a big win and get ready for some tougher games that are coming up on the schedule. If they can win this one, and then maybe they get some confidence heading into the rest of the season. But should be a good homecoming game atmosphere. Should be a lot of fans there. And maybe Illinois will have a defensive coordinator or not. Who knows?
25: Let's just hope they have the opportunity to make Purdue lose another Big Ten game in a row, because you do not want to be the team that Purdue breaks their 2-year streak or whatever it is right now in Big Ten losses. Don't make it be Illinois.
24: Thanks for bringing that up, Mike. Appreciate that.
9: Oh, boy, I never thought about that. Yeah, that would be bad.
25: I'm the glass quarter full.
24: Oh, Mike. Thanks, man. If there's anything in bad karma, you just brought it out. You just brought it out, Mike.
9: Tough weekend last weekend at Ohio State with the big loss. But, of course, the big story, the ousting or the departure, if you will, of defensive coordinator Bobby Houck. Fellas, you know, we knew that this might be a tough go with this new look. We probably didn't think it would happen in September that they'd make a change.
24: Yeah, it's not common for a team to only give a guy four games to figure it out. But when you only have nine guys on the field and you're not getting play calls down to the field, that's bad. Right. I mean, those are bad things for a defensive coordinator. We didn't know, but the big strength of Barry Lenny's offense is putting 11 guys on the field. We thought it was maybe tricky play calling, but now it's just they have all 11 guys that take the field. See, it's baby steps. But no, I think it's going to be interesting to see what they do and how they play the game. I don't think they're going to be able to make any kind of wholesale changes or anything like that. But I think just having a better organization possibly. And, you know, Brett Bielema is a defensive guy, right? I mean, that's his thing. So, he wants it to be much better than it has been.
25: Yeah, I got a buddy who just got back from Montana. He said the fish were biting and just was a fantastic vacation. So, obviously, he must have called Bobby and said, hey, come on out and join him. I think we're gonna have to see if this defense is capable of getting off the field on third downs. That would be a novel thing. Not allowing a score right before the half. There's several ways we can measure the small things that will help them hopefully start their ascent, and not be quite in the place they were defensively last week.
9: Want to get to more on the defense and hear from Brett Bielema here in a moment. But guys, the other side of this was the Illinois offense. Actually performing better than I just saw somebody post over the week than what the Texas offense did in its first three quarters before they found their game down in Austin earlier this month.
24: Yeah, the Illinois offense is not the problem for sure. It's been on the defensive side of the ball. I mean, obviously, they did leave some points out there even against Ohio State where they could add more, but this is a team that can put up points on offense. They've established a little bit of a running game. They've got a quarterback who can really do it. Great wide receiver in Colin Dixon. This is a good, really good offense. The other side of the ball is definitely the issue that we're all dealing with.
25: Yeah. Nobody's going to have a problem with Barry Lenny Jr. His way of getting this offense ready to go for the season under a new quarterback and getting that offensive line gelled, it's been really good. And one wonders if Jayshon Platt is able to come back in the next week or two, just how good this offense could be if you've got somebody stretching the defenders and forcing them to take another yard or two back when they line up at the line of scrimmage.
9: Barrett Bielema earlier this week, talking about the back to the defensive coordinator and the ouster of, or the departure, again, I should say, of Bobby Houck. Let's get our verbs right. Houck, no longer the defensive coordinator, talking about this week's plans. And here he is earlier in the week talking to the media.
13: And Coach, you talked about just the communication piece of on defense. How do you think those guys have responded so far from this week?
17: Well, the test will come Saturday, but, I forced some things. We forced some things from a staffing standpoint, but I think our guys, as always, we got great kids in this building, especially on the defense side of the ball. I talked to a couple of those team leaders on Sunday and Monday and just really liked their responses, I would expect, and obviously, the proof in the pudding will be Saturday.
18: Playing better. Are there specific things you're sort of targeting that
17: you'd like to see? Yeah, I think, bottom line is, I think anybody on defense would tell you offense special teams, when you're on the field and you get a call, right, whatever the situation, first down, second down, third down, if it's a special teams play, you want to have confidence in that call when you hear it, right, and then be able to transcend it into the way you play. I think anytime you get your feet in the ground, get your eyes locked in, to where they need to be and react to the play. Offensive players have one distinct advantage, right? They know the play, they know the snap count, they know what they're doing after the ball is snapped. Defensive players have to react, right? And I think the better you can prepare your defensive players before the ball is snapped to be ready for what the action may be, makes them play better, and that's hopefully the goal.
18: Whichever way you go from a play caller standpoint defensively, presumably going to be the first time they've done that for you here. So what have you learned about that person throughout the course?
17: I think the biggest thing for our defense, I've never had this, right, where you've had a transition of coordinator within the season. So I think the response of the staff has been really, really strong. I met with a play caller last night. I told him, hey, come in. So we met, it might have been 10 o'clock or so when he walked in, because I just wanted to know after we had everything scripted, we went through everything. Just extremely confident. I've actually kind of pulled a couple guys together to come up and help with what it is. Obviously, got one voice making calls, which is going to be obviously Saturday's first sight of that. But I have a lot of confidence in what we're doing. And, I think for me personally, waking up Sunday morning, not knowing what was going to happen to when I went to bed Sunday night, I felt a lot better about where we're going. I didn't make that action happen, but it was a part of the day. So every day I just felt a little bit more confident and I think more than anything, our kids feel better, right, as the week has gone along. And I think that's the part I'm looking forward to Saturday.
9: All right, that's Brett Bielema. One of the guys in the room was our man, Matt Stevens, who's the Illini Guys football writer and analyst. Matt, you wrote a column that it's just kind of, the word you used was weird right now involving the Illinois defense. Look, Bielema choosing not to reveal who's going to call the shots in his presser on Monday. I don't know if I've ever heard of that. Usually you kind of say so-and-so, the linebacker coach, or I'm going to call it whatever, but it is unusual that he took that route.
3: Yeah. He's decided that secrecy is his only form of, advantage right now on defense, I guess. Hard to argue with that, but I find it hard to believe that anybody related to Purdue's offense really gives a darn who's calling the plays, and let alone if you don't want to tell us who's calling the plays, he didn't want to tell us where that person was going to be located on Saturday. I don't know how that provides a competitive advantage for Purdue either. So as I wrote Larry on the column, after 8 months of weird with Bobby Hauck and this 3-3-5 and the reasons behind it and why we did it and what was going on the field and the nine guys on the field and the inability to get the plays down and the, short yarded situations in which they still only have three defensive linemen lined up at the line of scrimmage, like all of those things being weird, Brett Bielema decided, I guess, to double down on weird and not give any details about anything and hope that the secrecy allows them to get stops on third down and get off the field and prevent Purdue from, doing what they have done against comparable opponents like UCLA, and Wake Forest, which is score a lot of points.
24: Matt, what is the, when we look at this defense, I don't see a schematic change. They're going to play the same style. What's going to change?
3: Well,
24: besides 11 players. Okay, right, we're going to go
3: putting 11 players on the field helps. Getting the play down to the field helps. I think they're going to change. So here's the thing, Brad, is that I think Mike and Tim Simpson, when I did the emergency pod earlier this week on IlliniGuys.com, there's things that can change operationally that I think Brett Bielema wanted to have changed, whether or not Bobby was going to call it or not. And I think that was the genesis of this whole thing with Bobby, which was, Brett wants to change the operation, meaning how we do basic things like call a defensive play, call a coverage, call a front, get it down to the players. And then just give the 11 guys who are going to be on defense some confidence. I think that there was going to be some changes in that regard. Do I think there's going to be massive schematic changes? No. I would imagine somebody like, one of the Montana guys, either it's Ronnie Bradford or Roger Cooper, is going to call this defense. That's my guess. But if Bielema wants to completely throw the baby out with the bathwater, Archie McDaniel is sitting there with 20 years of experience calling a defense, and if you want to call it the old way you did it, like Archie can do that. And so there are different paths, I guess, that Illinois could go. But I mean, I don't foresee in a matter of days that they can just completely flip everything they've done over the last 8 months and say, hey, we're just going to call a completely different defense. This is about trying to get guys like Matthew Bailey and Xavier Scott and Jaheim Clark in that secondary some confidence and figure out a way to get to the quarterback with what they have up front.
25: Is there a way to get Xavier Scott rekindled, so far this season? And it's only four games in, but many fans have been disappointed by his effect on the team, especially considering he is reportedly the highest compensated player on defense.
3: Yeah, he needs to play better. That'd be one way to do it, because his position coach didn't change. It's still Corey Parker. I know Roddy Bradford has some say in what Xavier Scott does, but like he needs to play better. He needs to act like the Xavier Scott that we saw before the injury. Because this passive thing's just, that, that, and this kind of non-aggressive way of playing that he's gone through for four games, that's just not going to work. And I think a lot of that has to do, I'm not entirely sure, but I think a lot of this has to do with the scheme change. I think that they basically, he didn't go through, he was one of those guys, Mike, that didn't go through spring. And so this is all hitting him really, really fast. And he's never played in this type of a defensive system. And so is there things coverage wise that Corey Parker can do to get him back on track? I think absolutely. But I think this, if you're talking about somebody who, if the injury hadn't happened, was going to be playing in the three letter league right now, instead of coming back to Illinois, Xavier Scott's got to take some responsibility and just play better himself. That's the way I see it.
24: Matt, we've seen a lot of, talk about this game and the Illinois offense being good. Purdue's pass defense is arguably the worst in the nation, perhaps. So is this going to be a game where we see Illinois kind of just move the field up and down, move the ball up and down the field with the passing game?
3: I would think so. And I think one of the encouraging things, Brad, you saw on Saturday in Columbus was that they really did shade coverage to Colin Dixon, and you saw Hudson Clement and Braden Tremble really take charge and understand that it was their day, and they really made some plays. You even saw Ty Robinson make more plays than he has since the, you know, catch against UAB at the end of the first half. I mean, you're seeing wide receivers step up in the way of Colin Dixon having a historic start to the season, and you knew defenses were going to shade over to him, and you're finding that now that they're even more healthy as they continue to go along. Justin Stepp has developed a really, really good core of wide receivers in that room that can really take charge, and you really can't focus on one of them. And then Caden Hauser's done a really, really good job of protecting the football for the most part when he's not trying to force it to Colin Dixon. And he would admit to you that those two interceptions he's thrown this year are completely on him, but he's made some really, really big time NFL type throws, especially in Columbus last week. And if he gets protection like he has, I mean, I think he got sacked twice against Columbus, and that was the most he's gotten sacked all year in a game. Like, if he gets protection like they have been all year, I think that he feels confident that he can spread the football around and get the job done. And Illinois is also now a two-pronged attack with Barry Lunny and Bart Miller being able to figure out some stuff that they've been able to do, especially some of those big-time runs that you've seen in the run game. It's a two-pronged attack now, and I'm really excited to see what they can draw up against a Purdue defense that just continues to struggle and struggle and struggle with completely new players again after Barry Odom flipped the roster with 80 plus new players.
25: Yeah, maybe Kevin Kane not being flipped is a part of it, but
3: yeah,
25: how did he get the job as DC?
3: Because Kevin's a really, really good defensive coach, and I know that it's hard for people to understand and believe, but he got the job here at Illinois because he was calling a really, really good defense at SMU. He was part of one of the cooks in the kitchen that was part of the number one ranked total defense in 2022. And quite frankly, there were a lot of people that when Ryan Walters left for Purdue, they thought Kevin Kane was going to be the defensive play caller here at Illinois. So I do think that there's a personnel. And oh, by the way, his head coach is a defensive guy too. And Barry Odom was a longtime defensive coordinator in a lot of different leagues. So I think it's a personnel flip that Purdue has completely had. I think that they knew that they were going to struggle a little bit on defense, and they were going to try to rely on the idea of Ryan Brown being able to put up a lot of points. If you saw the UCLA game that they played in the Rose Bowl a couple of weeks ago, they were in a competitive football game with a UCLA team that's undefeated because they kept scoring, and they just couldn't get stops on defense. So I really, really think that Kevin, if given the opportunity, can make integral progress with this defense. And like you said, Mike, in the opener, I do believe that I don't think Purdue's going to go 0-9 in the Big Ten this year. I think they're going to get somebody, and it's going to be because they've made integral progress from week to week with this defense.
9: Matt Stevens, Illini Guys, football writer and analyst. We appreciate it. Looking for your stuff on the website this week on IlliniGuys.com. Thanks so much.
3: Hey, thanks, guys. Appreciate it.
9: All right, Matt Stevens joining us right there. Stay with us. Much more to come here on the Illini Guys Sports Spectacular, all on the Illini Guys Radio Network. We'll hear more from the other side, but also recruiting stuff. Remember we were talking last week about all the basketball recruits that were on campus. One name in particular has gotten a lot of buzz here this week. We'll talk about that and much more coming up next.
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5: Taking on a couple of ranked teams in Washington and then Oregon as well. But they're 10-3, six match win streak coming in. So thrilled for them. Men's basketball getting started. Basketball practices, we talked about, again, you're in that 42-day window. So now they're starting. Brad, you posted some stuff earlier this week, a report from practice on IlliniGuys.com. It feels like that the coaches, everyone kind of right now, pretty much where they had hoped to be at this stage of the preseason.
6: Yeah, I think getting their guys back and healthy, you know, getting Z back on the court, getting Merck back, you know, available, rehabbing extremely well. I think all those things are important. I think, you know, as you look at this team, they have so much continuity and, you know, they're big on retention. That's their goal. You know, you're going to have to add guys, but they've done a great job of retaining players. And they've actually had an offseason where they've had a lot of the same guys, and then they've brought in some additional pieces, but they still have that core, that's that kind of core group. And I think it's been great early on. They really feel good about where they're at. I know Brad, they started practice maybe not on the first day, because Brad always says, you know, it's always a rush. You only do so many hours anyway. So there's no point, you know, getting ahead of things. You're doing everything. And they start them this week and had a really good start to the practice season. And I think they're figuring out who's going to be in that rotation, because there's a ton of competition for those last three rotation spots. And it's going to be very, very fun to watch.
7: Yeah, there's guys for the first time. I mean, Underwood may have the opportunity to really go fully 10 deep. We'll see if he can do that. But you talk about competition. There's been incredible competition to see who's going to be the next group of Illini basketball signees. And unlike the past, it's almost as if there's a line ready to go, as opposed to Illinois having to go out and look under every rock. How is that shaping up for the Illini?
6: Yeah, obviously, you know, they had the big recruiting weekend a week ago, and they've got now and more guys on the campus this week. And, you know, the big name from the previous visit was Darius Wobbington. He was Indiana, Illinois, and Arizona seemed to be the three at the top of his list. Indiana's given him a big NIL package, is what I'm told. But Illinois and Arizona are right there, and they're always going to be right there. They're teams that have done a really good job, and I think there were a lot of rumors and sources saying he was going to commit this weekend, and he says he's going to wait a little longer, which I think is good. Gets him further away from some of those visits, and starting to look for his fit as opposed to just the bag or a little bit of excitement, you know, on a visit. And I think then the other guy is this weekend, they have one of the top players in the country in 2028, five-star guard Brady Pettigrew, who was from Bolingbrook. And he was, you know, he's a guy who a lot of people are talking about him reclassifying into 2027 as well. That's the rumor going around. We'll see what happens with Brady. But he had a great visit to Michigan, obviously. You know, they're defending national champions, lots to sell there. Of course, the different coach, but still. Big time program. And then he's coming to Illinois this weekend, and Illinois has an opportunity to really sell him on being the next guard, star guard, because they pretty much, I mean, kind of look at what Illinois's done in the backcourt from Io to Kasparis to, you know, Keaton Wagler, now to Quentin Coleman. They've got that freshman guard that can come in, and Pettigrew can be that next guy in that list if he so chooses.
7: If you go ahead, Brad, just for real quick, just describe a little bit of Pettigrew's game, just for fans who may not be keeping up.
6: He was MVP of the EYBL 16U. He's got a game. He's a combo guard. He can really score the ball. He can shoot it from deep, gets the rim. He's athletic. He's physical. He knows how to play. The one thing he also a good distributor as well. He can rebound for his position. Does a lot of things well. But the thing I like most about him is he is not afraid of anything. He's not afraid of any moment. Like he wants to take a big shot. He wants to be the guy to make a play. And

0: You saw that when he played in the summer, and he's just an extremely talented kid who, when you look at him as only being a 2028 recruit, and you think about how he still has potentially 2 more years of high school, the sky is the limit with this kid.
1: Yeah, Brad, I want to get back to this year's team. You talked about Brad Underwood maybe going, maybe Mike had mentioned go 8, 9 to 10 deep even. Underwood has kind of reluctantly done that. He hasn't gone to a ninth or 10th man very often. Could you see that happen? And you mentioned on the IlliniGuys.com boards again several days ago that this may be a team that plays much faster. And if as a result, will they then have to go deeper as a result to keep up with that pace?
0: Yeah, I think so. I think if they're going to keep up and they're going to play at this fast pace, they're going to have to play more people. And I don't think they mind doing that. I mean, I think that this is just kind of last year you saw Illinois play very slow pace. And when they had Marcus Dumask, they played through him, they played the slow pace. Why do they do that? Well, because that's the best way for them to be efficient. What they're looking at now is I think the best way for them to be efficient now is to get up and down a little more, get out and run. Get these guys in the let these guys be athletic. You know, guys like, I mean, we've seen one of the best athletes to come through in a long time in Lincoln Williams. I mean, he's a freak and he's a freshman, and that's the guy who wants to get out and run, you know, a thoroughbred, right? So I think you're going to see them do more of that. There's still going to be a half court game in college basketball. There always is, especially when you get in the postseason, where you're going to have to play through some guys like play through Merker. Or whatever, use ball screen actions with Coleman or Vox or whoever it is. But the reality is that they're going to have more opportunities, more athletes, and more length, even more length than last year when they're the tallest team in the country. And they can get out and run. And it's going to be exciting to see how they use all these pieces.
2: Especially with the size that they've put together, coupled with the ability to score. It's amazing, but you could see a scenario where a guy as good as Merck could be the third or fourth highest scorer in the game, and Illinois would be just fine with that because of the rest of the team. It's impressive what they've put together.
1: Even saw some comments on the board about, you know, if Tommy is your fifth option, how this team is really, really good. Tomislava Ivicic. Meanwhile, the women also getting started, Brad. And again, a lot of hope and optimism here with them. You know, many believe they'll begin the season in the top 25. Again, preseason polls don't mean anything. It's more a sign of respect. But it also, I think, will show just how far this program has come under Shauna Greene with their entire, most of the nucleus back from last year and setting sights on a high finish in the Big Ten and potentially hosting NCAA tournament rounds. So that's a privilege that's reserved for the top four seeds in each region in the tournament.
0: Yeah, this is a team that has a lot of returning talent. They're a year older. They were young last year. We talked about last year. Said this team was more talented maybe than the team from the year before, but they were very young. Now they're not that young, and they brought in players, impact players, in the offseason. Players like Divine Burridge, who's the top 10 player nationally. They are recruiting at a really high level, and they're retaining at an even higher level. They get back some healthy players too, some players that were hurt a little bit. And man, it's exciting on that women's side. It's been, I will say this, I haven't been this excited about women's basketball ever at Illinois. And that goes back to, and I'm old, so I remember when they had, you know, Ashley Bergeron and playing for and going to the Sweet 16 and all those things. But it's impressive what Shauna Greene's done. And I think this is a team that has the opportunity to get that top four seed if they have a good year, if things break right and they stay healthy, and be a top 16 team in the tourney. And man, to get to a Sweet 16 on the women's side, it doesn't have the same parity it has on the men's side. So when you get there, it's a big deal.
2: Yeah, and it's such a rare time for Illinois sports. You get both teams now basically being NCAA teams for sure, and maybe Sweet 16 and Final Four in the same season. I'm not certain Illinois has ever seen anything like this.
1: It'd be very impressive. We can't wait to follow both teams throughout the season here. Stay with us right now. Again, we're talking football homecoming weekend. Purdue is in town, and the story on the Boilers, as Kegley's already told us, be ready to be entertained. That conversation's up next.
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1: Welcome back here to the show, Larry, Mike, and Brad. You know, Mike each week does a fantastic job with a preview segment of Eye on the Illini early each week during the football season, looking ahead to the opponent on Saturday, and he did it again this week. Ryan Dowd, the Purdue insider, talking about the Boilermakers, who have really, really struggled in recent years, but they at the same time, they have found a way to have Illinois' number more times than we would like. Let's listen into that part of the conversation from the Eye on the Illini podcast.
2: Before the season starts, Illini fans were like, yeah, we'll beat the Boilers. We'll go beat Michigan State. But now all of a sudden, with the defense being a challenge and the turnover in the defensive coordinator position, I think Illinois looks at its image in the mirror of a team who can move the ball and a team who can't stop anybody. Is that a fair assessment, Ryan?
7: Well, I think it's a fair assessment in a lot of ways. That I went and did a little statistical digging just to learn a bit more about Illinois and not just let my preconceived perceptions define what I was thinking. And it looks like their weaknesses might be a little bit different. It looks like Illinois is struggling against the pass. Purdue's really struggling against everything defensively, if I'm just being real honest. It feels like whatever the team du jour decides to do, the opponent, if they decide to pass, Purdue will let them pass. They decide to run, Purdue will let them run. But the big thing they've struggled with is getting off the field on third down. It's been epidemic. It's a real problem. And these two could be having a tickle fight on Saturday.
2: Well, Illinois will raise you one because the other thing they have is at the end of the half, they always let the other team score right before half. And so
7: awesome.
2: It's like, see, what could happen that would be bad? How about an opponent score right before the half?
7: And, yeah.
2: And it's been that way. Illinois has struggled in terms of that. And I think, you know, Brett Bielema, it all came to a head with Bobby Hawk and Brett agreeing that maybe, you know, there's a different route to go. Bobby's back fishing in Montana, probably as we speak. And the Illini will be having a new defensive coordinator or interim or acting. But Brett is going to keep that under wraps until game time. I don't think there's much chance of them going to another defense. I'm not certain how you could pull that off in 5 days. But then again, the defense hasn't been spectacular as it's worked right now. But my guess is if I was Brett Bielema, and thankfully for Illini fans, I am not. But I would just say, you know, this defense is supposed to cause havoc and shock. And instead of having it cause havoc and shock for Illini and Illini fans, I think I would go in for a penny, in for a pound, and start blitzing from every angle I could and figure if we're going to give up some big plays, we're also going to get some hits on the quarterback, and we're also going to get some tackles for loss and maybe some turnovers.
7: Yeah, what's ailing you guys is a similar thing. It's ailing Purdue in that Purdue's not hitting the quarterback enough. They're allowing guys to step up in the pocket and then do whatever they want to do. If they want to roll out and take their time, set their feet, make a pass, they can. If they want to roll, move the pocket, and then decide to tuck it and run, Purdue's defense won't be there. Purdue's got, I think the personnel is better than last year, which you saw Purdue last year as a team that was, they didn't look like they belonged in the Big Ten. And this year you have some guys. I think if I were going to diagnose Purdue's problem, speed is one of the problems generally, but I think bigger than that, the scheme is just dog meat. It's a sad thing to watch. And the biggest thing is Purdue is allowing, just like Illinois, allowing the opponent to sit back there and pick them apart. And it's painful to watch. Me and my fellow Boiled Sports guys, we went out to LA to watch Purdue lose out the West Coast. We like to do that now. Last year, we went out to Washington and watched them lose. And we've already decided next year we'll go to Oregon and watch them lose. So, but it's one of those things. It's a special type of sadism when you make the decision. You probably already know it's going to happen. And UCLA, I think Purdue stopped them twice all day, but really UCLA was just going up and down the field on Purdue. And when Purdue needed to stop, they couldn't get it. When they needed to get off the field, I mean, I think if this is the game I remember, I think it was like 8 of 9 third downs or something like that. It was horrendous. And, we're at the point, and I don't know if you're at this, and I don't know if you have your finger on the pulse of the fans in the form of Twitter or other social media, but we're at the point now where we're all beating each other up. You've got a group that's very sarcastic, and I put myself in that. And then you've got a group that is blaming the trustees and the old athletic director and saying they're not paying enough. And then you've got a group that's saying it's coaching. It's a world of hurt, and it feels like there's no way out. There's no light at the end of the tunnel. That's the hardest thing. I don't know if you saw this when Illinois announced the firing of Hawk. Purdue fans were gleefully living vicariously through you guys and saying, "What's that like?" So I don't know. Do you know the story of Purdue's defensive coordinator right now about why Purdue fans are already critical?
2: I don't,
7: of the
2: because
7: man?
2: Kevin Kane, former Illini defensive coach. So what did he do to get on the wrong side of the Purdue fandom?
7: This is it's a two-step process, what he did. He got hired by Coach Walters after he left Illinois and put the worst defense I've ever seen as a Purdue fan on the field. I mean, they ranked it in the 130s in many categories. And he gets canned by Walters before the season's over. And then Coach Odom gives him another look and hires him back after firing a defensive coordinator last year. And Purdue fans were up in arms because they were like, you brought this guy, all the defensive coordinators. And one of the things that I bragged about that I thought would be one of Odom's biggest assets was a deep Rolodex where he knew a lot of guys and he could call whoever he wanted, maybe, you know, call a friend of a friend who's doing something really inventive. We were all hopeful that good things would happen. Instead, we get this guy and everybody was waiting to be critical. And then this year he's given us no reason to be anything but not shocked. I mean, like, it's insane how similar they are. There's a post on Twitter, one of our buddies at Boiled Sports. He posted a statistical comparison of the 2024 and the 2026 Boiler defense, and they're almost the same. This is not, it wasn't just Coach Walder's unusual safety drop back into the other county formation that was the problem. As it turns out, the way they're being prepared is also a problem. And Purdue is in the same position in Illinois. Many Purdue fans are asking the question, if you were to fire him, how do you install new parts? How do you shine this up? Because there's not much to shine right now.
2: Yeah, I think where I've always landed is a guy who's coached some AAU basketball and mm-hmm. had the fortune to play high school sports. And nobody was recruiting me to do anything. But I've always felt like it was the talent. Like, you could have all the guys like me who understand the game, who hustle. But if you get a real athlete out there, they just, you know, the superiority comes. And I think the Illinois and Purdue and, you know, et cetera, Iowa, even to some extent, they just need to find a way to get more purse strings, because you're never going to have as much money as Ohio State. But when Ohio State's running between 40 and 50 and you're at 19, that's a tough road to hoe. And I think it's really hard. There's always been a differentiation in college sports. We all know that.
7: Right.
2: But I do think now that the big money can donate and it doesn't have to be under the table, you know, where you're, because now, you know, like a billionaire wasn't going to put money in a shoebox because you didn't want the tax man to come after you. And you'd be like Al Capone, you know, you get arrested for by the IRS, you know. So the big money comes in and you can turn a program around. And the other thing is, if you take a look what Brett Bielema has done, Illinois was a horrible program under Lovie Smith. But it was a disaster, 63-0 to Iowa. You know, I mean, it was a disaster. Brett Bielema comes in and within 5 years has won back to back 19 games, which has never, ever been done in Illinois football.
7: Wow.
2: But, you know, I think Brett, it was his own worst enemy, because I think they figured, well, we don't have to pay as much. Illinois ramped up to $19 or $20 million this year. But the rest of the, or many teams in the Big Ten, you know, Wisconsin up to 25 or 30, you know. Mm-hmm. So you when you get a good coach, you think, well, you know, I can cut some corners here because he's really good and I don't have to worry about it. You'd rather be like Ryan Day, who may or may not be a great coach. Who the hell knows?
7: We'll never know. Exactly.
2: But at $50 million a year, he'll probably collect 3 to 4 titles and everybody will go like this. And so to me, if you want to make an omelet, you got to break some eggs. Right. And that's where then you go, the other challenge is, you know, Columbus is sitting there with 100 years of football tradition where their boosters and their athletic department do whatever is necessary to win. I'm not saying cheat, although there's probably some going on, but they do what's necessary to win, whether it's, you know, state of the art facilities or this, that, or the other thing. Illinois and Purdue don't have that. They don't have a 100-year history of that. And they don't have a metropolitan area of 1 million people. If you're just going to walk around with a cup and say, here, contribute to the Ohio State football program. If you got 1 million people, there's a lot of businesses that you can just get some change in and you're going to raise some money. You try that in West Lafayette or Champaign-Urbana and less than 150,000 people. That's a little different. So there's a lot of things going on that make it harder. And then, so that means you have to be better than your competition in some areas. And that's not easy to do.
7: Yeah. I think the hard thing for Purdue fans may be harder than knowing that that we're watching the third straight season where they're a punchline is the fact that IU has been so good the last 2 years. And the contrast, the direct contrast of that is real tough to swallow. IU they have an inherent advantage right now because they have a consortium of about 7 billionaires that have pledged a certain amount of money for a 3-year period that was headed up. Cignetti smartly got Mark Cuban on the phone and then he brought these guys and girls together to raise the funds. And IU's not at the top of the league, but they're a respectable place. And so you have many Purdue fans saying, why can't they do that? As if they don't understand economics and math, which there are plenty of math-minded people at Purdue. They have to understand this is a different level. So that said, being at the very bottom of the conference is something that is again, not only are they playing at that level, but the numbers look at that level. And then the next thing that I say as a Purdue fan is when Purdue was looking to hire this coach, We at Boiled Sports, we do this thing every time. We've had to do it too many times the last couple decades there, where we'll put together a coaching search. And and the thing that we were like, we need an offensive innovator, because that's the only thing that has ever worked at Purdue. And then they go back into the loving arms of a horrible defensive first minded philosophy, and it doesn't work at Purdue. And it doesn't work at Purdue, we surmise, because of the fact that you're like, okay, you want to go toe-to-toe physically with teams, it's going to be really, really difficult. So we've seen it with, this feels like, for the old guys, feels like a Jim Coletto type team more than anything, because you're like, okay, we think we can really square up with these teams. The difference with Coletto and Odom is Coletto had beef, man. Those guys were big. And when Tiller came in, he utilized it differently. But that size, it was apparent, because a lot of those guys went on to the NFL. Now Purdue really doesn't have the size to stack up against the elite in the conference. And you look at the money, Purdue would probably be okay if they're in the ACC or the Big 12, like monetarily. But I still think they'd be getting their clock cleaned in those conferences right now, too. So really doesn't matter.
2: Yeah, well, Illinois, we went through that when Gary Moeller came down from Michigan and decided Illinois was going to win with an offensive line and a cloud of dust and three runs. And that was one of the most horrific three-year periods that any Big Ten teams ever had to go through.
7: Even for all the bad things you've done, you didn't deserve that.
2: Yeah. And so we've talked a little bit about this. And so what we do on Eye on the Illini is, and we've been doing this for the 5 years since we started, every week I ask for a preview. It's nothing formal, but I just ask, you kind of give some highlights, like offensively. I will tell you, Ryan Brown looks like John Elway crossed with Brett Favre whenever Illinois is around. So
7: he did. That introduction was pretty rough. I mean, that was insane. And Purdue put up a lot of points that day. That was in Illinois, right? When he had his introduction, right?
2: No, that might've been the infamous game over in Purdue. That was horrible. That was just,
7: yeah. It was wild. And Purdue still lost.
2: No, he was amazing. And is he going to do that? Are we going to see another 80% passing accuracy? Because Illinois' defense has turned some people into just unbelievably accurate passers this year.
7: I kind of feel like, looking at the stats, here's the thing that I look at, okay? And we know this, you and I both know this, because we've been watching football a long time, that a lot of defense and a lot of getting up for one game is very possible, right? Playing above yourself is very possible. I think Belima is a good coach. I think he's a guy that can motivate guys. I've seen him do some things that I didn't understand when he did it, and they turned out to be pretty good. The last couple of years, he's called out Illinois players publicly, which I was like, I don't know if that works in this era, and it turned out to work. He knew the personalities well enough, I guess, that they were the right guys to call out. I kind of feel like we'll see the best version of Illinois, just because this is what happens. Teams get right against Purdue. It's just a fact. Now, will Ryan Brown throw the ball? I think he will. I think he'll be pretty effective throwing the ball, just because of the scheme problems are going to exist still. That said, I think Illinois can do enough to get around Purdue's defense all day long.
1: 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All right, stay with us. Much more to come. We'll talk make our picks. Who was solid last week, and who's the surprise team this week? It's all coming up next.
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1: Want to give a shout out to the Chicago White Sox, baby. How about that? Three straight 100 loss seasons. Not only do they make the playoffs, but they beat Houston to advance to the ALDS. Baseball has never seen anything like it. They have that kind of just gross lack of success and put it all together here in 2026.
0: Yeah, it's usually when they just try and not lose 100, right? And then here they are, they're in the division series. So it's pretty cool. It's fun to see the White Sox there. Who'd have thunk the White Sox would be advancing and the Cubs would almost get no hit on the first night of the playoffs. So different.
2: Was that losing worth waiting for the playoff season? I'm just trying to figure out the math on that if I was a White Sox fan.
0: Mike, you're a Cowboys fan. You should know.
2: 30 years.
1: Oh,
2: 30 years.
1: All right, let's get to our picks. By the way, last week, Brad and Mike both going 3-1 on their picks. Larry going 2-2 on his. Let's get things started at Geese. Illini and Boilermakers. Brad, who you got?
0: I'll take the Illini. I think the Illini offense is going to put up a ton of points, and I think the defense finds a way to be just good enough to get the about 10-point win.
2: Yeah, Illinois better win this. I mean, good Lord. After what we heard from Purdue Insider, Illinois, they've got to win.
1: Yeah, I've got to go Illinois as well. I just think that it's Purdue's really bad. If they lose, boy, it's bad because you've got at Michigan State and then Oregon later on, and then you've got still Maryland, but UCLA, and it's just, yeah, it wouldn't be good. All right, going Illini across the board. Staying in the Big Ten, Ohio State and Iowa.
0: I just think Ohio State's talent, so talented. And, you know, they always have the bailout, just throw it up to their wideout, Jeremiah Smith or Marvin Harrison Jr., whatever wideout, whatever first round draft pick they have at wide receiver, Jackson Smith and Jigba, whoever it is, right? So, but I just think Ohio State's too talented on offense. I think even though Iowa's going to be so sound defensively and disciplined, Ohio State's got too much for them.
2: Yeah, I see Iowa slogging this like they did to Indiana last year. And I think a 15-13 or 17-10 score is what Ohio State's going to win by. It won't be nearly as big as what Ohio State fans would like, but it's pretty good coming out of Iowa with the W.
1: I'm going to go for the upset, the Hawkeyes getting this one done in Iowa City. Like you said, almost got it done last year against Indiana, came through, against Michigan. I just think that defense, I'm going to go with what Jay Stevens said, the Ohio State insider on the show last week, about how this Ohio State team is just not the same as what it has been the past couple of years. Jeremiah Smith notwithstanding, I think they find a way to get it done. We'll see if I'm right. Okay, let's jump over to the SEC. Florida, hey, the Gators, undefeated, huge win over Ole Miss last week, and now they're on the road at Mizzou. Gators or Tigers, who you got?
0: Yeah, this is that old bounce-back game, right? Can you play well 2 weeks in a row after you get the big win? I think they will. I think the Gators will take care of Missouri because, as Mike says, Missouri doesn't beat teams that are better than them.
2: Yeah, I think Missouri's in trouble, and one wonders if Eli maybe should have moved along to another school when he was a little bit hotter of a commodity.
1: Yeah, possibly. I'm going with the Gators right now. I believe in John Sumrall, what he's got going down in Gainesville. Staying in the SEC, Alabama at Mississippi State, the Bulldogs, ranked in the top 25 this week, but are they for real? Their biggest test yet?
0: Roll Tide. I think Bama takes this one.
2: Yeah, I actually think that Alabama would be my pick as well. Should be they're surprisingly well coached for a guy that everybody in Alabama likes to go back and forth on, is he good or not? He's good.
1: Let's get back to the Big Ten. A couple of games I want to finish off with here. By the way, I'm going to go with Alabama as well. I should say that. Okay, Michigan and Minnesota. Wolverines or Gophers?
0: Man, I don't know. It depends. If this game was, would you pick Western Michigan over Minnesota? No, probably not. So does that mean you take because they beat Michigan, right? So no, I don't know. I'll go with the Wolverines. I think they bounce. They can have the bounce back and get the win.
2: I think after PJ rubbed his hand on the blood, I think he's ready to go this week, and he's gonna be looking for Wolverine blood.
1: I'm going Gophers as well. Listen, if I can pick Hawkeyes, I can pick Gophers. Either I'm going to look just, you know, like Kreskin, or I'm going to look like a total idiot next week. So one of the two, I'll wear either title. Finally, Washington and USC. Trojans trying to bounce back.
0: Yeah, this is an interesting one. USC is one of the best offenses in the country. They really do. They also do not have one of the best defenses in the country. So it's a Lincoln Riley coach team. I'm going to go with, I think USC does win this game, though. I don't know why. I just have a feeling that they're going to pull out this win over Washington. And Washington has been a little bit, I thought they would be a little bit better than they are this year. And so maybe they get the right ship, but I'm going with the Trojans.
2: I think Washington's going to pull this out. I think Lincoln is going to be stumbling, bumbling to the finish line this year. I said at the start of the season, Michigan and USC were the two most overrated teams in the top 25.
1: Well, yes, you did. And so far, you may not be wrong. We will see what happens. I will join Sturdy in picking the Trojans, getting the win, bounce back. By the way, how about hats off to Oregon losing Dante Moore the way they did? And the former Nebraska starter, the true junior, third year in college, Dylan Raiola coming in relief and looking outstanding for the Oregon Ducks in that one. Okay, hey, we got to run. Appreciate our guests stopping by. Thanks to you as well. Enjoy homecoming. 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
5: 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There's really no mystery to how they work. But that's what Lean was created to do.